0: 50 states, right?
1: I would push back on that. So having sat through two redistricting cycles as a state legislator, redistricting is done based on voting data that makes certain assumptions. In Texas and in Florida, for example, Republicans redistricted making assumptions about how the Latino vote would go. Mm. And I think based on the immigration policy, on the cost of living crisis, I think they're going to be surprised that some of their assumptions of who is going to vote for them aren't going to bear out to be the truth. So that's why we are seeing races that we didn't expect to be competitive are now competitive. In the Senate, we've got a chance to win in both Texas and in Florida. And before they started these redistricting wars, you know, we didn't think that was the case. So I think that redistricting, while is a challenge that we're ready for, and I think that Republicans are going to be surprised at the turnout.
2: BIN's senior correspondent Andrea Coleman. The multi-day legislative event wrapping up on Sunday and features over 100 forums on issues and priorities impacting Black communities. The man who sprayed Minnesota's Black representative Ilhan Omar with apple cider vinegar back in January will spend 14 months behind bars after reaching a plea deal with prosecutors. 55-year-old Anthony Kazmierczak received the maximum sentence for his federal charges of assaulting a U.S. officer. Prosecutors recommending between 8 and 14 months in prison, citing Kazmierczak's guilty plea in May. The defendant purchased tickets to that Minneapolis town hall weeks in advance. A live stream of the event showed Kazmierczak standing and yelling at Omar, who was standing at the podium. All right, he'll sign it. That's what Maryland's Black Governor Wes Moore said about a statewide data center moratorium if it makes it to his desk. Moore is in step with other governors and elected officials calling for a freeze on new data center development. 13 of the old line state's 24 jurisdictions have implemented temporary bans on data center development. I'm Terry McCree for the Black Information Network.
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What we try to do here is deliver what I call conscious journalism to thirsty minds. And for that, of course, I need the assistance of America's most astute radio audience. And thankfully, you can easily offer that assistance by dialing or pushing 773-591-1690 on your communications device. Well, lest there was any doubt that this country was on an express path to authoritarianism, the latest censorious efforts by the Trump regime should banish all of those doubts. Now, for the first time in history, really, save in times of war, you know, the executive branch has denied White House access to legitimate media organizations, thus violating protections that are afforded by the First Amendment to the Constitution of the United States. You know, the television network CNN, cable news network, and MS Now, which used to be MSNBC, as well as the political journal Politico, were banned by the Trump regime for what it called pushing, quote, fake news. That's what it was accused of, these institutions. This action, it escalates Trump's long-running efforts to restrict news coverage by journalists that he finds objectionable. People who just disagree with his perspective, who critique his positions. And this is the latest test of First Amendment protections in this country. The latest test of First Amendment protections. Trump has kind of strained against those protections, you know, since he's, for both of his tenures as chief executive, which is really hard to believe, man, really, when you think about it, that the electoral process produced a guy like him, such an aberrant character. Man, it's incredible. And now look what he's doing. So CNN issued a statement saying it stood behind its reporters. Quote, it said, "We will not be deflected from our duty to hold the government and other public bodies to account," unquote, it said, which was, that was basically a required repost, you know. It wasn't in any way defiant, just simply stating the facts. MS Now also said that it fully supported its journalists, noting, quote, "The White House belongs to the American people, and the decisions made inside it are funded by our tax dollars," unquote. So this is a little bit more explicitly critical of the Trump administration's efforts, but still, it wasn't an out-of-bounds response. It was a bit more caustic, but it could have been a lot more caustic because this threat is enormous. This is an enormous threat. MS Now intends to take any and all steps necessary to defend our First Amendment rights and the essential role of independent journalism in our democracy, unquote, it added. And

That puts a little bit more principle into the statement. First Amendment rights, the essential role of independent journalism. That's absolutely essential. That role is essential. And this action by the Trump regime is an outright flagrant threat to press freedom. And it's a brazenly authoritarian gesture. Brazenly authoritarian. And his second term, the Trump regime has upped the ante and pushed certain media outlets, both in the courtroom and through regulatory action. Trump has also lashed out at individual reporters, especially females, in really caustic and demeaning terms, you know. He's done it either in person or in social media. And again, really, sometimes strikingly personal terms. Then this latest move follows Trump's decision last year to bar AP reporters, Associated Press reporters, from the Oval Office, Air Force One, and other events. That's in retaliation for the news outlet's decision not to follow his lead in changing the name of the Gulf of Mexico, which lies partially in Mexican and other waters. He wanted the AP said that it would note when appropriate, that Trump had ordered the Gulf of Mexico be renamed the Gulf of America. But it wouldn't just simply, you know, change all the names. The AP has filed suit against the Trump administration's action, and the case is ongoing. But that's just one of many legal actions Trump has taken against various media outlets, including the New York Times, the Wall Street Journal, ABC, you know, American Broadcasting Network, and the BBC, which is the British Broadcasting Company. And these are media domains that are flush with resources, most of them. And I just think about the ways his forces can menace those outlets that lack big bucks or influential connections, right? They are really weaklings, defenseless. Now, so I begin tonight's broadcast with that alarm bell about these assaults on press freedom, because that's probably the most overt indication of this turn toward authoritarianism. And that's what's going on in this country. It's frightening, quite frankly, especially when you look at it and trace the trajectory in comparison to the way other nations have descended into this morass. You know, when the information that's necessary for informed democratic decisions, when that information is being filtered by powerful forces with a stake in those decisions, then democracy is dead, essentially. That's why the media, a free, independent media, is so necessary for democracy to operate. Absolutely necessary. So, this is an ongoing struggle in every self-governing society. And those in power seek to maintain their position through control of the information. That's what they do. That's the most important commodity for them. And it's not a new struggle in this country either. You know, the press, for the most part, has always been in service to capital in this country. But there's always been levels of subtlety, you know. That is, like, some media outlets have been more critical of the government's imperial proclivities, let us say, and its skewered economic priorities. You know, there have been certain media companies that have been more populist in their perspective.
some would say left leaning, but that's putting too strict an ideological label on it. It's just they've been more for the people, for the masses, for the concerns of the working people. And critique was layered, and it was registered. It was relegated to approved sectors of examination, you know. But it was vigorous. It didn't question the prerogatives of capitalism, but it was a vigorous critique nonetheless. Most of the media, most of the kind of dissenting media, the crusading media. But it's clear now that the Trump regime is insisting on kind of a slavish media allegiance, apparently in name of patriotism. That's how it's making this appeal, patriotism. But their proclivities to ban, those proclivities are such grotesque perversions of enlightened statecraft that really it's really amazing that we haven't seen or heard a chorus of denunciation from all corners of the culture, but especially from other media. Even the so-called, you know, the right-wing media, the Trump-adjacent media, they should understand the threat that this poses. The threat of this Trumpian assault on the media is the perfect time to make the point that a free press is essential for a healthy democracy. Not only does it serve as a watchdog against governmental overreach and corruption, but without independent media, We're deprived of the knowledge that's needed to make informed decisions and to hold leaders accountable, which is, you know, the hallmark of democracy. And so by eliminating diverse voices and critical scrutiny, power goes unchecked and democratic principles are eroded. And that's fostering a control narrative, which is what, you know, that's what the Trump folks want. But this approach, it undermines what the Trump people are doing. It undermines independent journalism. It erodes public trust, and it weaponizes information shortages to suppress dissent. It weaponizes data with withholding data and information. But what it also does is it presents this veneer of stability and agreement. And really, that's what the current regime wants to project, this kind of consensus, cultural consensus. The Trump folks want that to be the veneer. For example, Trump continues to insist that this country, the U.S., is calling the shots in the war against Iran. But reality consistently intrudes. Ships continue to come under fire in the Straits of Hormuz. On Friday, for example, Iran's Islamic Revolutionary Guard Corps, the IRGC, said that it struck a Togo flag tanker and that it also hit a U.S. contracted ship earlier this week. Which is, completely contrary to the Trump's administration's propaganda. Obviously frustrated, Trump told Axios News that he was nearing a decision on whether to, quote, annihilate Iran, he said, using that kind of bombastic language that has become so typical of this bombastic creature, who is our president. In the interview, he also dismissed surging U.S. gas costs as, quote, small price to pay, unquote, for his and Israel's war. Meanwhile, blockages on the other side of the Arabian Peninsula are exacerbating the problem of petroleum distribution, not just gas, petrol, but also fertilizer and other essential elements necessary for an industrialized society. Overall, analysts warn that sustained volatility in this area would eventually and indefinitely threaten global growth.
and inject further unnecessary uncertainty into a variety of regional allegiances, making the global making our global equilibrium unstable, unequal, right? Thus, this Zionist American assault has overwhelming international implications, sparking divisions in regions far removed from the primary antagonist. Everybody's is feeling this. Chinese are feeling it. Burmese are feeling it. Alaskans are feeling it. And in this country, a federal immigration agent charged with shooting a Venezuelan man appeared before a Minnesotan judge last week following months of evading arrests. ICE officer Christian Castro faces felony assault charges and was initially arrested in Texas, but Trump ally government Greg Abbott had refused to extradite him to Minnesota. But he was eventually caught, and he's facing an upcoming charge. So the point is that eventually this extra legal approach that this country is taking cannot be sustained. Comeuppance is ultimate, right? Has to be. And in this particular case, an ICE agent is facing some comeuppance. And in more immigration news, Amnesty International is calling for the release of two men who were deported from the U.S. and sent to Equatorial Guinea. That's in Africa. And where they've been detained by local police and may face torture. One of them is a gay asylum seeker, and he's been tortured and beaten. In other words, he should not have been sent to another country that doesn't have any kind of protection of civil liberties or anything like that. And what this country is doing is sending many of his detained immigrants to many, many other countries without any kind of constraints, any kind of civil liberties constraints on how they treat their prisoners. It's a disgrace, actually. But it's something that that the Trump administration is becoming very adept at doing. And it's just the blatant disregard of human rights is astounding. We'll be back right after this.

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0: back. Salim Wakil here on the Talk of Chicago, 1690 WVON. And on the track, that was Love on a Two-Way Street. By the Moments. The Moments. So, as I was saying, you know, the brutality and the simple grotesquerie, I guess is really the best way to put it, of the Trump regime, what they're doing, they're sending these people back to countries, they're paying countries to accept them, and there are no protections on what they are being returned to. Last year, for example, Cuban immigrant Yasami Moreno de Armas, he was working and living in Florida. But now he's in the Central African Republic after the Trump administration sent him and dozens of deportees to the deeply impoverished and conflict-ridden nation. You know, the CAR. The De Armas said that he only learned that the U.S. government was deporting him to Africa after he arrived there in late July, alongside detainees from countries across the globe, including Ecuador, Honduras, Serbia, Russia, and Vietnam. De Armas, he told CBS News, quote, "We cannot leave, we don't have documents, and we're suffering and missing our families in a continent we don't know," unquote. He said that he and other deportees have been living in a building in Bangui, in Central Africa, in the Central African Republic, and that's one of the poorest countries in the world, you know? Armed conflict, political instability, and Russian mercenaries have made it also one of the most dangerous countries. It's a landlocked nation. It's one of more than 30 countries that the U.S. government has convinced to accept third country deportees arrested as part of Trump's large scale crackdown on illegal immigration. The list includes a growing number of African countries, many of which are plagued by armed conflict, repressive governments, and human rights abuses. And, you know, although it hasn't been disclosed what they're receiving in return, it has largely been assumed and speculated that the U.S. government is paying them in ways, in certain currencies that are attractive to these particular countries. And that's why they're doing it. They have no protections of civil liberties or any protections of prisoner rights or anything like that. And these people have no understanding of what you know, where they're going or, you know, anything about the specifics of the country. And as much of the nation is now embroiled in increasingly rancorous debates about how best to respond to Trump's debasement of democracy, whether the democratic socialists present the kind of fight back attitude required to resist the Trumpian assault on democracy, or whether they present a turn too radical for the American electorate. This is in the face of what the absolutely fascist turn that we see happening in this country. I mean, there's really no other way to put it. Authoritarianism may be, a more educated description, but it's not as it's not as immediate as saying something like fascist. But that's what's happening. That's what's going on in the national picture. It's a very dismal view as we look on what's going on in the national landscape. But in this city, a similar decision is brewing as Chicagoans ponder who best to lead this rancorous town. 2027. So far, there's been about a dozen potential candidates who have stepped up to challenge the troubled incumbent, Mayor Brandon Johnson. I say troubled because apparently he's not having a pleasant time of it trying to attract voters. I don't think he should be having that kind of a problem, but he is. The 2027 election is on February 23rd of that year. A runoff election will take place on April 6th of that year if no candidate in the original election garners at least 50% of the vote in the first round. And that's a highly likely possibility with so many people expected to run. You know, the announced candidates are thus far alphabetically listed out. I'll give the alphabetical listing. And these are not everybody yet. Matt Brewer, Tony Brooks, George Cardenas, Danielle Carter-Walters, Alexei Janulius, Joe Holberg, Brandon, who has finally announced he is running, John Kelly, Zoma, Jessica Maronto, Susana Mendoza, Lisa Nee, Maria Pappas, Mike Quigley, Bill Quinlan, and Willie Wilson. Now, this is likely to be a very blustery political season in the Windy City, and we're blessed to be observing this from a very close vantage point, you know, right, really in the front row, right here in WVON. So, it's going to be something. Get ready for it, y'all. Buckle down the hatches, as they say. But now, there's so many important subjects that we can breach. But now it's time for the world to hear America's most astute radio audience flex its audacious mind muscles. Our number is 591-1690. You can call that number if you want to add your voice to this choir, or maybe cacophony is a better description. What do you think? We'll see. Soon we'll see. All right. Let's go straight to the phones. Lieutenant Colonel Jeffries, good evening, good sister. How are you?
1: Hey, Celine. Thank you for taking my call.
0: Yes, ma'am. Thank you for making the call.
1: Yes. First, I want to stay positive. One is I want to thank all those cadets that participated in Julian Jaguar's second annual suicide prevention 1 mile walk run on this Friday.
0: Okay. And say that again. What was that?
1: It's for Suicide Awareness and Prevention Month, which is this year, September. Mm-hmm. And all you had to do is walk or run a mile, and then you sign our pledge. And we're trying, last year we got like about 3,500 people. So our goal is to get 5,000. So if you want to sign my pledge, let me know and we can make that happen for you.
0: Okay.
1: So on Sunday, I was at my church and I was extremely disappointed, and I'm still struggling with this incident. One of the mayoral people came to our church, so with his presence, that attracted people throughout the city. You know, some of them homeless. Some of them, you could tell they might have been going through a mental crisis. Even some white people, you know, and I'm often surprised because, you know, so often they say they're scared of us. But when it's a little money involved, they can come to your neighborhood. So this person was allowed to preach. And what I took from it, and I could be really wrong with this, but I felt like the person prays on the most vulnerable people in our community, prays on the vulnerable, whether they be financial or mental or emotional. And I don't think if, you know, the ones of us who say we believe in a higher power, I don't think the higher power would be pleased with people preying on those people. But that's just my point of view, and I would love to know what you think of what I'm saying with this statement. And I'll hang up and listen, and thank you.
0: Okay. I'm sorry, my sister, but I don't quite get where you're going with that.
1: Well, what I'm saying is when you travel church to church, mm-hmm. and it's almost like you're trying to buy these people votes, and oftentimes it appears from just my experience at my church, and one of another people that I know called in and said that's what he does. Willie Wilson.
0: Oh, okay.
1: And I used to have a little respect for him. Now I've lost all respect for him for doing people like that, that it appears are struggling, whether it be financially, mentally, emotional, and or all of them.
0: And what is he doing? What is he doing to them?
1: So what he does is he picks a church. He gave our church $20,000. Supposedly, half went to the preacher, the half went to the church.
0: Mm-hmm.
1: So then, after the service, he gave out $25. He said that was a gift to the people. So that attracted people from all over the city that did not seemingly like they was coming because they probably desperately needed those $25.
0: Okay, so you're saying he's like bribing, he's bribing folks to vote for him, essentially.
1: Similarly to this president talking about, you'll get a $2,000 dose, you'll get a $5,000, but this is $25.
0: Yes.
1: And I feel a little hypocritical because I got my $25. I did. So the first time.
0: I got you. I hear you. Thank you, Mike.
1: Wait a minute. And I'm going to say this. I'm just glad I'm in a position where I don't need to travel all over the city for $25.
0: Yes, ma'am. All right. Thank you. I appreciate
1: that.
0: Thank you. Yeah, that does seem a bit questionable, you know, attaching financial gain to political preference. That's a troubling connection. There are many people who said that has been Dr. Wilson's mode of operation for a while. You know, giving his charity offerings to people, a bus fare. I mean, gas, filling your gas tank and all of that kind of stuff. Some people have questioned that in terms of whether that was a form of bribery, essentially. But no, I mean, you know, you have to give Dr. Wilson some leeway on that. You know, he has charitable impulses, and he has demonstrated those impulses in the past. But you have to question some of these financial benefits that people get for that support, right? You certainly just have to do that. All right, let's go back to the phones. Brother Norman, good evening, sir. How are you?
2: Oh, wonderful. How are you doing, sir?
0: I'm well, brother. What's going on?
2: We're going to be celebrating the 100th birthday and the 85th birthday of John William Coltrane. Would be 100, and George Jesse Jackson of the Black Panther Party would be 85 on September the 23rd. Mm-hmm. And I want to throw that out there. And also, I just got to notice that Emory Douglas, the great artist, mm-hmm. they're honoring him in Oakland on October the 8th. He's given his whole collection to Marion College. Marion College. That's I think that's in Oakland. And I had a question for you. Could you talk about...
0: So Emory's still, he's still with us, right?
2: Oh, yes, sir. Very much, yeah.
0: All right. Man, he has iconic artwork from those Black Panther Party papers, no doubt.
2: Oh, yes.
0: You know? Absolutely iconic art.
2: I had an idea for a show for you in terms of cartoonists. Have you ever done a show on cartoonists? I remember it was Gerald 2X. I think he changed his name to Majid.
0: Eugene Majid was another artist at the Muhammad Speaks, but Gerald 2X is who you're talking about, right? But there was a Eugene Majid who was also an artist for Muhammad Speaks, but he wasn't Gerald. They were two different people.
2: Oh, okay. Mm-hmm. Okay. Yeah, but I was suggesting that it would be great to have a show on the cartoonists, you know.
0: That's a good point, man. That's a good point. They were very influential, man. And the cartoonists for Muhammad Speaks were very influential, right?
2: Yes, I remember. You remember the cat, rat, and the dog when they had the pig thing?
0: Oh, yes, sir. I do indeed. I do remember. Yes, sir. And not just Muhammad Speaks, but the Chicago Defender. There were a lot of Black artists who really made a big mark.
2: Remember there was a brother that was I think Ali something. May have been in the CP, but he went to, I think he may have passed away in East Germany. He was a great cartoonist.
0: But that's a very, very good point, my brother. I mean, these people are really unsung heroes. And for many, many Black Americans, they provided an alternative view of international affairs just through their art, and was very powerful.
2: That is right. That's right. Yes, I just want to throw that out there on you.
0: All right, man. I appreciate that, Norm. All right, man.
2: Thank you.
0: Take care. All right. Yeah, that's a very good point. The Chicago Defender, the Amsterdam News in New York, cartoonists had a very profound effect on the mentalities, the sensibilities of many African Americans. And we don't really give them the kind of recognition that deserves. So really, thank you, my brother, for bringing that up. Sister Pam, good evening. How are you?
3: Good evening, Salim. I always say overall I'm well, but we have a lot of serious issues going on.
0: Indeed, we do.
3: So from the candidates you named, I'm going with Mayor Johnson all the way, and we'll try to do whatever I can to help get him in office.
0: Okay.
3: Simply because I'm looking for someone to protect us from this fascist regime in the White House. And for me, that is Brandon Johnson, Mayor Johnson.
0: Okay.
3: And I'm clear about that, as well as his policies. I don't think anybody else cares more about the Black community than Mayor Johnson.
0: Mm-hmm.
3: And as well as when you listen to him speak and just talk about what's going on within the city, but the finances.
0: Mm-hmm.
3: And who's against him and for him. And when you really listen to him, I listen to his interviews on VON.
0: Mm-hmm.
3: And he's articulating very clearly what is going on with the finances and how he's trying to rectify it. And it can't be done in one term. Okay. All the devastation that has occurred, he cannot remedy that in one term.
0: Especially with uncooperative people surrounding him.
3: Exactly. Mm-hmm. And so I'm concerned that he just needs to be sure that the people who are supporting him, that he can trust them.
0: Mm-hmm.
3: I'm also curious, Salim, the Black business community, because I hear little whispers that they're dissatisfied with him. He's not doing enough for them. Well, what in the hell do you need him to do? Mm-hmm. Could you come on WVON and tell us that so we'll know? Because I'm hearing that he's trying to do all that he possibly can.
0: Yeah, that's a good point. You haven't heard any attempts of them trying to make that point on WVON?
3: I have not, but maybe I've missed it. I've called myself trying to listen, but perhaps I've missed it.
0: Mm.
3: So then let me move on. Salim, we're dealing with, you talked about the media.
0: Yes.
3: I have no belief that the media companies that are going to be denied access, I don't believe they're going to fight back. I don't think they're going to fight back in court because many of their executives supported this fascist.
0: That's one of the fronts that they are attacking on is that financial front, and that's that's a whole new front that hadn't been exhausted in the past, but now Trump with all that capital behind him, they're attacking it on the financial front. They're acquiring these properties, and so they are undercutting whatever journalistic argument that may be mounted. They're undercutting it with an economic argument.
3: Wow. I'm just saying, what are we going to do about it? So when I'm being active, I'm going to do some phone banking on the federal level for some of the candidates that are running, for senator. So I'm going to do that. I hope we are checking our voter registration, vote.org, or check with your official local election board. Because you just heard the Nazi saluting Musk. Mm-hmm. He put up a fraudulent, really fake, so-called voter website, which is only going to do is collect data so that they can sell it. So I'm asking people, please be aware. I know I'm moving quickly, Salim, but I just wanted to get through some of these. Also, Salim the Beef. Trump has already done the deal. $660 million pounds worth of beef, or dollars worth of beef, coming in. We don't know if it's going to be contaminated. We're not sure if it's safe. So I'm asking everyone to please be careful with the beef. I don't want to tell anyone not to do something, but I'm just saying be careful about the consumption. I just saw that on Democracy Now, and I trust that as a reliable source.
0: One of the most reliable.
3: Yes.
0: All right. Thank you, my sister. We are hitting the top of the
3: hour. Also, hit Kaepernick, please.
0: All right.
3: Could you talk about Kaepernick as well?
0: Yes, ma'am. All right. We'll be back right after this.

0: connecting the dots with a complex world. 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
1: Here's VIN News Now. A Michigan man is hospitalized after driving through a fence at Dingle Park in the city of Ecorse and crashing into the Detroit River.
2: I seen a guy we went around and he went flying. He drove off the cliff and everything.
1: Witnesses say police and firefighters responded quickly and rescued the driver from the water. Authorities have not released his condition or what caused the crash. Jeffrey Lee has been executed in Alabama after being convicted of killing two people during a pawn shop robbery in 2000. Lee was put to death by lethal injection after a previous execution date was delayed over concerns about the state's use of nitrogen gas. And Nicki Minaj and actor Dean Cain are set to serve as judges at the Small Business Administration's Million Dollar Pitch Competition in Washington, D.C. Five entrepreneurs will compete for a $1 million cash prize in the Trump administration's Shark Tank-style event. Get BIN News Now on demand 24/7 on the iHeartRadio app. Back to Terry McCready.
3: The Congressional Black Caucus Foundation, reaching a half-century mark as its annual legislative conference in Washington, D.C. continues through Sunday. The Black Information Network's senior correspondent, Andrea Coleman, caught up with Virginia's 4th District Congresswoman, Jennifer McClellan.
4: Redistricting that started last year. You know, your state actually went through and from a Democratic perspective actually was successful in redrawing your map and getting, what, about four or five additional seats or something like that. And then your Supreme Court struck that down. Mm-hmm. When you look at the current standing, it looks like Republicans are set to gain more seats than Democrats based on the redistricting in these redistricted states, right?
5: I would push back on that. So having sat through two redistricting cycles as a state legislator, redistricting is done based on voting data that makes certain assumptions. In Texas and in Florida, for example, Republicans redistricted making assumptions about how the Latino vote would go. Mm. And I think based on immigration policy, on the cost of living crisis, I think they're going to be surprised that some of their assumptions of who is going to vote for them aren't going to bear out to be the truth. So that's why we are seeing races that we didn't expect to be competitive are now competitive. In the Senate, we've got a chance to win in both Texas and in Florida. And before they started these redistricting wars, you know, we didn't think that was the case. So I think that redistricting, while is a challenge, is a challenge that we're ready for, and I think that Republicans are going to be surprised at the turnout.
3: BIN's senior correspondent, Andrea Coleman. The multi-day legislative event wrapping up on Sunday and features over 100 forums on issues and priorities impacting Black communities. The man who sprayed Minnesota's Black representative Ilhan Omar with apple cider vinegar back in January will spend 14 months behind bars after reaching a plea deal with prosecutors. 55-year-old Anthony Kazmierczak received the maximum sentence for his federal charges of assaulting a U.S. officer. Prosecutors recommending between 8 and 14 months in prison, citing Kazmierczak's guilty plea in May. The defendant purchased tickets to that Minneapolis town hall weeks in advance. A live stream of the event showed Kazmierczak standing and yelling at Omar, who was standing at the podium. All right, he'll sign it. That's what Maryland's Black Governor Wes Moore said about a statewide data center moratorium if it makes it to his desk. Moore is in step with other governors and elected officials calling for a freeze on new data center development. 13 of the old line state's 24 jurisdictions have implemented temporary bans on data center development. I'm Terry McCree for the Black Information Network.
0: Martins International presents the 33rd Annual African Caribbean International Festival of Life, combined with the 10th Jerk Seafood and Vegan Fest, Friday through Sunday, September 25th through 27th, in Union Park, Chicago's West Loop. 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
6: So here it is. We have three children that are unalive. So whether you agree with me or not, they are deceased. So connotation versus denotation. You called her a white lady. And what makes her a lady? So let's define lady. Lady is a polite, well-behaved woman. You just said all the psychosis in all the episodes. What about this was ladylike? Bottom line is, she's a human being that murdered her children. So nothing that I said was not factual, and that's what's not lambasted in any mainstream media.
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And we're back. Salim Muwakil here on the talk of Chicago, 1690 WVON. And on the track, that's that magnificent musician, Brother John Coltrane. The name of that song is Speak Low. John Coltrane, Speak Low. And yeah, Sister was talking about Colin Kaepernick and what is going on with that brother. He's expressed some solidarity with what's going on with the brother who was speaking out against Macklemore's position, you know, how Macklemore was treated. Brother Kaepernick is kind of taking a stance with Macklemore against Robert Kraft. And that's a very welcoming position. If other athletes were to act similarly courageously, there may be a shift in attitude about what's going on. And in fact, I think, you know, I'm sensing a shift anyway. I mean, people are asking certain questions about what Israel's doing in Gaza. All you have to do is look at Gaza. Look at the destruction. Look at the death toll. The children being massacred and bombed into oblivion. The landscape being absolutely obliterated. It's hard to look at that and have fond feelings about the perpetrators of that. And I think to criticize or to even punish those who demonstrate some sort of empathy for those thousands who are being slaughtered in Gaza is such a perversion

0: Ryan, are you there? I don't hear Ryan.
1: Brother Salim, can you hear me?
0: I got you now. Yes, sir.
1: Yeah, Brother Salim, also, I don't know if you, Trump approved basically 40,000, 30,000 bombs to Israel. They're basically restocking all their weapons that they used in the Iran war recently.
0: Mm-hmm.
1: And that was on hold from Biden, but Trump approved it. But basically, 30,000 pounds bound, basically, they're going to have them.
0: Mm-hmm.
1: Yeah, exactly. Mm-hmm. So, but Brother Salim, I don't know if you, you heard the interview with Cleopatra with Mayor Johnson.
0: No, I hadn't. I didn't hear that. No, sir.
1: It's a very impressive interview. He was very detailed. And I think WVON owe it to the public to play that interview again. He talked about housing.
0: Mm-hmm.
1: There are three projects, three of them already up and running, and other ones are coming. He talked about housing. He talked about health care. Talked about universal health care for kids, like what's going on, what Mondani did in New York. That was one.
0: Mm-hmm.
1: He talked about jobs, where he said that there was a program where seniors in high school can work in the Department of Sanitation, you know, and they can be earning up to $90,000, you know, a year at the age of 19.
0: He expressly mentioned Mondani in New York.
1: He did not mention Mondani, but he just said that he's trying to get a kid's universal health care, where kids have health care.
0: Okay.
1: You know? So those are the things that he's trying to do, you know, and I think this brother is honorable, sincere, you know, like I said, he brought integrity to the office.
0: Mm-hmm.
1: And this brother, he's a people candidate. For many years, the mayor office has always been for establishment, developers, and corporate people. This is the first mayor who is people's mayor, and it's really troubling that we don't understand that we're not taking advantage of that. You know, this is a result of everything when people revolted after the death of Laquan McDonald.
0: Mm.
1: Anita Alvarez is gone. McCarthy is gone. Mary Emanuel is gone. This is a result of the seed that everybody planted back then.
0: Mm.
1: And you have a mayor who's trying to do things for the people. And all these councilmen and councilwomen, they are rubble with our cause. They are nothing but a bunch of Confederates. They are rubble with our cause. You know, you put anybody in the office, they would object to him. They're just trying to make a name for themselves, okay? And this brother is trying to do things, and I think he's a little bit surprised, and he's a little bit disappointed, and I think it played in his delay of progress to get things done, because he's not used to this corruption, a love of corruption, a love of devious behavior, and you do this for me, I do this for me. He's going straight. He's not bending the rules.
0: Mm.
1: So this man needs to be elected.
0: Okay.
1: And the last thing I wanted to talk to you about, Salim,
0: mm-hmm.
1: The Houthis' victory is really causing a problem. But did you see the article in New York Times that MBS called Trump twice for air support to push the Houthis back, and Trump declined it,
0: mm-hmm.
1: turned him down? Two times he called him for air support, and Trump said, no, we're not attacking the Houthis. And they even met in Amman, Jordan. They were negotiating with the Houthis behind the Saudis. So with friends like him, I mean, I don't know who needs enemies.
0: Yeah, well, he realizes that Ansar Allah or the Houthis are no joke. I think the Trump administration realizes just how determined they are and how strategically they are placed. So, yes, sir, indeed.
1: But also, I think maybe the issue with them not having enough ammunition, you know, is coming true, you know, because...
0: Oh, sure.
1: Because this is what the Saudis have been paying their all their life, protection. And when they came to cash a check, it was not refunded. You know, for years, this is why they ally themselves with the U.S., why the U.S. get free oil. In case the Saudis get attacked, they have the United States to protect them. And when they made that phone call, you know, for everything they've been paying for, Trump said, no, we're not attacking the Houthis. And now both straits are under basically Iran and Houthis, and the Saudis can get the oil out. So go figure. Thanks so much for taking my call.
0: All right. Thank you, Ryan. Appreciate that. Yeah, I mean, that is the case. And even the pipeline that the Saudis had attempted to embellish and to reinforce so that they can get the oil to various ports without resorting to those choke points, that has been damaged as well. So they have

0: No, really, no alternative. In many ways, the Saudis are betwixt and between. And when they asked the Trump administration for arms assistance, the Trump administration said, "Well, we don't have the arms. No, we're running out of arms ourselves. Our munitions supply is being deplenished as well." So, as Iran says, they look like they are the ones who are victorious in this thing. Although I wouldn't quite go that far. Anita, good evening. How are you?
1: How you doing, Salim?
0: I'm all right.
1: Hi, everyone else. They were saying that people might vote for Willie Wilson because he's given them, you know, I guess, I don't know, is it a bribe or whatever? But their values, if they're selling out that cheap, I mean, I don't think to me $5 goes very far anymore.
0: Mm.
1: But anyway, I wanted to say something about, you were talking about Trump and that he's using the American money to do the things that he's doing, and, you know. But when white men use American money, they're using black men's money, okay, by force. And you're not supposed to be force people to do things like that. And they're not using a democracy correctly. And when they take our men's money, then that means our community, our communities do not
0: have
1: money.
0: What about the women's money? Just the men's money?
1: Well,
0: I don't know exactly your point here.
1: Okay. My point is, usually men were fighting in wars and going to prisons, and they're using our men, and then the men are working, okay? And the women work, but once a woman is working and they take everything away from the man to give to the white men, then the women have to live a way that's not necessarily, to me, a feminine way of living. I mean, I'm not going to abort my baby because I feel like I can't afford it.
0: But women, black females, in terms of employment statistics, they rival those statistics rival that of black men. So I don't know exactly where you're going with this.
1: All right. Well, if the black men can't have the jobs, what woman you know on this earth that takes care of men as a mass amount of their people in their population? So we're still living a slave economy some kind of way where they're using our women to produce money. Before, they needed us to produce babies, and we were raped at 13 years old. Now they're using us in the workforce as cheaper laborers. Plus, black women are more efficient at working because they've been worked to death by this country. It's cheap for them to put a black woman in there, even though they're giving her money, because the other women, they can't figure out how to work like black women because they haven't been forced to do that. So black women aren't getting any credit through this process. They're tearing our men down, and our women should not fall for that.
0: Okay, my sister.
1: Can I say one more thing?
0: Yes, real quick, please.
1: I keep saying it. I will not tell my daughters to use birth control and abortion as a way to get along for a white man to use the black man's money. Oh. That I have to go to work and not live as a woman.
0: All
1: I'm
0: right.
1: Not gonna do that.
0: Okay. All right. All right, Anita. Okay. Thank you.
1: Bye.
0: Whew. All right. Let's go to Brother Andre. Hey, man. How you doing?
2: Hey, good evening to you, Shalene. Thank you for joining in with us this evening and having the show this evening.
0: Thank you for joining yourself, my brother.
2: Oh, thank you again, Shalene. So, Shalene, look, I'm not a fan of Willie Wilson, but I will say this here. Willie Wilson never said that he was trying to bribe nobody, but Elon Musk and Donald Trump did it openly. Trump said that if you vote for me, I'll give you 5 G's. Mm. So even if Willie Wilson was trying to vote, at least you got your money up front with Willie Wilson. He done already bought you gas and gave you a car. That's the first thing.
0: Right.
2: Salim, I'm glad you brought up this subject matter about this authoritarianism, because we're fighting two fronts. We fight authoritarianism with Trump, but we also fight techno-fascism. Mm. And what is the techno-fascism is that they're doing the same thing Trump doing, but they're doing it electronically, and they're using AI to do it, which is they suppressing our opinion and suppressing our dissent through electronic means. And see, the techno-fascism is just as bad. It's just doing it in a different manner.
0: It's an element of it.
2: Yeah, absolutely. Mm-hmm. Exactly. That techno-fascism is an element of it. Mm-hmm. And this is where we fight. And this is what I say, Celine. You might get tired of me saying it, man, but this is where I say this. Reparations is important, but we in the verge of losing its democracy with this authoritarian going on.
0: Yes, sir, we are.
2: And I think whatever energy we got, we shouldn't be talking about we're not going to vote for somebody unless they mention reparations. I think mentioning it now is counterproductive. We need to win that White House, and we need to win the majority
0: in this Congress. You think reparations is a diversion, is an unnecessary diversion at this point because we need energy in one particular direction?
2: Yeah, absolutely. This is one time I believe, Celine, that you can't walk and chew gum at the same time. Mm. Reparations is important. I think that you deserve it. I deserve it. Like you always say, we built this country. But is this the time to put all 10 toes down on reparations and say that you're not going to vote supporter Hakeem Dredger them unless they talk about reparations? It's counterproductive. Mm. Any smart politician is not going to get out, even though he might want reparations, he's not going to get out there and say it. Barack Obama didn't say it, Kamala Harris. It's just not smart politics at this point. And we're dealing with the Democratic Socialists as well. This is not time to just sacrifice everything for reparations. Do we deserve? Yeah, I support reparations, but I just think
0: what if the Democratic Socialists added reparations to their platform? I think it would be
2: counterproductive to the Democratic Party because they already blame the Democratic Party right now for what the Democratic Socialists saying. The majority of the Democratic Party wasn't against pulling things.
0: You think it would just add an additional burden to acceptance of the Democratic Socialists if they were to push reparations?
2: Yeah, at this time. Mm. At this time. See, everything is time. And at this time, it would be, and it would make it difficult.
0: When do you think would be a better time?
2: Once we get a majority in the Congress. Mm. Or at least get some leeway. See, we can put this stuff on the back burner and put all our energies to electing people locally and internationally to take over that Congress. That's what is needed, because with that is going to come holding people accountable, and we can deal with that Supreme Court. See, if we don't have certain levers of government, reparations is just nothing but a conversation at this point. Okay. And because the white people that we might win over as voters, they're looking at this as the redistribution of wealth. When white people hear reparations, they say, well, they're taking stuff from white people.
0: Some of them say that. But, you know, there's the argument that this is the time to make a compelling case for reparations. This time better than any other. I mean, that's the argument. Yeah. Thank you, Andre. I hear your point, man. Thank you, brother. Appreciate it.
2: Okay, have a good evening, Celine.
0: You too. Yeah, Brother Andre is making a strategic point that maybe this is not – this is not the most politically advantageous time to bring up the contentious issue of reparations when we're trying to flip Congress and change the complexion of the executive and whatnot. And reparations is just an added burden that we need not carry at this point. What do you think? Brother Chris, what's going on?
3: Brother Salim, good evening. How are you?
0: I'm well, man. What's going on with you? With you, man?
3: Not much. Not much. Chilling, man. Made another day, thank the Lord. So I'll say this. Per the Constitution, president is supposed to faithfully execute his duties per the Constitution. The destruction of the people's house, the taxpayers, us taxpayers, we didn't act for that. The destruction of the potentially destruction of the Kennedy Center, which has been there before him. We didn't ask that. This war, which the American people are being lied to, the president stated would be over in 2 months. And if you look at the inflation, where the farmers are getting killed, hurt again, and they were one of his strongest supporters. Look at the job numbers, Celine. Look at the manipulation of the stock market. And the people are not saying anything. Maybe the voters are feel duped or shamed. But this person lied to the American people, said, and let a citizen, Elon Musk, fire all those people and go through, you know, America's records and everything. And the courts ruled it unconstitutional and illegal. I'm talking about Elon Musk. And Trump said DOGE refunds that hasn't happened, TARES refunds that hasn't happened, that was ruled illegal by the courts. And a lot of the big companies got refunds, but not, you know, Joe Q taxpayer. Mm. And it's just so totally unnecessary. But, and then I believe with the Israel piece, they're destroying Gaza. They're going to rebuild it, and they're getting in line who's going to get a piece of the action. That's how I see it, because Trump is, a moralless person. But God don't like ugly, and he ain't too crazy about pretty. That's what Perry used to say. Uh-huh. So he's kind of long in the tooth, but his family's going to be around. And karma's, you know, some of that karma, you know, may come back on them when he's not around. But just our standing around the world is sullied. Canada, just some of our allies, just and the people aren't, you know, saying anything. And then also the journalists, they have to be allowed to report.
0: Yes,
3: so
0: sir.
3: They're taking that to court. But you got a president so sensitive. Mm. He got into it with the Pope. He got into it with comedians.
0: Yes, sir.
3: And again, we're getting our ass handled by Iran. And I thought last June they were destroyed, but they rebuilt.
0: They were obliterated. Remember that? Thank you, man. Appreciate it, Brother Chris.
3: Thanks, Brother Celine.
0: Yes, sir. All right, y'all. We will be right back.

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0: And we're back. Salim Mwakil here on the Talk of Chicago. And on the track, my man, Rakim rapping, Eric B and Rakim in the ghetto. Name of that cut. The GOAT, really. Rakim. That's my opinion, you know. I'm willing to argue for that. The GOAT. That man had a rap style as unparalleled. All right, let us go back to the phones. And who do we have? Brother Larry from Georgia. What's going on, Brother Larry? How you doing?
1: Well, Brother Salim, man, I was getting ready to jump on you, man, but you played the Moments, and then you played the Isley Brothers. You took my edge away, man. I can't get your case. hey, look here, brother. Now, you know,
0: music will do it. Music will do it every time,
1: when I was
0: bro.
1: Still living in Chicago.
0: Uh huh.
1: See you know that now. Remember me now. I'd call in, and you know, you couldn't understand why I wouldn't come be a Democrat. But I finally got so Illinois got to bugging me so much that I moved to Georgia. And I live in Georgia now.
0: Okay.
1: And I'm happy as a clam.
0: Are you really? Are you in
1: yeah,
0: your...
1: Yeah, because it's so much better than the state I put my life on the line for 23 years.
0: You mean you like that red atmosphere?
1: Man, low taxes, high employment, no regulation, almost no gun laws.
0: That doesn't sound like the statistics that I've heard from the state of Georgia. Employment is
1: I'm
0: not.
1: I'm living it, brother.
0: I know,
1: and
0: but
1: by the way, get this now. I'm living in a county.
0: Employment
1: that is governed by Democrats.
0: Employment is not.
1: Get this,
0: Brother Larry, you're gonna have to. We're gonna have to do this as an exchange. I talk. You listen, you talk, I listen.
1: Oh, I didn't hear you. Okay, go ahead.
0: Okay. The employment statistics don't exactly, are not consonant with your particular description of what's going on.
1: All right, well, I could counter that with some facts, but I would like to speak to a comment you made earlier.
0: Yes, sir.
1: About Trump's treatment of illegal aliens amounting to a Nuremberg-style violation. Now, I know you didn't say that. But that's kind of what the implication was. Well, he's a human rights violator and all that other stuff.
0: I'm glad you made that connection. I think that's appropriate.
1: Yeah, I kind of figured that. Anyway. Okay, well, look, let me compare what Donald Trump is doing with the country we're all familiar with.
0: Okay.
1: That is the Republic of South Africa. Now, okay. As we speak, black South Africans are attacking Malawi, Mozambican, Zimbabwean, Lesotho, and other sub-Saharan African illegals, telling them to get out.
0: Yeah.
1: Now, President Cyril Ramaphosa has either proposed, I think he's already got it organized now, a force of over 10,000 inspectors to hunt down illegal fellow black African aliens for deportation. He's announced fines of up to 40,000 rand per illegal alien for employers to hire undocumented workers. Right now, there are these horror tales of midnight invasions, clothes tossed on the bonfires, and Zulu vigilantes with whips chasing foreigners out of townships while the coppers turn a blind eye to it. Even non-Zulu South Africans are being warned to leave, including Swazis, Swanas, and Vendas from Ramaphosa's own tribe that's only 500 miles away from the border with Zimbabwe. You got high unemployment there, load shedding electrical blackouts caused by the Eskom electrical scandals that all the big shots in ANC are propping it off of, stress social services, and the ANC is getting nervous. You got Malawis, and you've got all these foreigners who are angering South Africans who are hurt by Zuma's ruinous policies that began the precipitate decline in South Africa starting in 2008. You can't depend on electricity. The ruling members of the ANC are getting richer.
0: Larry, are you saying that apartheid would have been a better arrangement?
1: No, sir.
0: I'm just asking.
1: No, sir.
0: Because, I hear you, but Larry, All you're pointing out is that xenophobia is a human frailty.
1: Good.
0: We all suffer from it. And no matter where you are, tribalism is a stain on humanity. No doubt.
1: Uh-huh.
0: No doubt.
1: Yes, sir. And you, so it's not unique to Trump now, is it?
0: No, it's not.
1: Now, let me ask you a question.
0: Enlightened regimes attempt to do what they can to deal with that particular human stain.
1: Okay.
0: And the Trump administration is succumbing to it rather than remediating it. Yes, sir.
1: Okay.
0: All right, go ahead, bro.
1: Let me answer my question.
0: I'm familiar. By the way, Larry, I'm familiar. You're making me familiar with you from the past. I had forgotten your eloquence. How eloquent you were. Now you're reminding me, man. How you doing? I haven't heard from you in quite a while.
1: It's been a while. It's been a minute.
0: Yes, sir.
1: But I'm kicking. I'm alive and kicking it in great health.
0: All right,
1: but
0: bro.
1: I hope you are too. By the way, I really hope you are.
0: I'm doing fairly well.
1: Let me ask a basic question.
0: Okay.
1: Now, what civil rights does an illegal alien have under the Constitution? That's a rhetorical question. Hang on. The only one they have is a civil right. The only one that an illegal alien has as a civil right is the Fifth Amendment and 14th Amendment due process rights when they are charged with a criminal offense. They have no other civil right to remain in the country. Now, any other rights they have, process rights, are the ones embodied in the Article 1 immigration laws passed by Congress that have placed immigration laws under Article 2 courts that are under the executive authority of the president's office. Doesn't matter who the president is, whether it's Trump, Biden, or Obama, illegal aliens are processed under Article 2, not Article 3 courts, with indefinite, infinite appeals, but with a process under Article 1 of the Constitution that puts them under the executive branch. Now, I've seen many of these internment camps that these illegals are housed in while they are awaiting deportation or a final hearing. I wish the barracks that I was kenneled in during basic training was nice as many of them are, because they're infinitely better than the Quonset huts and the wooden barracks they stuck me into.
0: Okay.
1: Illegal aliens comparatively have got it pretty good while they're waiting to be deported.
0: You made your point, my brother. I appreciate it.
1: No civil rights other than the expectation of humane treatment.
0: You made your point, my brother. Thank you. I appreciate it. Brother Larry making his argument. It's an argument with many, many holes that I don't really have the time to go into right now. But, you know, it's simply a question of treating people with humanity. As simple as that. I mean, there are statutory requirements, but there are also customary requirements. All right, let's go back to the phone, Brother Tommy. Good evening.
2: A pleasant evening to you, Brother Superman.
0: Yes, sir. Yeah. And to you as well, brother.
2: You know, it's just very interesting just listening. You learn a lot. And you would think at such a time as this, there would be one thing that is crystal clear, Celine, and that is skip the hell out of what you talking about, because money talks and all the rest of it walks. And the only thing I'm saying is this. At such a moment and at such a time, with the historical data that we have and the intelligence that sits behind the microphone at WVON, a platform dedicated to the upbringing of its people, that we would be conscious of our reality and the process which helps us better ourselves, or as we don't use, as you can clearly see where we are now. Here's just a thought. It would be really nice not to disparage people because of whatever you feel or you think on a black radio station. I mean, at some point, will any of us recognize and understand why are they messing with the Smithsonian? Why is all of these things happening and occurring to our people, knowing that we've done nothing to anyone? there comes a moment when you have to be still and stop making crazy comments and calling people names and sit back and recognize and understand we need a plan for the next 2 years that lay before us. Because if this is any indication of what's happening now, I can only imagine what's going to happen in the next 2 years with the vindictiveness of this administration.
0: Yeah, that's a good point.
2: And I want to thank WBON because seriously, as sure as I'm talking here, there's no one who can tell me that I'm lying when I say that any and everything you need to better yourself, to uplift yourself, to get your understanding straight, man, is on this radio station, and it's come across from Bob Uecker and Money Talk, man.
0: Mm.
2: You can't just make this stuff up, Celine.
0: Yes,
2: we are here from thinking, and the inability to accept the reality that some of these Negroes got to walk the plank, man. Mm. Have a great night.
0: All right, Brother Tommy. Thank you, bro. Brother Tommy, the erratic nature of this leadership is really nowhere better revealed than in the way he's dealing with this issue of the Kennedy Center. A judge ruled that he can't put his name on it, and now. There are indications that he wants to demolish the entire Kennedy Center if he can't put his name on it. He wants to demolish it. That's almost unbelievable to comprehend that the leader of this nation, that the elected executive. Chief executive of this particular country would be so petty. It's incomprehensible almost. But much of what's going on in this country at the hands of this leadership is really incomprehensible. So much so that word incomprehensible no longer has any meaning because We have to comprehend it because that's what we're dealt with. I mean, we're faced with this reality that this man is talking about demolishing the Kennedy Center if he can't put his name on it. Incredible. Let's go to Derek. Brother Derek, how you doing, sir?
3: Hey, Salim. I enjoy your show immensely.
0: Thank you.
3: You know what, Salim? Willie Wilson on this. Willie Wilson lost a lot of respect when he said he was for Donald Trump in this Donald Trump's first election.
0: Mm.
3: And I respect Willie Wilson because he's a member of my wife's church and everything, and he does a lot of good in the community.
0: Mm-hmm.
3: And, you know, and I still have a lot. One thing doesn't make me leave him.
0: But why do you think? Why do you think he's expressed support for Donald Trump?
3: You know what, Salim? Just a lot of these corporations and everything. He wanted to get in on it just like they did.
0: Okay, you think he is kind of a rich man's fraternity thing?
3: Yes, okay. Exactly.
0: Okay.
3: You know, and then, Salim, I read in, I think it was the Chicago Tribune about 50 years ago, and it was talking to the Israeli people, and they said that the majority of the Israeli people would mind a two-state situation there.
0: Mm-hmm. Mm-hmm.
3: 'Cause they get away, they get fine with them people, but if the government and our government did some stuff that turned, you know, got that whole thing twisted.
0: Yes, sir.
3: But that was money. But let me ask this, Salim, to all the seniors out there. You know, it was tax time for us.
0: Mm-hmm.
3: And, you know, my house was built in 1955, man.
0: Mm.
3: And it keeps going
0: up. Venerable house you have there, my brother. So the taxes keep going up, huh?
3: Keep going up. Mm. And then I try to talk to the tax people. I say, instead of giving me twice a year, can give me three times a year because I can take care of 7 grandkids.
4: Woo, brother.
3: And I went to 3 grandparents' days this week.
4: Mm-hmm.
3: You know, they all at different schools, 1 out in Joliet and 2's out here in the south, you know, near south suburbs. And, you know, you trying to pay your bills, but you can't do it all that and take care of all that. But, you know, these people in Cook County, man, I don't know how the other seniors out there feel like I do, but Tony Prickwick and all that, they need to be gone. I'm just sick of them.
0: You don't think they're doing the best they can to ease the tax burden?
3: No.
0: Okay. All right,
3: no,
0: bro.
3: No.
0: But I have to give you some kudos, brother, for you're doing some yeoman's work, man, taking care of that brood, you know, being a benefactor. That's not an easy thing to be. Appreciate that, brother Derek.
3: Yeah, but you know when you got kids and they make mistakes on their early age.
0: Yes,
3: but,
0: sir.
3: I'm getting them repercussions of that, and I want to know how all the other seniors and all that feel about how they do the seniors with these property tax bills, man.
0: Yeah, they're rough, brother. All right, thank you, Derek. Appreciate it, bro. Yes, sir. It's increasingly onerous out here, and there doesn't seem to be many people who are concerned. The president's saying stuff like, you know, the gas prices. I filled up the tank. Oh, I came close. Let me amend that. I came close to filling up the tank the other day, and the closer I came, the more reluctant I was to keep pulling on that lever. And then I just had to release it. I said, no. Man, how much higher can it go? And I don't do that much driving, really. So my petroleum demands are not that heavy. But I would imagine people who have to drive as a part of their, you know, making their living or other necessities, it must be extremely difficult to make ends meet with these gas prices as they are. And for the president to say, you know, it's no big thing, and that we're stopping Iran from acquiring a nuclear weapon, when in fact there was a JCPOA that arranged for Iran to give up its nuclear ambitions without this onerous price rise in our quality of life. So I don't understand exactly what President Trump is talking about when he says this is a small price to pay. We didn't have to pay any price at one point. The Iranians were voluntarily giving up their nuclear ambitions because of a treaty arrangements that had been fashioned by the Obama administration. So what exactly are the Trumpians talking about? And even more so, how can people accept this faulty logic? How can the politicians accept this faulty logic? That's really the big question. What are the barriers to understanding that prevents them from denouncing what this guy is up to? And every, you know, this war of choice, that's because of his that's causing prices to rise in terms of petroleum products, tariffs are causing grocery prices. I mean, it's just absurd how culpable he is for all of this and how little he's being blamed for it. It's incredible. Michael, good evening. How you doing, bro?
5: All right, Salim. How you doing?
0: I'm doing all right, man.
5: Listen, I just wanted to respond real quick to a couple of comments. First, the comment by Andre about it's not the right time. It's never the right time. He said, or you asked him what was the right time, and he said that the right time would be when we take over the Congress and the Senate. So was he talking about we black people or we Democrats? In any event, the Democrats have had control of the Senate and the House before, and they never talked about giving black folks reparations. Mm. And, you know, so it's never the right time for people like Andre. Did you ever look at the film, Rosewood with Don Cheadle?
0: Yes, sir, I did. I did.
5: Do you remember the scene where they found out that they were being, that the black community was under attack, and the Negro preacher said, well, I guess it's time for us to get on our knees. Don Cheadle said, this ain't the time to pray. And of course, it's never the time to pray when you're under attack. And we're under attack, but Andre thinks it's not the right time. Right? It's never the right time for people like him. And it'll never be the right time if we're talking about waiting for us to take over anything. That's just straight up foolishness. Did you hear the foolishness coming from President Trump about they want to take your money and pay reparations? Did you hear that comment coming from him?
0: Now, say that again. The what now?
5: The president said, I think it was a few days ago, quote, they want to take your money and pay reparations. Did you hear that comment?
0: I didn't hear that comment. No, sir.
5: Okay, well, I'm going to just give you a paraphrase. He says they want to take your money to pay reparations.
0: Talking about us. I'm talking about black people? Okay. Mm-hmm.
5: Yeah, you can only be talking about black people when you're talking about they want to take money for reparations.
0: Yes, sir.
5: Then he goes on to say that the people that want those reparations hate America. Mm. So he's saying that black people hate America. This damn idiot has put a target on the back of black people with all of the crazy, kook-ass Caucasians out here. He's saying that we hate America and we want their money.
0: That's very, very dangerous. Thank you, Mike. I got to take a break, man. I appreciate your comments. We'll discuss them on the other side of this break. We'll be right back, right after this.

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1: Here's VIN News now. A Michigan man is hospitalized after driving through a fence at Dingle Park in the city of Ecorse and crashing into the Detroit River.
2: I seen a guy we went around and he went flying. He drove off the cliff and everything.
1: Witnesses say police and firefighters responded quickly and rescued the driver from the water. Authorities have not released his condition or what caused the crash. Jeffrey Lee has been executed in Alabama after being convicted of killing two people during a pawn shop robbery in 2000. Lee was put to death by lethal injection after a previous execution date was delayed over concerns about the state's use of nitrogen gas. And Nicki Minaj and actor Dean Cain are set to serve as judges at the Small Business Administration's Million Dollar Pitch Competition in Washington, D.C. Five entrepreneurs will compete for a $1 million cash prize in the Trump administration's Shark Tank-style event. Get BIN News now on demand 24/7 on the iHeartRadio app. Back to Terry McCready.
3: The Congressional Black Caucus Foundation, reaching a half-century mark as its annual legislative conference in Washington, D.C. continues through Sunday. The Black Information Network's senior correspondent, Andrea Coleman, caught up with Virginia's 4th District Congresswoman, Jennifer McClellan.
4: Redistricting that started last year, you know, your state actually went through and from a Democratic perspective, actually was successful in redrawing your map and getting, what, about four or five additional seats or something like that, and then your Supreme Court struck that down. Mm-hmm. When you look at the current standing, it looks like Republicans are set to gain more seats than Democrats based on the redistricting in these redistricted states, right?
5: I would push back on that. So having sat through two redistricting cycles as a state legislator, redistricting is done based on voting data that makes certain assumptions. In Texas and in Florida, for example, Republicans redistricted making assumptions about how the Latino vote would go. Mm. And I think based on immigration policy, on the cost of living crisis, I think they're going to be surprised that some of their assumptions of who is going to vote for them aren't going to bear out to be the truth. So that's why we are seeing races that we didn't expect to be competitive are now competitive. In the Senate, we've got a chance to win in both Texas and in Florida. And before they started these redistricting wars, you know, we didn't think that was the case. So I think that redistricting, while is a challenge, is a challenge that we're ready for, and I think that Republicans are going to be surprised at the turnout.
3: BIN's senior correspondent, Andrea Coleman. The multi-day legislative event wrapping up on Sunday and features over 100 forums on issues and priorities impacting Black communities. The man who sprayed Minnesota's Black representative Ilhan Omar with apple cider vinegar back in January will spend 14 months behind bars after reaching a plea deal with prosecutors. 55-year-old Anthony Kazmierczak received the maximum sentence for his federal charges of assaulting a U.S. officer. Prosecutors recommending between 8 and 14 months in prison, citing Kazmierczak's guilty plea in May. The defendant purchased tickets to that Minneapolis town hall weeks in advance. A live stream of the event showed Kazmierczak standing and yelling at Omar, who was standing at the podium. All right, he'll sign it. That's what Maryland's Black Governor Wes Moore said about a statewide data center moratorium if it makes it to his desk. Moore is in step with other governors and elected officials calling for a freeze on new data center development. 13 of the old line state's 24 jurisdictions have implemented temporary bans on data center development. I'm Terry McCree for the Black Information Network.
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0: And we're back. Salim Wakil here on the Talk of Chicago and on the track Steel Pulse, a reggae group from the merry old land of England. Stepping out. It's hard to believe that I'm the genie of your lamp, they say. Stepping out. Steel Pulse. All right. There was a UN fact-finding mission that found evidence that this country committed a war crime in Iran. Two attacks formed the basis of this accusation, where at least 177 civilians, many of them children, were killed by a U.S. bomb launching indiscriminate attacks that resulted in extensive civilian deaths and damage to civilian objects. So, that's just another blemish that the Trump administration has to absorb. I don't think they really care too much about war crimes. You know, President Trump was talking about annihilating Iran. That was his latest charge, that he wanted to annihilate them. And I'm sure that that would comprise of many, many more war crimes. It's not hard to understand and not hard to believe the UN's charges, because, we are in a weird state right now. Those of us who used to think of this country, I don't want to go overboard with this and awarding the United States as some sort of human rights champion, because that hasn't been the history of this country. I mean, we have a sordid history, quite frankly, of supporting repressive regimes around the planet. So it's not really surprising to find us doing what we're doing in Gaza and in Iran and in other parts of the so-called Middle East or Western Asia. It's not really surprising. It's just that what is surprising is that there's not much more opposition being expressed by people who should understand the danger of what we're doing, what this country is up to. All right, let's go back to the phones, find out what Joe Citizen has on his mind. What's going on, good brother?
1: Hey, good evening, Salim. I'm over here in Southwest Georgia, downstairs in the land of enchantment, about 400 miles from the deep in the heart of. And it's funny you mention about what the United States has done. I just left a place called Fort Sumner in New Mexico, where 3,000 Native Americans were killed by Kit Carson and Gardner Carlton. And it's one of those forgotten things you don't know about. You know, tomorrow I hope to go on a balloon ride. Hope I don't go crash.
0: Not only. Oh man, you sound like you're going to have some serious fun tomorrow. But no, I mean, not only do we not know about what Kit Carson was doing, but he's valorized as a hero. You know, I remember trying to be like Kit Carson when I was a little boy, emulating cowboy heroes. You know,
1: the name, even the name Kit, just sounded so cute. You just
0: wanted to be exactly,
1: Kit, you know,
0: exactly.
1: You know,

0: ain't that protect us. However, you're close to the border. You treat it like a citizenship problem rather than a civil problem. So I can see how they may have some problems. But for the most part, Larry's kind of incorrect by saying that they don't have these sort of rights, you know. And ironically, I probably agree with Andre 90% of the time. However, I must disagree with him about not pushing reparations to the forefront, of which Brother Jihad is absolutely correct. Down here, the tone in these parts seems to be kind of turning purple, especially Big Bend area, where folks don't like the idea of building a wall there. Even here in New Mexico, they look a bit askance. They don't want to admit to it, but they're saying, we've got this guy. Basically, it's like saying this. How do you judge a spiteful baby who holds a gun or the bomb? You judge the ones who gave him the gun or the bomb. So Trump has gone way, T-Rex has gone way beyond us looking at him. We know he's a demon, but he's just like getting away with it because we, no matter what your stripes, politically agreement or not, are allowing us to go towards that evil.
1: That's right. So yeah, you're right. That's right. Yes, sir.
0: It's just a kind of matter of time. Like, I think that most of them, not that he has anything on them, but they're saying, oh, my God, I've given this guy the right to destroy the planet, and I don't know how to get out of it. And then nobody wants to be on a losing team, even though your team is not the right team to be on. So it's kind of hurtful to be that way. By the way, but I was
1: what's the attitude about data centers down there?
0: It's funny you mentioned it, because ironically, see, when I travel, I don't just want to be a tourist taking pictures. I really try to get into nitty-gritty. I ask how they got there, what they had better. And that is, ironically, remember now, water is the problem down here. You glad to get a drink of water to put out of a toilet, you know?
1: Is that bad, huh?
0: Hey, it's really bad because the rivers are dry. Whether it's environmental crisis or not, you can't drink oil. Mm-hmm. So they really don't like the idea of data centers. In fact, the only place to put a data center would be, ironically, in Chicago area because of that water. But that all sounds good, so we're not going to use much water now. But it's like having a baby. The baby may not drink stuff, take all your money when he's young. But when he gets around high school age, he's taking a lot of your money. So the data centers, giving enough time, is going to take a whole lot out of it. And I'm just saying this. We're actually in a critical point, Brother Andre. I know how you feel. We're not saying this or never. It's really, Brother Jihad is kind of right. If it's not this, it will be never. We just won't be in that situation. But down here, it's really sounding purple. I remember 4 years ago, I was there when Trump was first running for office in 2015. You didn't kind of believe it. I said the market said that two people were going to have a good chance of winning. That was the guy who had separated the babies, the brother, you know, oh, I got his name, the brother who was the doctor who separated Siamese twins or something. And I realized they liked them because and they wanted to all look good by blacks. But then Trump got nominated. And then 2016, in the Blue Islands and Red Seas, we thought Trump didn't have a chance. And I said, Celine, this guy's going to get in office because it's a flim-flam man versus Lady Macbeth, and they're going to go for the flim-flam man. So, but now I'm starting to say that the time is right, that people got to understand that they're really feeling, even on the Republican side, that they may have been a mistake, but they just don't want to admit it. In the meantime, in Gaza, more people were killed in Gaza than were killed in the Vietnam War for American citizens. And yet we just keep ignoring that.
1: Tell me this. What do you think would make them, what do you think would incline them to admit their mistake?
0: Short of a nuclear war? Let's see. Well, I'm trying to admit their mistakes.
1: Seeing that rising prices would be a motive that exceeds any other kind of motive.
0: But here's the problem. During COVID, the prices were pretty high then. And remember, that came during the Trump administration. But ironically, this is the problem. When Republicans mess up, by the time the Democrats get in office, the problem is so bad they blame the Democrats for it. Remember now, I say this in conclusion. The Republicans only need to say no. Democrats are trying to please disparate people who don't like each other. That's why they're always going to be in the wrong track when it tries to please everyone all the time. Mm-hmm. What we as so-called Wakandans have to do once and for all is say from now on, either we're going to get reparations in the form of not paying anything, yet getting what we deserve, or we have to come and have to at least threaten, pretend like we're not just somebody who's dropping our panties every time somebody has a dollar. Yeah, I'm sorry, a little bit too scatological. Sorry about that.
1: Okay. All right, man. Thank you, brother. I hear you.
0: Said.
1: Yes, sir. Brother Joe Citizen. Yeah, that whole reparations thing, I mean, will it is it too contentious?

0: will it destroy any kind of unified position that Democrats can take in an effort to defeat the more threatening Republican Party, the MAGA folk? Is it does it divide the troops at a time when we need a united front? What do you think, you guys? Let's go to Pianke. Good evening, good brother. How are you, sir?
1: I think Trump's doing a good job. It's me. You know, I'm going to tell you something else, too, Bill. I called in your show yesterday afternoon, WBO, and you had two women on there.
0: Not my show. You mean you calling the station?
1: No, I said WBON.
0: Okay, uh-huh.
1: I won't say your show.
0: I thought that's what you said at first. I thought you said my show.
1: I understand.
0: Okay.
1: Now, see, here's the thing. Now, this is something you ain't never done. These two women, when I made mention that the CBC is racist, and they are, because I know the founders, William Bill Clay and his son, Lacey Clay, between the two of them, 50 years ruling 1st Congressional District in St. Louis. They said no whites could ever be a member. No black conservatives could be a member. That's racism. And then the woman hangs up on me and says, get the hell out of here. Now, what kind of way is that to act? That's ghetto ties, and you know it. Why come you don't do that? You more professional looking. You know what I'm saying? Now, let me say something else, too. You were talking earlier about Togo. Togo and Lomé operates 4 rescue boats out of Lomé. It does not have no tankers, no reasons to have no tankers. And if CNN is making that claim, they're lying. I know personally Togo has no tankers.
0: Well, Togo, a lot of ships flag these other nations. They just use them as a flag for flag convenience. So it's a Togo flag vessel.
1: Togo has no oil.
0: Yeah, apparently you didn't hear exactly what I was saying, but a lot of these ships, they
1: No, I'm listening to what CNN said. Mm-hmm. Not you, CNN.
0: Okay, what is CNN saying?
1: I think you do more research than some of these elements that try to put thoughts in people's heads. But I just want to go on a little bit more. People talk about First Amendment rights. High school newspapers don't have First Amendment rights. What they print and publish is restricted all the time. And another thing, per Article 1, Section 4, Trump is not gutting his voting rights.
0: What are you arguing, brother? That these newspapers, that the media doesn't have First Amendment rights? Is that your argument?
1: If it appears that they are printing something that's completely overboard and not the truth, you get rid of them, or you investigate them and ask them to say, explain your view, which they don't want to do. We've seen that with COVID, with the data that kept putting up Wolf Banger and the data he kept putting up. And it was erroneous.
0: Wolf banger.
1: And now we got Fauci coming out saying, yes, a lot of that stuff was bad.
0: Brother, I'm not sure you're making any kind of argument that's coherent there, brother. But
1: it depends on who's listening, Akeem.
0: Hmm?
1: It depends on who's listening.
0: Yeah, I don't see what kind of argument you're making.
1: Saying that Donald Trump is gutting my voting rights. He is not.
0: You're saying it's all right. You're saying it's all right for him to ban CNN and MS Now and Politico from the White House. You're saying that's cool with you.
1: Let me ask you a question. Have you ever heard of the Evening World? It's the publishers, and it's sold in downstate Illinois around St. Louis and in St. Louis. You know what kind of paper that is? It's just a bunch of, what do you call it, when you print stuff that's not true, normally not true. That's what it is designed to do.
0: Yeah, propaganda.
1: Yeah, worse than propaganda. Mm. I can't think of the proper term.
0: Okay.
1: You don't have to go that way with them. They want to drag you down.
0: You're saying CNN and MS Now and Politico are of that ilk? Is that your point?
1: Yes. I've noticed.
0: Come on, Pianke. Come on, bro. You come on. I know you can't be that biased.
1: I noticed them since COVID. Yes, they were.
2: All right.
1: Putting out information that was not an open thing.
2: Okay.
1: And one other thing, too.
2: Mm-hmm.
1: The White House has nothing to do with what you pay for eggs or chicken, nor what you pay for gas.
2: Okay.
1: Come on, man.
2: So the war in Iran has nothing to do with the price, with the rising prices.
1: It has nothing to do. And you know, tariffs is a good thing.
2: Pianke, come on, bro. You sound, I'm not sure of this, but you sound like you have a kind of level of intelligence that would know better than to make this particular argument. I'm not sure, though, if that's true. But I can't, it's hard to believe that you are actually saying the things that you're saying.
1: But listen,
2: you sound a little bit more intelligent to be spewing that kind of ridiculous stuff.
1: Listen what you just said. You're not sure.
2: Yeah,
1: I know that terrorists is good. Go to Donaldsonville, Louisiana, where over 14,000 blacks in that population, 84%, will be privileged to about $95,000 a year job because of terrorists placed on foreign imports. Russian steel down in Granite City, Illinois, allowed 2 units to come back online, saving that time due to Trump. Shell Oil, Shell, S-H-A-L-E, not S-H-E-E-L, in Texas. Look what it's done. And I've got siblings.
2: Well, what has it done?
1: I don't
2: see any data on what you're saying, bro. You're just simply sprouting words. I don't see
1: well,
2: any
1: I tell
2: data.
1: You what,
2: I don't hear any.
1: Well,
2: Any justifying statistics. Anybody can say anything, and that seems to be what you're saying.
1: I can provide you with the music. Now.
2: Give me.
1: I give you real live individual.
2: All right, let's go to Mama D. Good evening, Mama D. What's going on?
3: Well, good evening to you and y'all, God rising. Well, as a heart mind damage survivor, age 75 to 84, and founding president of Global Committee Commemorating King Days, our Humanitarian Day, January 15 theme is reparations to overcome Jim Crow genocide, heart and mind damage. Because December 11th, 1946, 80 years ago, the United Nations declared genocide a crime under international law, a crime, and causing serious bodily or mental harm to members of the group, and that was done to young Negro children on May 17, 1954, 72 years ago. And August 28, 2001, the UN voted slavery a crime against humanity and recommended reparations for descendants. That was 25 years ago. And on June 18, 2001, the United States, 2009, the United States Senate and Congress apologized for slavery, and it featured Bill Clinton and George Bush, a Democrat and a Republican, saying the vestiges still exist today. Now, that was 17 years ago, but 3 years later, in 2012, the government rewarded the ones who had entered the country unlawfully, which is a federal crime, and brought their youngsters under the age of 31. They were given a governmental leg up, Reparations Dream Act. Now, my question is, if aliens that then broke in or entered the country unlawfully, committing a federal crime, what kind of crime do we have against our own self if we can't stand up for reparations?
2: Okay, good question. Mama, along with that question, what do you think about the argument that to push for reparations at this time is too contentious because we need unity. We need a certain kind of partisan unity in order to overturn the Republican stranglehold on the federal government at this point. What do you think about that argument?
3: I think this. We have, everybody is saving the democracy, But just this one time, it is appropriate for us to save ourselves. We are facing a net worth of zero. And we are, it's never a good time. It never will be a good time. 72 years of crime against us. And that's what they said about Barack. Well, we can't bring up reparations. You know, that might harm his chances of winning. Mm-hmm. We can't undo all the good work that's been done. That's what they told Thurgood Marshall. We, you know, we always have to go along to get along. Well, you can fool some of the people some of the time, and you can fool most of the people most of the time, but you cannot fool all the people all the time. And I think that is now, and that is time for reparations.
2: Okay, Mama D, I hear that. My sister, go ahead. All right, thank you. Appreciate it. Mama D makes the argument that the heck with strategic positioning, that of course it will never be a unified position on reparations, but that's no reason to refrain from pushing for it. In fact, pushing for it may provoke more unity on the issue than refraining from pushing for it. That's one of the arguments. We'll be back right after this.
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0: are back. Salim Muwakil here on the Talk of Chicago. And on the track, that's my man Lonnie Liston Smith. The name of that cut is Expansions. Now, this was, you know, Lonnie Liston Smith was a pianist who kind of did soul jazz. He took off on that. That was a kind of subgenre that took off during the mid-80s or so. And Expansions was one of those cuts that combined those genres in a unique way. Soul music and jazz music. I began talking about the Chicago mayoral race and how many people are in it and how really it looks like it's headed for a runoff, but, you know, Brandon Johnson is still a very, very pop. He has a popular niche of support. Not a very large niche, but when you're considering the number of candidates who are entering the race, it may be a niche that's sufficient, you know? So, run hard, Brandon, with all these people entering the race. And then another issue in the city is schools. The number of schools that are languishing right now, these large numbers that there's been a moratorium on closing schools, but that moratorium is reaching its conclusion. And now the city faces, a debate over addressing this, declining enrollment, significant declines. And now with this elected school board that is set to oversee future decisions, there are four candidates who are offering various approaches to how to deal with the school situation. While some they prioritize community input and a potential repurposing of these schools under some of these underutilized buildings, and many are underutilized, but others warn of the negative consequences that are seen after the 2013 mass closures, including neighborhood instability and limited academic improvements. After the schools closed, the academic standards took a dive in many places. So leaders are now weighing student quality against the risk of consolidating these schools, these low enrollment schools. It's a serious issue, and it foreshadows other issues that will become even more serious as the demographic posture of the city changes. Fewer children, smaller families. All of these conditions are imposing new restrictions on school construction and perhaps requiring school demolition even, or repurposing at least. So it's serious stuff that's going on here. And, the questions have to be answered. And I'm not sure that the sufficient amount of energy is being devoted to answering those questions. Randy, good evening. How are you doing, good brother?
1: How are you and your family? How's everybody doing?
0: Everybody's cool, bro. Yes, sir.
1: Good, good. I'm glad. I appreciate you. I agree with you about the school board. That's a real serious situation about concerning the education of our future, our youth. Mm-hmm. So I think it's important that people get involved and everything like that and try to rectify the situation. I know one of the people I'm supporting is David Boykin. He's running the 6th district for the elected school board. He's hooked up with Frank Chapman and others, whoever, who are part of the National Alliance and stuff, National Alliance Against Political Repression and Racism and stuff, as well as CPAC and stuff. So I'm supporting David Boykin and stuff for the District 6 his run. But also, I wanted to share this with you also. I wanted to ask you, I'm sorry. A friend of mine has asked me, Brother Hanif from Wisconsin, he's wondering if you received the two books that he left for you at the studio.
0: I did. On Malcolm X.
1: Right.
0: Yes, sir.
1: Because he just called me and everything. He just wanted to double check and make sure that you received the books. I'll let him know.
0: Thank you, brother. I had one of the books myself, but yeah, I appreciate that, man. Thank you, bro. I appreciate that.
1: No problem. Mm-hmm. Well, that is very good. He's a good brother like yourself. And also, Brother Sell spoke this morning and stuff like that. He was interviewed by Dr. LaDonna Ray and stuff like that on her show, The Seniors Program, this morning, which is interesting. But I just want to also say this. I agree with you, and I'm really kind of surprised Brother Pianchi. He appears to be quite an intelligent brother himself, very knowledgeable about a number of issues. And I'm surprised, that he's a Trump supporter. It really kind of surprised me. It's kind of a contradiction and stuff like that.
0: Yes, sir.
1: Yeah. Okay. Because to me, I'm really kind of surprised a lot of these brothers and sisters who are Trump supporters of Black MAGAs. Really, I am. It's really kind of disturbing and stuff like that.
0: Randy, tell me this. Do you think one of the reasons is the culture war issue?
1: Yes, it is part of the culture war, and I think the people who have been very successful is the GOP, the Republican Party. They have been able to use those type of the culture war as a way to try to split our community, because you see the same kind of stuff with the FBAs. You got the Foundational Black Americans. Mm-hmm, you got the people who consider the Black Freemen. You have the Umar Johnson, Tariq Nasheed. These people, even though I agree much of what they're saying, are very divisive. Matter of fact, brother, the historian Robin Walker, who wrote the book When We Ruled, I got a chance to meet him at the Hot Peak Conference that they held at the in Hyde Park. Less than 2 months ago, the Hot Peak Conference, in which Dr. Robin Walker, he said that when he was interviewed by this podcaster less than 2 years ago, he said that these groups like the FBAs, all of them, are very divisive, right? That they're trying to pit Black folks who are from the Caribbean and continental Africa against brothers and sisters who are born here in America.
0: Yes,
1: sir. So I think they're very divisive, very toxic.
0: That was one of the major gripes against the ADOS movement. Remember?
1: Right. Mm-hmm. That's right. You're absolutely correct. Mm-hmm. And because I know I have some issues with some of them. I agree with much of what they said, but my concern was that one. Okay, why did you get called for this ethnicity when you think about people who come here who are from the islands? You think about Brother Marcus Garvey. Mm-hmm. You mean the list goes on, and you think about Brother Eric Williams, right? You remember?
0: Mm-hmm. Yes, sir.
1: From Trinidad. You think about Kwame Ture, right? I mean, it's really disturbing.
0: Many of the major ideologues of the movement were from places other than the continental United States. Although I think that there was an argument. I mean, I think there needs to be some sort of distinction between people who have been socialized on the continental U.S. and other places. I agree.
1: That needs to be clearly articulated, mm-hmm. because we have some very good brothers and sisters from the continent as well as here in America. Mm-hmm. I mean, I love our brothers and sisters from all over. I've been to Jamaica. It's beautiful there,
0: Yes, sir.
1: I love our brothers and sisters from here. So I just understand that some of them ADOs, I put a question mark and I don't hate them. But I think that some of their behavior is very questionable. Some of the things they're very, I think, very divisive. Because when you think about ADO's connection to the group called the Progressives for Immigration Reform, which is mentioned in, is a very racist group,
0: yeah.
1: headed by John Tantus, that yeah. is mentioned in Southern Poverty Law Center Intelligence Report.
0: With
1: that said, I won't keep you any further, but I appreciate what you're doing. Keep up the excellent work. I appreciate you.
0: All right, man. Thank you, Randy. Appreciate it, brother.
1: Have a good evening.
0: Yes, sir. You too. Yeah, there was a bit of a ideological rancor at one point between the ADOs and the FDA, or the Foundational FBA, Foundational Black Americans of Tariq Nasheed, ADOs of Annette Cornell, Yvette Cornell. That there was some ideological rancor at one time between the Black nationalist movement and those folks because of that. The need that the ADOs and FDA people felt to distinguish between Black people who were from who were black Americans who were socialized in this particular milieu, and those who were from other parts of the diaspora, that we had differing needs, we had differing perspectives that needed to be addressed in differing ways, rather than to include it all in one bundle and misperceive the needs of one because of the need to project a unified position, that sometimes that deleted and diluted certain kinds of requirements that should be adhered to. So that debate continues, I suppose. I had some sad news. Minister Farrakhan's eldest daughter, from what I'm getting the word, that she passed today at the age of 72. That's Betsy Jean Farrakhan. I hesitated to announce this because I'm not exactly altogether certain about this announcement, but if it is at all reliable, my sincerest condolences to the Farrakhan family. I can't imagine it grief being worse than having a daughter, the demise of a daughter. So my condolences to the Farrakhan family. Let's go to Brother Mansong. Good evening, my brother. How you doing?
2: Hey, Hotep, Brother Salim. Hotep, how you doing? Man. I'm still standing.
0: Right,
2: hey,
0: man.
2: Listen, very quickly, I wanted Hanif to know that I called you to ask you that you get his books. Randy beat me to it, of course.
0: Okay.
2: Yeah. So yeah. I'm glad to see that came,
0: Yes, sir. I did get those books yesterday.
2: Yeah, and then, of course, to Mama D, she's awesome. And I was asking her, Mama D, when you coming to get that photo album, that Encobra chapter, Chicago chapter photo album, so she's listening also. And I want to ask you, my brother, did you go down to the Chicago Jazz Festival last Sunday when Isaiah Calliers set an hour of Coltrane's music?
0: I missed it, brother. How was it?
2: Oh, man, awesome. The brother introduced as a guest, Brother Ari Brown, and brought him on the stage.
0: Oh, man. Oh.
2: They did some pieces. I sent some video of that to your email, I'm pretty sure.
0: Oh, okay. Well, I'll have to check that out, man. All right.
2: Yeah.
0: Yeah, because, man, Isaiah can blow, bro. That brother can blow.
2: Oh, man.
0: Man.
2: He came on doing My Favorite Things on The Soprano. And he did the cut called Lament, Coltrane's Lament or something. And he did India, him and, and a bad sister on the violin that was also a guest. But you should have it in your email.
0: Okay. Yeah, man. I've been missing a lot of these presentations, man. Because the mobilization problems. I'm glad to hear that they're still being presented to the public. And Isaiah Collier, man, that brother deserves much more recognition. I think.
2: Oh yeah, well he was packed out there.
0: It was okay, very good.
2: Now the Olive Harvey conference, I did the libation on the first day, and of course I was glad to see my old guy Armstead Allen, Professor Emeritus.
0: How is Armstead doing, man? By the way, I wanted to make that, but again, brother, it's hard to move around. But yeah, how did that go, man? How was that?
2: Well, I wasn't able to attend, the rest of it, but, I'm pretty sure it accomplished what it was trying to do. But I sent that to you, I believe, too. Some footage that I took,
0: Okay.
2: And of course, we had also I think it's the 25th year commemoration. Of the Durban 400 and the work that they did on that international front.
0: Yeah,
2: at the Center for Inner City Studies a couple of weeks ago.
0: Okay.
2: Yeah, that went well, too. Robin Ruth Simmons, you know, her name is Namba Na. And also...
0: That's a sister from Evanston who's pushing reparations, right?
2: Of course, yeah. Mm-hmm. Her and Judge Lionel Jean-Baptiste of the Haitian Congress and another group kind of hosted it. So I didn't know if he was...
0: How's Armstead doing, man?
2: Well, you know, he has, you know, he's getting older and he has mobility issues, you know.
0: Okay.
2: But he seemed to be okay, you know. He was able to give some history of the Africana Studies department and things that they were doing at Olive Harvey.
0: Yes, sir. Yes, sir.
2: Yeah, so it went well.
0: Oh, glad to hear that, brother. Glad
2: yes,
0: to hear
2: sir.
0: That. All right.
2: So, but check your email, man.
0: Yeah, I'm going to have to do that, brother. I have to be more conscientious about that. Thank you, man. Song. Appreciate
2: all right,
0: it, brother.
2: Right on.
0: Yes, sir.
2: Right on.
0: Yeah, the Black Studies Conference at Olive Harvey. That is a noble, that has a noble history. A lot of people have come through that particular venue and gone on to make major marks in the scholarship of Black Studies, in the scholarship of African American scholarship. And, you know, that's something that also has largely gone unnoticed for the most part. Brother Armstead Allen deserves a lot of credit, plaudits, and admiration for maintaining that particular venue for so long. And he has, you know, really done it in many ways, just single-handedly, maintaining the stature of a conference that attracted people from across the country. To make some very significant statements on the nature of Black scholarship, on the nature of African American studies, African American history, all of the elements were included in that conference, and Armstead deserves a lot of credit for keeping it going. All right, let's go back to the phones, Brother Andre. What's going on, good brother?
3: Well, I just want to say that anybody that strongly believes in reparations, call the elected officials and tell them you want them to go out there right now and stand up and speak out for reparations and come back to the station and tell us what the result was. Don't take my word for it. Thank you, Serene.
0: Okay. All right, Brother Andre, putting in another word for reparations. And those of you who listen to this particular program know that I'm a very strong advocate of reparations. I believe that really it's the only policy that will provide the formerly enslaved population with the kind of resources necessary to create the societies that we've earned. Because without reparations, it's difficult to gather the kind of economic resources that we've been denuded of. We've been crippled in many ways from achieving the goal of acquiring those resources because of the slave experience and its legacy. And so reparations is not just economic justice, but repair of the social muscles, the social wherewithal of a people who have been so severely damaged by the slave experience. So, you know, that is the argument for reparation. Of course, the other argument, which really has some merit, you know, I don't think it should be completely dismissed, is that it's such a contentious issue, such a divisive issue, that to bring it up during a time when partisan unity is a necessary requisite to overthrow an oppressive regime like the MAGA regime, it may be the wrong kind of strategy to employ strategically. It's not a strategically wise strategy to push for reparations when there's a need for a wider sense of unity among people who are not always in agreement on that issue, on the issue of reparations, because it is such a contentious one, because it requires such a diversion of resources that maybe that debate should be left, should be put aside for another time when the need for unity was not so urgent. So, you know, that those are the arguments. And, you know, that's often been the argument before. I mean, there's always been the notion that reparations is too contentious an issue to raise, and that to raise it makes any kind of legislative victory less possible. So just leave reparations aside for now until there's a more beneficial legislative atmosphere. The problem, of course, is that there will never be that kind of beneficial legislative atmosphere. There's always going to be contention about the issue of reparations. And so now is the time to raise it. Now is the time to mobilize arguments in favor of it. There's no time to waste, in fact. The more time we waste, the less possible is the prospect of reparations. Those are the arguments. I hope that they are clear to you. Until we meet again, you guys, the next time, and that'll be next Saturday. Assalamu alaikum. Hotep. Nam. Must stay.

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3: You got the improvement. 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You better get your stuff together.
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5: White people are funny. They, in America, they thought that I just woke up one morning and had the blues and started playing the trumpet. But it don't go like that. You can't explain that to them.
6: Miles was able to make something that was wrong into something that was right.
5: Now they know. I'm not an accident.
7: Hello and welcome to Riffin' on Jazz. I'm Howard Robertson.
8: I'm Chuck O'Bannon.
9: And I'm Deborah Swinney.
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9: Talking about the music we all love.
8: And of course, you know that's that classic African-American art form called jazz.
7: They might not know that, Chuck. How you know they know?
8: How y'all doing?
7: We good.
8: So good to see you once again.
7: We good. Good to be seen. I'm telling you, jazz mixology.
8: Oh, that's what we're going to talk about today.
7: That's what we're talking about today, man. It's like making you a good drink. Like knowing what to put in it. We're going to mix up this jazz today. It's all good. It's all fantastic. And we're going to get started with some old and some new. You'll see why in a minute. It's called Blues Everywhere.

0: Yeah, that's jazz.
1: Yeah.
0: I don't care what you say, that jazz.
1: Yeah.
2: It sure is.
1: It is. Man. It's the best and, of, and it's it, the best of the old and the new.
0: Exactly.
1: The new being Emmett Cohen and the old being Person.
0: Exactly. Yeah. Yeah. And you know, when you're mingling together like that, though, I mean, wow.
1: Man.
2: Great song. Yeah,
1: and that's because I believe that's because Emmett Cohen is an old soul. He is an up and coming new young jazz pianist who can just fluidly go between all kinds of styles of jazz and take you to church. Yeah, if you want to go there too.
2: Yeah. He came up with this idea to have something like a house party or a rent party performance.
1: Rent party.
2: Yes, during COVID. And I tell you what, I love his show. Right. I could just sit there and watch YouTube all day long. I saw Samara Joy on there before she won the big Grammys, right?
1: Right.
2: And this other girl, Veronica Swift, and a whole bunch of great folks. And the bad part, the awesome part about this song is was number one on the Jazz Week chart through the 15th of January. And the album is Masters Legacy Series Volume 5. And it's the whole entire album is just awesome.
1: That's great. Mm. That is great. And, you know, I saw him on a cruise, on a jazz cruise, and he just blew me and everybody else in the audience totally away. Chuck, tell him a little bit, a little something about Emmett Cohen.
0: Well, you know, he is a genius. He's got a master's degree from
1: Manhattan. Straight out of Richard Pryor. Boy's a genius.
0: Boy, a genius. He know how to play the piano, didn't he?
1: Yeah, book the numbers needing pencil, not paper.
0: And he also has a bachelor's from a Miami Frost School of Music. And he studied classical piano at Manhattan School, music pre-college division. So he's highly educated in the instrument and very talented.
2: Yes, I totally agree.
0: But now here's something else I ran across, Howard. You turned me on to this one. Man, I've heard Nature Boy done a lot of ways.
2: Mm-hmm.
0: But I have never heard it done like this. And this choir, this ensemble, I think this is one of their albums from 2011.
2: Mm-hmm.
0: But this is remarkable.
1: But before we go there, we cannot leave this blues everywhere without saying something about the great Houston Person.
0: Yes.
1: Houston Person is a jazz saxophone legend. Yes. And the fact that he teamed up with Emmett Cohen is just, I mean, tremendous, tremendous. Born in South Carolina and came up, studied at South Carolina State College, HBCU, and has played with whoever, everybody, Ron Carter, Charles Brown, Horace Silver, Cedar Walton, everybody you can think of, and is still around and playing strong. Last time I checked, he was playing, but just wanted to mention that, and the two of them getting together is magical.
2: Right. And since you've mentioned that, how about I mention that he's 89 years old?
1: Yeah.
2: Has recorded over 75 albums as a band leader.
1: Blues everywhere, starting out. And now, Chuck.
0: And now.
1: We're going to get to Nature Boy.
0: Yeah, man. This is really a great arrangement. And it's by the... What's the name of this?
1: They're called Afro.
2: Howard University Jazz Ensemble.
0: Yeah,
1: otherwise known as Afro Blue. Howard University Jazz Vocals, and y'all gonna love this. It's gonna put you in the mind of somebody else. Check it out.

0: That was beautiful, beautiful.
1: Oh, ooh, man. I had never heard it like that, Howard.
0: Yes, yes,
1: that
0: yes,
1: was fabulous.
0: Yes.
1: And that was from Howard University Jazz Vocal Ensemble.
0: Yeah, and it's they're called Afro Blue.
1: Mm-hmm. Yeah, they've been around for a while, too, haven't they?
2: They have.
0: They've been around for
2: years.
0: A while. I think that one was from, they were founded in like 2002.
1: Right.
0: Early 2000s. And obviously reminiscent of Lambert, Hendrix and Ross, the Manhattan Transfer, Take Six, New York Voices, Name Somebody. That's how they sound. But wasn't that a beautiful rendition of Nature Boy?
2: Yes. They're described as being a vocal big band. I like that.
1: Right. Because some of those kids' voice, I say kids because they were in college then. Mm-hmm.
0: Yes.
1: When this was recorded.
2: Mm-hmm.
1: But their voices sound like instruments. If you watch the video on YouTube, and you got to do that,
2: yeah,
1: you'll see that one of the guys, big guy, he's the bass. He's the bass player with his voice.
2: Mm-hmm.
1: And it balances out.
2: They reached number 4 on this show I saw a while back called The Sing Off. It's on, used to be on ABC, right. On NBC,
1: right.
2: I think it was.
1: Right.
2: I mean, they made number 4. And when I saw them, I'm like, this is an awesome group. And I knew they were going to go far.
0: Right.
2: You know?
0: Right.
2: And I love that kind of harmonizing. It kind of reminds me of being in high school, singing in the choir and glee club and harmonizing mm-hmm. and the swing mm-hmm. choir and all that kind of stuff.
0: Mm-hmm. And singing complex harmonies.
2: Yes.
0: That's what I love. That's what I love. And those are the kind of harmonies that Manhattan Transfer and Take Six all sing. Really complex harmonics and jazz. And they were doing a jazz classic, which
2: a
0: made
2: classic.
0: It all the more. Young folk doing a jazz classic.
2: Yes, and well, the song, by the way, it's written by Eden Abbez, Nature Boy.
0: Mm-hmm.
2: And it's, you know, that's the song I talked about before that I read where it was written while Eden Abbez was living up on the L in the Hollywood sign.
1: Yeah.
2: Hollywood sign, rather, you know, in California. Yeah, not that he was poor, but he was an outdoorsman, you know.
0: Really? Did it say, look here, Deb, did it say which L he lived under?
2: No, it didn't. But he took that song to Nat King Cole's manager, and Nat King Cole's manager turned him down and said, no, we're not going to do that song. So Eden Abbez waited until he could get to his valet, Nat King Cole's valet, that was, and asked him if he would take it to Nat King Cole, and Nat King Cole loved it. And you see what happened? It was a hit. It still is a hot song.
0: Absolutely. Became one of his biggest and best.
2: Yes.
1: Well, I heard from a young man the other day, Howard and Deb. He's got a new album called A Southern Sweet. And this young fella is named Sean Mason. All superheroes have a theme. So this is his theme. It's called Sean's Theme.
0: Sean's Theme.
2: Right.
1: I thought it was pretty cool.

0: Now you got to give the young people some on this.
1: Hmm.
2: Oh yeah.
0: That is very unusual. And a heck of a vibe he's got going on.
1: It sure is. I agree.
0: You know,
2: I think that's what it's all about. This show is called Jazz Mixology. But yes. part of the new, to me, part of the new jazz feel is just that, a feel. It feels good. It approaches, in some cases, is spirituality. I don't know if y'all get the same thing, but that's what I get. I get this really, really cool feeling.
1: Mm-hmm.
0: And you know, the some of his mentors are the same mentors that we've had for years. Wynton Marsalis, Branford Marsalis, Herlin Riley. I mean, these are people who have basically mentored jazz, especially mm-hmm. with young people.
2: Mm-hmm. Mm-hmm.
0: And Johnny really caught on.
1: And you know, he taught himself to play by ear
0: mm-hmm.
1: at the age of 13 as piano. And I tell you what, the whole album, you got to listen to the whole thing. It's relaxing.
2: Then he went and got some training.
1: It's different.
0: Yeah, then he went and got training.
1: Yes. And this particular song here is number 13 on the Jazz Week chart.
0: Wow.
1: January 15th.
2: All right.
1: So I'm trying to put some spotlight on the new stuff that's on the 2024 charts.
2: That's exactly right. And we got to remind you, you're listening to Jazz the Mixology on Riffin' on Jazz on the Kazookian Network.
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0: right now, we got something very, very special, don't we, Deb?
1: Yes, we do.
0: This gentleman, and I say gentleman because he truly is a master trumpeter. He's an arranger. He's all kind of great stuff. But I call him Mr. Excitement because if you hear this man or see this man perform, my God, I don't know where he gets all this energy. But he is Mr. Jemani Smith. Jemani, welcome to Riffin' on Jazz.
2: Oh, it's so great to be here with you.
1: Hey, Jemani.
2: Thanks for having me.
1: Absolutely.
2: Hey.
0: Your history is really outstanding from childhood on. You know, at 16, most kids are content getting a driver's license. But here you were on planes traveling all over Europe. How did you get started first with the trumpet as an instrument?
2: Well, actually, originally I wanted to play the French horn, but they weren't willing to teach me the French horn at the school. Either they weren't willing or nobody knew how to teach it. So they gave me a trumpet and it stuck. And my mom used to hate when I would come home practicing the trumpet and I'd be in the house just playing all day and night. She'd make me practice outside.
0: Oh, no, she didn't.
2: And annoy the neighbors, you know, but it was the... That's how I got started, and I fell in love with the instrument, and, you know, it was a really special thing for me. I saw a lot of positivity, and also I saw that the more energy and work I put into learning the craft, mm-hmm. the better I got and the more opportunities that came from that, and that was a really important part of my upbringing.
0: Yeah, I can imagine.
1: That's great. Did you have any other family members that were musicians? And who were the musicians that inspired you the most coming up?
2: You know, I didn't have any other family members that were musicians at the time. But some people that really inspired me when I was coming up were people like my band directors, and I always looked up to them. And especially there was one when I was in high school, Scott Brown, who really inspired me. And he led an amazing program there in Seattle. It was an awesome treat to be a part of the young music scene in Seattle, because there were literally hundreds of us young aspiring jazz musicians. And so it was a very big and rich community where when I moved to New York, I realized how truly rare that was.
0: Yeah. Well, for our listeners' sake, Jemani sounds really young, but he's somewhere between 23 and 42, and we'll just leave it like that. You had one mentor, one teacher who was with us here on Riffin' on Jazz not long ago by the name of Wynton Marcellus. Tell us about
2: amazing.
0: That relationship.
2: Oh, he's been such an incredible mentor, and I'm really grateful to have had him as my teacher. And I still go to him to this day and ask him questions about trumpet and playing and life and everything. And he's just a brilliant man, and I'm so grateful that he has taught me so much. He was part of the reason that I initially moved to New York. You know, when I was 17 or 18, I got to participate in the Essentially Ellington Jazz Festival.
0: Oh, wow.
2: And in doing so, my high school band flew from Seattle to New York and we participated. And when we got there, I remember it like it was yesterday. The Lincoln Center Jazz Orchestra was playing outside in the courtyard at Lincoln Center. And I was like standing backstage behind the trumpet section, and Wynton turned around and he saw me standing there, and he had seen me on the video, and he's like, "Oh, I remember you. You could play. You could play." And I was like, "Wow, he knows who I am," you know, because I had grown up just listening to him, and I was, you know, it was like one of those times where you meet your heroes, and they are as incredible as you hoped.
0: Absolutely.
1: Yeah, that's awesome. Well, we all know that. You are, is it the lead trumpet player for Michael Bublé?
2: Yeah, 18 years now.
1: 18 years. That's awesome. Now, how did you get started with him? Because you've been playing with him for a long time.
2: So I went to Juilliard, and while I was there, one of my classmates is a bass player. And he got the opportunity to join Michael's band, straight out of college. And then after a few months or a year or so, they decided to expand the size of the horn section, and they brought me in to do a recording session, an AOL session, back in 2005. And, So I came in and, you know, they say you're only as good as your last gig. And so I'm fortunate that, Michael kept calling me, you know, and, over the years we've become like family and many years spending much more time with each other than we do our families at home. And it's just been an incredible experience. You know, some of my best friends in the world are on the road with him and with us when we go out there. And also it's been incredible getting to partake in his journey from, you know, small theaters all the way up to playing stadiums and everything.
0: Wow. And I bet you that's exciting.
2: It's amazing. Michael's a class act, and I'm grateful for him as a mentor and friend as well.
0: Yeah. Now tell me about this Montrose Jazz Festival in Switzerland and the North Sea Jazz Festival that you were a part of. That sort of changed your life, didn't it?
2: Oh, yeah. Those were great experiences, getting to go to those festivals, especially at such an early age, because it was like, you know, the type of situation, like I said before, where you meet your mentors and they're just as incredible as you had hoped. See, when I was a kid, I got really good at sneaking backstage. So I would go backstage and, you know, get a chance to chat with these artists. And I met Herbie Hancock at the North Sea Jazz Festival, and, you know, got to see Oscar Peterson and everything. Wow. And one time I snuck backstage at a jazz festival, and I met John Faddis, and he's an incredible high note trumpet player. And he was messing around with me, and he was like, "Oh, whoa, look at look at that girl over there walking by. Oh, she's pretty. And I turned my head to see what he was talking about. And don't you know, he smacked me upside the back of my head. I couldn't believe it. It was hilarious. You know, in hindsight, it was hilarious. But, you know, in the moment, I was like, wow, this is what just happened? You know, it was like so wild. He was just joking around with me. Wow. He became a mentor and friend as well, and gave me a lot of very valuable lessons through the years, and passed on some of his knowledge that he gained from Dizzy Gillespie.
0: Wow.
1: That's really awesome. Well, we're going to check out a song called When You're Smiling.
0: Yeah, and this is exciting.
1: Yes. So, you know, of course, we know that it's Louis Armstrong. Put a big nice job on that. Yeah, you know, and so I know I've seen you perform in some of your videos. I know that you know, you have done a great, an amazing job with your music and an amazing vocalist, I must say.
0: Yes,
1: so we get to experience that, right? So when you're smiling,
3: when you're smiling, the whole world is smiling with you. And when you're laughing, keep on laughing. Oh, and the sun comes shining through. When you're crying, babe, oh, mommy, bring out the rain. Stop your crying and be happy again. When you're smiling, keep on smiling.

0: That man is quite an entertainer.
1: Oh, yes.
0: That horn has a voice.
1: Oh, yeah.
0: You know, and I think that's really key. Let me ask you something. We don't want to get too personal, but are you married, single, widowed, separated, or divorced?
2: Most of those.
0: you gotta explain that.
2: I'm married. I'm married now. Okay. And have been divorced. I have children, and you know, I've ridden the ups and downs, the ins and outs of love affairs and relationships and the heartbreak and
1: yeah.
0: Well, welcome to that club.
1: So you know all about the blues then.
2: Oh, yeah. I know all about the blues.
0: Let me ask you something. Tell me, how about your kids? Are your kids involved with music?
2: You know, they are. Yeah, they love music. And I have a studio at home, and we have a little family band. We all play together and stuff. It's amazing. Oh,
0: that's special. That's special.
1: That is special. Well, I got a big question for you. Now, with this show coming up at GPAC here in Memphis on the 20th of January, you're doing Louie, Louie, Louie. Now, yep. I'm familiar with all of the Louis. That's Louis Armstrong, Louis Prima, and Louis Jordan, which are my mm-hmm. favorites because I love these guys and I love the Great American Songbook and all that, you know, jump blues, or what you want to call it. But anyway,
2: yeah.
1: What inspired you to take on such a project?
2: Well, I really felt like I could put my own spin and my own voice in a project like this and use those artists and the material that they've put together to really sort of put my own sound and spin on it.
0: Hmm.
1: Yeah, that's great. And you're instrumentalist and vocalist, you know, just yes, like they yeah. are. So that's beautiful.
2: So like, for example, on that song we just heard, and When You're Smiling, mm-hmm. I had the idea to rearrange it in a way that sort of reflects a modern day spin on what Louis Prima and Louis Armstrong might have done if they had approached it together. So part of the song, I decided to sort of take pieces of an arrangement of Dinah, a classic Louis wow. Armstrong Dinah, and uh-huh. try to draw inspiration from that. And for the other part of the song, I drew inspiration from Louis Prima's version of When You're Smiling.
0: Hmm.
2: And okay. so all of the arrangements of the music that I've done for this Louis, Louis, Louis concert, they're very personal, and they're not like replicas of the songs of the past, but they're more like my own personal spin on it. And right. like, how can I fit my artistic vision and voice into the material of those great artists?
0: Well, you know, you make music fun. You make jazz fun and entertaining.
1: Yeah.
0: What do you think about being a student of Wynton Marsalis? What do you think about jazz today? What do you think about where jazz is going today and in the future?
2: I think it's in a beautiful place right now because we have access to so many different types of music. You know, back when jazz was first coming out, we didn't have Spotify. We didn't have, right. you know, all of these, the internet. We didn't have the opportunity to access music so thoroughly. So people have all kinds of different influences. And, you know, it's like jazz is like a big melting pot, you know, and it's beautiful because there's so many different types. And that's one of the things I love about it. You know, it's like, a great ice cream store always has more than one flavor.
0: Exactly.
2: And why is that? Because lots of people like ice cream, but lots of people like different flavors of ice cream too.
0: Wow. And
2: so you know, I feel like the same is like true.
0: I've never heard it put like that. And that makes a lot of sense. Mm-hmm. You know, it's all ice cream. It's all jazz, but there are different mm-hmm. flavors of jazz. Mm-hmm. That's interesting. I'm going to start using that.
1: Absolutely. So what do you have in store for 2024? Got any new projects coming on or what?
2: I do. I'm really excited about it. My band and I, we were just in the studio this past summer, and I got another record that I'm ready to share with you guys. And I hope I can come back and talk about it with you guys when the time comes.
0: Yeah, absolutely. Well, I tell you what, we will Look forward to seeing you at GPAC. If you're in Memphis, people, hey, listeners, you got to check this man yes, out.
1: And I will be there.
0: I'll be there, too. It's going to be an outstanding performance. And we have been blessed today with talking to Mr. Jamani Smith, trumpeter, musician, actor, singer, arranger, just does everything, and he does it all so well. Jamani, thank you so much, my friend.
2: Thank you all so much for having me today.
0: We'll be back with more of Riffin' on Jazz right after this.
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6: Hey, everybody, this is Jumaane Smith. When I'm in Memphis, I always listen to Riffin' on Jazz on the Kazookian Network.
7: Welcome back to Riffin' on Jazz on the Kazookian Network. So, jazz mixology is where we are today. And we're going to get right into a cat. Now, y'all, let me tell you something. I'm going to tell you who I compare Robert Glasper to. I compare Robert Glasper to a real authentic, what Christopher Columbus was supposed to be, but what? He was an explorer and whatnot, and he went around discovering people that were already there and had been there for centuries. So he ain't authentic. But Robert Glasper is discovering new ways of playing music and interpreting jazz.
8: Yes.
9: I'll tell you. And you see what he's done. He's taken his music and he's done something with the awesome Erykah Badu.
7: Yeah.
9: Which we know is like the queen of neo soul. A great performer. And then put this together to a classic song, Afro Blue.
7: That's it. That's what we're going to hear. Now, let y'all make a mistake. The group you heard previously was called Afro Blue, but this is the jazz classic.

0: classic Afro blue.
1: And Erykah Badu.
0: And that's it. Erykah Badu featured on there. And this is the Robert Glasper experiment. What can you tell us about that, Howard?
2: Well, that's the point I was trying to make about exploration. He is going places, and he calls it the Robert Glasper experiment, but I'm saying it could be the Robert Glasper exploration as well. But that's just to say that he is taking his music somewhere that people haven't taken, especially jazz people hadn't taken it before.
3: Yeah. But you know, ever since
2: that
3: he did,
2: is incredible. And how perfect is it that Erykah Badu doing Afro Blue?
3: Oh yeah. Yeah, it's her voice.
0: Mm-hmm.
3: You know, it's a timeless voice.
2: Yeah. It's perfect. Robert Glasper actually has two groups. He has the Robert Glasper Trio, and he also has the one you just heard called the Robert Glasper Experiment. So I love what they're doing, because they're taking it. He's blending. That's why this show is called Mixology. Blending, and Robert Glasper is blending straight ahead with fusion, with smooth, with hip hop, with rap, with all kinds of stuff. So I'm loving what he's doing. To establish new music, particularly jazz.
0: Yes, yeah. And this is what he says. He says, "I'm obviously influenced by Miles Davis, even just the psyche of how he thinks about music, how he moves through and always wanted to reflect the times he's in. That's what I'm doing now." He opened that door.
3: Yes, he did. Well, I tell you what, there's another young man coming up. I already had the door open. He just walked right in. He set himself down on the piano stool and he started playing. And he wasn't but, 13?
0: 13. And he wasn't on the Xbox, it looks like.
3: Yeah, for sure. We've heard him. His name is Joey Alexander. I've been following this.
2: He was younger than 13, but we'll get to that. Check him out now.
3: Yeah,
2: He's almost grown. I can't make you love me.

0: That was Josiah Alexander Selah. And y'all were talking about he was 13.
1: That's Chuck.
0: Chuck was saying that. No, this kid won the Grand Prix of the Master Jam Fest in 2013 when he was nine years old. He was born in June of 2003. So that means this June of 2024, he will be every bit of 21 years old.
2: Oh, wow.
1: Man, it has a huge value already.
0: Is indeed a genius. Yeah. And that song was made famous by who, Deborah?
1: Bonnie Ray.
0: Bonnie Ray, baby.
1: That's a classic.
0: Love me if you don't.
2: Album's called Continuance, by the way.
1: Yes. And it was released in October 13th, 2023.
2: Yeah,
1: Another big one on the Jazz Week chart.
0: That's right. And that's what we're going to be bringing to you. We're going to be bringing to you jazz, new jazz that's on the charts now. You know why? Because there's no other place for you to reasonably hear it.
2: Right.
0: And so Riffin' on Jazz, that's why you need to keep listening to Riffin' on Jazz. We're going to bring it to you. Jazz Mixology, that's where we've been today. And we're going to go out with a lady named Candace Springs.
1: And how about you tell the folks how they can check out these recordings?
0: It's all kind of ways you can check out. The best way is to hopefully you have an app with Riffin' on Jazz. That could be the Kazookian app. That could be the Playode app. And download Riffin', and y'all keep listening to us every week, because every week we're going to be bringing you new jazz that you can't hear anywhere else.
1: Yeah, and you can listen on Kazookian.com.
0: Right?
1: Yeah.
0: Right? Download the Kazookian app or download the Playode app and look for Riffin' on Jazz.
2: Yeah, and we save them. We save them for you to listen to
0: them. Oh, yeah, all the way back.
1: Yeah, listen to some good old stuff.
0: Go all the way back. We appreciate you being with us. I'm Howard Robertson.
2: I'm Chuck O'Bannon.
1: And I'm Deborah Swinney.
0: And always remember, yesterday is history.
2: Tomorrow is a mystery.
1: Today is a gift.
0: That's entirely why we call it the present. Take care of yourselves. Take care of each other. Be back with us. Be very, very careful, too. The weather's bad in some places, depending on where you are. You got slow. If you got slow, if you got snow, slow down.
2: Bye, Howard.
0: Bye.
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0: 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This is where you come to get your real American music. When you enter the Classic Blues and R&B Club, you know you're at the right juke joint. 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
0: Once you get here at Classic Blues and R&B, you know that you found the great call letters of WVON, call letters with a heritage and a legacy. We're coming to you from the Milpar, smack dab in the middle of North America. Our neighbors to the south is Mexico, and the neighbors to the north is Canada. And we're glad that you could join us for another weekend of entertainment and fun here at WVON 1690 AM, playing this great American music. In 1918, Mr. William J. Edwards said, "Ignorance is the most costly crop that any community can produce." And I agree with that. Right today, I agree with that. 25 years in the Black Belt, written in 1918 by Mr. William J. Edwards. Great American down there in Alabama. Okay, Alabama. Yeah, that's what he said in 1918, folks. You know, education may be expensive, but guess what? Ignorance is totally costly. Yes, sir. Yes, ma'am.

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1: I want to thank you for joining us here on Classic Blues and R&B for another weekend of entertainment and fun. And a little bit of information here on Classic Blues and R&B. I'm your Magnolia Blues man, Sir Henry Cheatham. If you're tired of rap, come on over. Come on in. You know, here you won't be getting any profanity and all that other mess you get here. But you come on over here and you'll get culture. Culture, folks, is very, very important. It is culture. And there are people in our country right now, they're trying to change our culture. But, Lord, I hope these young folks will wake up and understand, hey, look, we know what time it is. We know our culture. You know, Plato said that life should be lived as fun. And I agree with that, folks. When you get here to Classic Blues and R&B, you know you're going to get some good, great, great, great music that you can have fun by. But it's strictly up to you, you know, to do that. We want to thank you again for joining us here on Classic Blues and R&B. 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It is always a pleasure to have you up in here on this Classic Blues and R&B Express. It is wonderful to have you each and every Saturday night, Sunday morning. I want to thank you for joining us here. I am your conductor here, Sir Henry Cheatham. Yeah, Magnolia Blues man. Love it. I love it. I love every second of it, folks. So proud to be a hillbilly. Way down south in Dixie there, you know. I know you're thinking the world is falling apart with this AI, folks, but I tell you what, it is. It's going to happen, and there's a lot of panic selling out here just for the hell of it, for political reasons and for, you know, monetary reasons and all of that, you know. But hey, AI is nothing to really fear. There's some people that I do respect because I, you know, watch them, listen to them, and see their objective. You know, it's a really nonpartisan, non-biased. These are the people that I pay attention to. Can you imagine if Facebook and Twitter and all that stuff was starting today? Man, ooh, you know, yeah, we've already lost all of most of our privacy, you know, because you can. I remember years ago, you couldn't find certain things. All of a sudden, you go online, you can find any damn thing. In television, I knew that, you know, that you could pay these different services to find a person. You say, where in the hell did they find that person from? Where did Oprah get that person from? Where did CBS find that? How did you get my number? Well, they paid for it and they got it. They had a producer, somebody to go and look through the records and find out. So anyway, folks, automatic intelligence is not the end of the world. It's not Dr. Frankenstein monster coming out of the cave and going to run over everything. Now, some idiots will be out there trying to program. They've always done that, you know. But for the fear that they're trying to sell, you know, well, the world is going to end. I remember Y2K. What you going to do for Y2K?

What you gonna do for what? What the hell you mean? What am I gonna do for Y2K? You know. So I was here 26 years ago when they started that crap. You know, when they started that. You know, Y2K. That was a big word. Now all of a sudden it's AI. You know, .com. You know, .comers and all of that stuff. So, hey, you live as long as I have. And you check out and you've seen the fear pandering of the fear that they have been handing out, pandering around. You know, you got PR folks on both sides. One said don't do it, the other said do it. You know, and it's gonna go up on your electricity. Well, it's gonna do this, it's gonna be a lot of noise. There ain't no damn old noise, you know. Don't do, you know, don't do the nuclear stuff, you know. We had Three Mile Islands, you know, you had Shinobi. Chernobyl, and he had the one in Japan, you know. So, I mean, hey, how long have we been using this stuff, you know? So, folks, don't go for the okey-doke. Don't go for the okey-doke, and don't go for the panic peddlers out here, you know. And we got more problem dealing with these damn scammers than we have with this kind of stuff, you know. You remember when I'm looking at somebody was made a comparison from the lantern to the light bulb, you know, the electricity. It's all, you know, people, they did it. Can you imagine that? People did it. No houses, fewer houses got burned down during that period. You know, you had lights now, you know. Everybody didn't go out and get shocked. People learn electricity, learn how to do it, how to put it in play, you know, how to find the red, black, or white, or whatever the hell, you know, combination of, you know, things that you were doing there, you know, electricity. So it's the same thing about this. You know, it's more irritating about a lot of things than it is about really being so afraid of everything. Automation has been with us and continues to evolve. So this artificial intelligence is no difference. There's no difference between what it is and what it is not, you know. So let's brace up, lace up, and let's do our thing. Hopefully we get to, you know, get out and people can do a little bit of, you know, thinking for themselves, you know, because right now these damn politicians, oh, man, pathetic, you know. Midterm, what the hell you midterm? What the hell that means? You know, you have a national election every 2, 4, 6 years, you know, right? You know, somebody is getting elected, you know. And then in a way, you're pushing all of this panic, you know. Folks, don't be panicked by all of this stuff. Think a little bit for yourself. Read a little bit if you can for yourself. Think about when you were going and saw new things come on the road, you know. 57 Chevy, Motoramic, all of that. What the hell that mean? They just say, hey, and we roll with it, you know. All right, we're going to say hello to a few folks out here, and we're going to get into the program. I'm going to shit up. I'm going to shit my mouth. I'm going to shit my mouth. I want to say hello to Ms. Martha Ramirez. I want to say hello to you. Say hello to Ms. Florence Watson. Say hello to Ms. Diana, I want to say, hope you're doing well over there. And my girl, Kimberly, won't you be doing well, Miss Kimberly? I want to say hello to Miss Tracy Rivers. I want to say hello to DK and the boys. All of that, you know. I want to say hello to DK, my band, LB Dunston up there in Michigan. Old trucker. I don't know if he's still, you know, once a trucker, I guess always a trucker. You always want to get behind and shift them on 18-wheelers. But you don't want to go up and down that mountain, right? Am I right, DK? You don't want to go up and down there with those wintry hills and things like that. And we want to thank you folks for joining us here on Classic Blues and R&B. We do it each and every Saturday night, Sunday morning, and we like to do it with fun. Like to have a good time with it, you know. And I hope that you're enjoying the program. Let us know, you know. 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

night, my friends, I find it being black a thing of beauty, a joy, a strength, a secret cup of gladness, a native land in neither time nor place, a native land in every Negro's face. 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A Negro kingdom's vast as any other. Accept in full the sweetness of your blackness, not wishing to be white, nor red, nor yellow, nor any other race or face, but this. Farewell, my deep and Africanic brothers. Be brave. Keep freedom in the family and do what you can for the white folks. And write me in care of the post office. Now may the Constitution of the United States go with you. The Declaration of Independence stand by you. 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

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Saturday, 11 p. until 2 a. 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WV.

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1: Tonight, I just want to talk to the ladies. Oh, fellows, you're cool, but girls, if you got a good man, you'd better keep him. Oh, I know you're saying right now, what does she know? Who is she to tell me about my situation? Well, I don't know your situation, but whatever it is, you should try to stay together. You know that big argument that you had the other night, remember? Well, today it's not nothing. Just don't let him leave you, honey. So then you'll find out that it wasn't those real big things you loved about him. It was the real small things. Go on and laugh, but it's true. You know, things that you've seen 1,000 times around the house but never paid any attention to. Like helping with the groceries and helping in the yard and painting and repairing and paying the bills. But you know now, all I have is memories and regrets. I could have given our love a chance to grow, but no. I had to challenge it and be heard. Let me tell you something. That female liberation stuff. I don't know. Sometimes I don't think it's worth it.

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The talk of Chicago and the voice of the nation is 1690 AM WVON, Berwyn, Chicago.

We want to thank you for continuing to ride with us here on this Classic Blues and R&B Express. It is a beautiful train, beautiful place to be. We kick off every Saturday night from 800 South Wells Street, WBON. Sir Henry Cheatham, your Magnolia Blues man. I'm the guy here who's turning the dials and twisting, making sure that we have a nice, smooth ride, you know, floatable. Float along, you know, we're just doing our thing and just enjoying it, you know. Nice company on this train as we have each and every Saturday night. We enjoy having you here on this Classic Blues and R&B Express each and every Saturday night, Sunday morning. It's a pleasure having you up in here. Y'all are a great, great group of people that we had. 350 million of you. We have a We'll be better in what we are right now. But thank you. I'm Sir Henry Cheatham, your Magnolia Blues man. You know, you're sitting in here doing all this stuff here, making sure that we have a smooth ride. 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I want to thank you for continuing to ride with us here on this Classic Blues and R&B Express. We do it each and every Saturday night, Sunday morning. We just have such a great time. We can't end it. You know, we can't end it on Saturday. 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That's HenryCB6175. You know, I've been noticing some strange stuff going on, folks. I was listening to McEnroe talk about tennis. You know, something that I've noticed for a while in our country, we're allowing everybody to take advantage of us. You know, you get ready for a scholarship, it's not American kids getting the scholarship, the majority may be, but you have too many foreign students coming in, jumping on these scholarships. You know, like people talk about HBCU, HBCU, all of that. You know, well, let me tell you something about the SWAC and the MEAC and the SI and CIAA. You have a lot of folks from around the world who comes, you know, you see some of the tennis

don't have no control over the universities. None. What the hell is the NCAA and all this other crazy stuff? Some coach going to come in and say, hey, look, we are going to bring pros back, guys who didn't make it. That's just pathetic. You know, the University of Illinois, the University of Mississippi, belongs to the state. It's not a private entity. It's a public entity. We put our dollars in there. We put our tax dollars goes there to make these universities and their extension. The scariest thing that you can think about when you talk about AI is that, you know, you got a lot of foreigners, you know, from India in particular, who got a lot of these jobs. And that's that H-1B visa that they're talking about. Well, you see, those are jobs, you know, that are being replaced by Americans. I got a niece who graduated from Georgia Tech. And I said, why the hell don't how we got all these great technical schools? And I know we have enough students to fill those classrooms. But why in the hell is it that we got to bring someone else in from Asia or somewhere, you know, East Asia and all of that, to come and get these jobs, to do this thing? She agrees that we have enough students to do it. We got MIT. Well, MIT is one of the top institutions technically in the world. We got California Tech. We got Illinois Tech here in Illinois. You got Georgia Tech. All of these places, you know. But anyway, we have to do something, folks. We better grab a hold to our country. President Trump is right. You're going to lose your country if you don't do something about it. You know, you cannot have someone coming in changing your culture. Once they change the culture of your country, it's theirs. They can add to, but not change your culture. This is a Christian country. And there's nothing wrong with that, you know. 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

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A WV.

Well, as we head back down to Chicago, WVON 1690, to get off the train, folks, I really enjoyed having you here on Classic Blues and R&B. Sir Henry Cheetah, your Magnolia Blues man, the conductor here. 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And I tell you, I cannot be around a better group of folks to end my week with and start off on Sunday on the right foot, you know, just enjoying you folks, you know, just a good bunch of people, you know, enjoyed, you know. 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You're riding around with your top down in Hawaii or something with the old having a great time, and, you know, showing the girls, hey, man, this is where it's at, baby. You know, she enjoying the the salt water or what have you. You know, you're cooling it, you know, just cruising down the road. We want to thank you for this. Thank you for joining us each and every Saturday night, Sunday morning. We want you to like our Facebook page at Classic Blues and RB. 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That's HenryCB6175. I want to thank you again for joining us here as we get ready to wrap up for this week. I want to thank you once again for joining us here on Classic Blues and R&B, folks. Just because the world looked like it may be going crazy, that don't mean that you are, folks. You know what a man is, and you know what a woman you know what a woman is, you know. So just enjoy life, folks. Life is to be lived as fun. I didn't say it. Plato said it. 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Want to thank you for joining us here. Sir Henry Cheetham, your Magnolia Blues man, you're a conductor. 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Johnny Taylor here on this Classic Blues and R&B. It's September. Such a beautiful song. I love it.

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I want to thank you for joining us here on this Classic Blues and R&B here as we continue here to play this great American music for you here on Classic Blues and R&B. I am the conductor here on this train each and every Saturday night, Sir Henry Cheatham, your Magnolia Blues Man. 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
2: You know, as I look back into the past, I can only think of a sweet, sweet lady. And now I realize the little things that go unnoticed when you're with someone. They are the very things that hurt the most when they are gone. You know, sometime one mistake in a man's life can mean a lifetime of sadness. Are you with me? But I'm not complaining. I'm just explaining. Because the little girl was everything that any man

As we now get ready to get up off the train, you know, go out and do our thing across the week and come back up in here again next week and get back to some more great American music. The music of America is played right here on Classic Blues and R&B. And I'm so glad to be the conductor of it, you know, the curator. I'm the curator of it. And until next week, may God bless and keep all of you. Adios.

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17: For many Chicagoans, the Obama Presidential Center is a place of history, hope, and inspiration. But for one mother, it is also a place where the memory of her daughter now lives on. In 2013, 15-year-old Hadiya Pendleton captured the nation's attention after performing at President Obama's second inauguration and then tragically losing her life to gun violence just days later. Today,

0: Yes,
1: at the Obama Presidential Center.
0: Yes,
1: what was going through your mind as you stood in a space that now carries your daughter's name?
0: Even now, as you bring it up, like, there's this huge smile on my face. I'm just so honored to have done work meaningful in the light of my daughter. It was very hard work, you know, in the space of gun violence, given the nature of how she was taken from us. But standing in that space, it just felt like all the work was worth it, that so many futures are going to be created in that space, relationships built in that space. And, you know, it's just, it's never ending. It's just so much. I'm like, just, I'm overwhelmed with, I'm just overwhelmed at the moment, just speaking about it.
1: I love that. When you first learned that President and Mrs. Obama wanted to honor Hadiya in this way, what was your reaction?
0: Oh my goodness. So there's a photo out there somewhere that someone captured. I didn't even know they were in the space to take the photo. My hands went up and my heart just like melted. I was like, what? Hadiya? Like, and she's like, yeah, it's going to be, you know, at that time it was going to be called the Hadiya Pendleton Winter Garden. And I was like, what? She says, yes, we would like to honor Hadiya in this way. And I'm still in awe of it. It's such an honor to know that, you know, one of my primary concerns was, you know, no one forgetting, because my daughter did not deserve the demise that she was met with. She wasn't that type of person. She wasn't in the street like that. You know, she was all about relationships, building relationships, diversity in relationships, and wanting the best for all her friends and family members. So it's such an honor.
1: You know, I was thinking in terms of like everything that you just said and learning that not just is she being honored, but that they remembered.
0: Yes.
1: You know, they've been through so much in two presidential terms.
0: Yes.
1: And to come back, and I don't want to minimize any of this by saying little old me, right?
0: Mm-hmm.
1: So, and they made this a true highlight of someone who we have publicly known to lose her life prematurely. And they said, you know what? We still remember Hadiya Pendleton. As a mother, is it difficult to balance the pride of seeing Hadiya remembered with the pain of knowing why she is being remembered?
0: You know, in that regard, no, it is not. She's being remembered for who she was, the light that she was, and the fact that her mom was relentless. I could not sit down and do nothing after that happened. And as I became more familiar with the community of survivors and, you know, realizing that from my daughter's ashes came my gift of communication, and to be able to bring people into what it is like to be a member of the survivor community, and for them to respect it, for there to be a movement created behind it called Wear Orange, and for those who have not been directly affected to become active and care differently, if not more, about the effect that gun violence has on, you know, families. You know, it's all worth it.
1: Mm-hmm. You know, I know that if she was standing there, And we can feel her presence, really.
0: Mm-hmm.
1: What do you think she would say if she could see thousands of visitors walking through a space named in her honor every single year?
0: She would be in awe. You know, what pops top of mind is YOLO. She used to say it all the time. You only live once. And I think for her name to live on, I think she would be absolutely honored.
1: Mm. Many people know Hadiya's story,
0: mm-hmm.
1: but they don't know Hadiya.
0: Right.
1: Tell us about the daughter behind the headlines. What made her special? And you kind of alluded to it earlier, but what made her really special?
0: Hadiya had a way of making you feel like you were the most important person in her life. She knew how to be present. She knew how to listen. She made almost every decision with her whole heart. And to know her was to love her. And the reason why there was such a reaction to her death.

0: because all that she had encountered, she hadn't slighted. And so knowing that she was an avid reader, she was super smart. She was just a ray of sunshine if you were around her. And I'm not saying it biasly as her mother. I'm saying it because other people have walked up to me and said it to me. You know, we came from a community of people raising each other's children. And we, like, there was a whole cohort of us that, you know, followed our children's educational path from kindergarten, I think it was kindergarten or first, second grade, you know, all the way through eighth until, you know, they started splitting up, going to various high schools. You know, we had our kids in various activities. So, you know, you just meet different cohorts of people from being active. And then having all those people come together and talk about, you know, the significance of your daughter and the way she showed up when I was not around or her father was not around, you know, was as the light that she was when we were. So
1: I can feel the emotion, you know, and rightfully so, you know, just because her life, and by her, I mean Hadiya, I'm going to say her name as many times as I can.
0: Thank you.
1: Hadiya's life became a symbol in the fight against gun violence.
0: Yes.
1: How has that responsibility shaped your own journey over the past 13 years?
0: Tremendously, because my goal in using the time where I should have been grieving, but instead became active. The goal was to humanize the lives that are lost to gun violence. I think for a long time, it was all about numbers and it would just be the number of deaths that had occurred. But for me, I needed people to understand that we are more than a statistic. Any person that has lost their loved one to gun violence, if you're told what number they are, you don't forget. There's a whole bunch of numbers that you just simply cannot forget. Mm-hmm. I remember the day she was born. I remember the day she died. I remember the day I buried her. I remember what statistical number she was, which was 42 in 2013. I remember her time of death. It's bigger than just the number. It's easy to just say, oh, well, 42 people died. No. You know, there were 42 deaths. I ain't gonna say people died. It's there were 42 deaths by homicide. You know, no, that death equates a person, a life, a family, a community that has been forever affected. And people need to put that out there. That narrative is what needs to be loudest. And there's something must be done about that. And I couldn't just lay down and let them take my baby from me and there not be a consequence of some sort. And I'm glad it was a very positive one, which was bringing attention to the violence that was happening in the city of Chicago.
1: Absolutely. There's so many young people that are going to visit that atrium. Some will know who she is before they get there, but many will know who she is when they leave.
0: Mm-hmm.
1: When young people visit, mm-hmm, and experience who Hadiya Pendleton was, who, or should I say, what do you hope they learn from Hadiya's story?
0: That there's more than one way to view things that occur in life. In Hadiya Pendleton Park, I have one of the sayings, one of the last sayings Hadiya said to me, and that was, smile, it makes your brain think you're happy. You hear that? Smile, it makes your brain think you're happy. And if you think about that, how often you're down, and you're just down and down and down. But if you just smile, which takes less muscle, smile, you can trick the brain into believing that this maybe is bad right now, but it won't last forever.
1: Oh, my goodness. That's powerful. I'm scared to ask you, would Hadiya be at a teen takeover? What would she be doing if she was at a teen takeover? Would she be telling everybody to go home?
0: I know this is going to be heard by many, but she would be getting her behind toe off if she was at a teen takeover. But today she would be 29. So she would not be at a teen takeover.
1: Of course. You know, I look at how this has happened 13 years ago and she was 15 and it is 2026, you know, so it's been 13 years. Mm-hmm. The Obama Center is focused on citizenship, leadership and community engagement, which is what Obama was focused on when he was in office.
0: Correct.
1: Do you feel Hadiya's legacy fits naturally within that mission?
0: 1,000%, because she was very much a leader of herself and in her school at the time. You know, she's very vocal about her beliefs. They had a sit-in and when she was in high school, and you know, she was very much a part of that, you know. So yes, Hydea Pendleton has been placed where she should be. It's very appropriate, and I'm very proud for her.
1: My final question, I think it is, because you know how you go to church and say, and I'm about to close.
0: Yeah. three different goodbyes.
1: Right. What message would you give to parents who have experienced the loss of a child and are still trying to find a way forward?
0: We never stop trying to find the way. There is no magical number of days, months, years that you're going to wake up and be okay with someone having taken the life of your child. You're not. What we do is our best to be present, to live our lives in a way that would honor the legacy of our lost loves. And most importantly, we take care of ourselves and our mental health so that we can live very full lives for all the days we have remaining.
1: Mm.
0: Just be strong. Be strong. Be strong. I know it's tough. I'm going through it too.
1: Mm-hmm. Cleopatra, if Hydea were sitting here with us today, mm-hmm. now that her name is permanently woven into the story of Chicago and the Obama Presidential Center, mm-hmm. what would you want to say to her?
0: Baby girl, I am so proud of you. I am so proud of you.
1: Thank you so much, Cleopatra Cowley, for coming on and giving us a perspective as to how it felt knowing that this was coming and experiencing it for years and generations to come. Thank you so much for your words of wisdom and your strength.
0: Thank you. I really appreciate you having me on.
1: Of course.
2: Governor, what do you think? One, the answer is to the violence. Some of the answers can be to the violence that's happening. And how do you respond to all this stuff that's coming from this guy in D.C.?
3: Well, maybe I should start just by pointing out that the man can't solve an algae problem in a pool, the reflecting pool in Washington, D.C. And then when he doesn't solve it and spends $14 million, he blames a whole lot of other people and says, oh, it was some kind of sabotage. You know, the reality is he doesn't really know much or know how to solve much. And you saw that, by the way, with the Iran war. And he doesn't even know that the Strait of Hormuz could be closed by Iran if you went to war with Iran. And of course, that our gas prices would go through the roof. So listen, I've asked for help from the federal government, from the FBI, from the DEA, from the ATF, because, you know, guns and drugs and gangs, we've got too much of that in not just in Chicago, but across the Midwest. And so the problem is that the president has taken agents out of those agencies and moved them into, you know, CBP and ICE. Right. And then sent them into places like Chicago and Minneapolis. And the reality is that our big problem isn't that. Our big problem is we need to go after the guns. The guns are coming across the border of Indiana from Indiana. And those are the guns that are being used in a lot of the crime here in Chicago. We need to make sure that we're busting the gangs. I really believe in community violence interruption. You know, we've done a lot to reverse the damage that Bruce Rauner did when he was governor by defunding those programs. We need kids to know that they can get a job during the summer, that they have something productive to do after school as well. And so I've restored those programs while I've been in office. In fact, they're at the highest funding levels that they've been in many, many years. And it's one of the reasons why overall the crime rate in Illinois has gone way down. And in Chicago, as you know, over the last year, it was the lowest since 1965 in terms of homicides. And something people don't know about Illinois, which is, you know, people think, oh, my God, you know, the violence. Right? You hear this sometimes because the right wing likes to bleat that out and Donald Trump likes to talk about it. But, you know, Illinois is the 19th safest out of the 50 states, 19th safest. Now, I'd like to be the first safest, but 19th is not 50th or 45th or 40th. 19th, we're in the top half. Yeah. We could do better. Always we could do better. And of course, there are tragedies like what happened over the weekend where there are two gunmen who just, you know, willy-nilly shot a whole bunch of people. And remember, there are two aspects of that. One is those two criminals, those two people who were responsible. And then there's the guns that they had in their hands. And we've got to do something about both.
2: These issues around guns crossing the borders and guns coming in here and creating those things creating have been, that's been longstanding.
3: Yes.
2: And it's before your administration, before Rauner's administration, it's been a longstanding issue. It's one I know that Father Flager, who, by the way, I don't know if you heard his comments to the Trump, man.
3: I did.
2: Shut up.
3: Yeah.
2: And put the money back in the programs that you've taken out of them.
3: Exactly.
2: Was his response. But, you know, they've been pushing hard, Reverend Jackson, on closing down some of these gun shops, stopping some of these things from happening, because that's been going on for so long, Governor. What can be done? I mean, what is the answer?
3: I'm really glad you asked that question because, look, one of the things that we did when I came into office is to reinstitute the gun trafficking task forces between federal, county, state, and local officials so that we've got a real focus on those guns coming across the border. We'll be able to track people who are going to those, coming across the border from Illinois, going to buy guns in Indiana where you don't have to, you know, barely show any ID to buy a gun, and then you just drive them right back across the border and use them in crime. So what we want to do is make sure we're tracking people who are, we know are intent on committing crimes, or we know that they are people who have warrants out for them. And so that is some of the coordination that has to happen between the feds and state police, for example. You know, our state police our highways.
2: Right.
3: And I should point out to you, I think this is an important statistic for everybody to know, that last year, finally, because of the work that we've done on the license plate readers and putting more patrols on the highways, we had zero homicides on our highways around Chicago. I mean, zero. And that's pretty amazing, because it was really high a few years earlier. And then we kind of surrounded the problem, applied state police to it and those license plate readers, and it has been a wonder. And I really give a lot of credit to Brendan Kelly, who runs our state police.
2: Thanks for elevating that, because I hadn't heard that otherwise. So thank you. Thank you much for that. When we think about all these other things, Governor, you recently signed the budget. And the budget tells what our priorities are.
3: Mm-hmm.
2: What are the priorities that you made sure that were included in the budget?
3: Well, you know, they sometimes say that a budget is a moral document, right? It's the thing that kind of expresses your values, your budget. What are the highest priorities and on down the line? And for me, anyway, for many years, my highest priority has been education. Mm-hmm. I think that's the thing that lifts people up for their whole lives. If you can start people out, kids outright, then they end up going places in a good way. And so, and you know that as well as anybody, K-12 education funding in this state is up almost $3 billion since I took office, because we started out with the idea that we're not going to leave K-12 behind, and that it, in fact, has been left behind in the past. So we got more investments to make, but I want to point out in K-12 education, just because I think people don't know this, Illinois ranks in the top 10 of states for education, for K-12 education. I mean, you look at almost every ranking, and we're right up there. Now, I'd like to be number one. I'm a competitive guy, so I want to get to number one. But sometimes we're depends on the list you look at, number four, number seven, number nine, somewhere in there. But
2: in terms of funding for education?
3: No, I'm talking about outcomes. I'm talking about people graduate. You know, we have the highest graduation rate in Illinois in the last 17 years. We've been rising steadily since I came into office, graduation rates. And importantly, we got more people going to college. Our enrollment is going up at universities as well as at our community colleges. So part of that is funding. Part of that is making sure we're hiring more teachers, which we now have the highest number of teachers working in Illinois than we've had, I think, ever before. But we had a real deficit, you know, a vacancy rate that was huge in terms of teachers. You go to some schools and they just can't fill the classroom with teachers. So we've got continued work to do, but I just want people to have some concept of first what this budget does and what our continuing balanced budgets have done for education, and not just today, but also for the future of the state. The budget overall, just it's for some context, wasn't balanced when I came into office. In fact, we'd been running deficits. You know, we have a constitutional requirement that you balance the budget.
2: Right, every year.
3: But you know what they've been doing? Basically, Band-Aids. They've been making it look balanced. But the reality is they were kind of selling assets, for example, to create revenue. They call that revenue. And then they would put it into the operating budget. Well, you know, that's you're heading toward bankruptcy when you do things like that. So we stopped doing that. And instead, you know, Bruce Rauner tried to sell the Thompson Center twice in a row, put it in the budget in order to balance it, and never did. By the way, I'm the one who finally found a buyer for that Google, which is moving downtown. But that budget is balanced, and it's balanced for the first time in a whole long time. 8 years in a row, and just to point out, the result of that is we've had 10 credit upgrades after 25 years of 21 straight downgrades for the state. So I'm really proud of the fiscal responsibility and yet the investments that we've made in education, in healthcare, and really lifting up the communities that have been left out and left behind.
2: I want to go back to education for a minute because a lot of the things that I see, and I do see that we have certainly in Chicago improved graduation rates tremendously over the last 20 years. But when we look at the performance on the standardized tests, which becomes a real critical measure as children are about to come out of our schools, we're not getting there. We're still lower than what the national average is, which questions whether or not we are being persistent when we get to college, even though we are graduating more and getting there. So there's still more to be done there. And on the issue of funding, I know one of the things that the mayor and I have talked about, and he continues to press hard on the state about the funding that should be there for K-12 education, the structural deficit that's been there for years and is in the billions of dollars. Is there something that's addressing that aspect of education funding?
3: Yeah, so every year we've been increasing the amount of money going into K-12 education by $350 million or more. And in fact, I've been putting more in because we got a problem with teacher vacancy, as I mentioned earlier. We need more teachers. So that kind of investment's been vital. And that's why, you know, again, we've increased by almost $3 billion the amount that we put into education. But look, I'm with the mayor. I'm with the teachers. We need more money for education. There is no doubt about it. And that, you know, we're doing what we can with the resources we have. What we can't do is promise things and not deliver. And so I'm delivering every year. And again, $350 million is not anything to sneeze at as we increase every year. So is there more to do? For sure. And I feel like we're seeing good results. Let me give you an example of some good results we're seeing. Eighth grade reading scores. When I took office, eighth grade reading scores were 15th in the country. We're now second in the country. When I took office, math scores for eighth graders were 22nd in the country. We're now fifth in the country. So there are things that are doing better in Illinois, and we ought to continue that. That's eighth grade on the verge of high school, plus the high school graduation rate is a real plus. Now, I think in terms of college readiness, we also rank pretty high. Even though, as you point out, if you look at SAT scores, for example, which is one of the tests that's used, those tests have been below average, but they're also rising. We also had, you know, people like to forget, because I think we all would like to forget, that we had COVID. And COVID really did something to our schools, as you know, and to our kids. And we've had to remediate the damage that was done by COVID. By the way, we took the money that came from the federal government and made sure that we were pushing into schools tutoring, more teachers, making sure that we're lifting up more education and more hours of education than kids were having before, because we had to make up for the damage that COVID did. But we really have made a whole lot of progress in that regard. I'm never going to give up on it. I think we got a whole heck of a lot more to do, and no kid should be left out. I want to just point out one other thing that I think is vital. You talked about college readiness. You know, one of the big determinants for college readiness is, are you investing in early childhood?
2: Yeah, I was coming there next.
3: Before they show up at kindergarten even, right? This is in the years like, you know, 1, 2, 3, 4, 5. In those years, which as you may know, I've been involved with for 25 years before I became governor. This has been a vital focus of mine. Early childhood development, brain development.

0: development happens in those earliest years. So we've got to help parents to do what they want to do, which is do a great job raising their kids in those early years. We've also got to help those kids. Sometimes parents got to work, so we need more, better, and more child care available so parents can go to work and so that their kids can get the kind of care that I think we all would expect from our for our kids.
1: All critically important. So rumor has it that you're running for governor again.
0: I am. Thank you for raising that. Really proud. This will be, yeah, I it was a tough decision, to be honest with you, but I feel like we're on a good trajectory. I want to keep it going.
1: So some of the things, and before you came on this morning, there are a number of issues that came up in our community related to maybe it was issues with the leadership of the Democratic Committee, where Robin Kelly was looking to be there, issues around marijuana and who got involved with who's running those here in the state of Illinois. Just a number of things. So I'll just ask you, make your case to the black community for your run for governor. And I know you were unopposed in the primary.
0: I was.
1: But now we've got the venerable Darren Bailey, who is running against you yet again. In the general election, but make your case.
0: Well, I think the number one thing is we've got to make life more affordable for people. The number one way to do that, by the way, is to raise wages for people so they can afford things. You know, people promise they're going to lower prices on everything, but that almost never happens, as you know. What we can do is we put more money in your pocket and you can afford more. So that's why I raised the minimum wage from $8.25 to $15 an hour. It's why I've worked hard to make sure we address the issue of costs for people, so I eliminated the grocery tax here in the state. And just recently, in fact, just a couple of months ago, we passed, and I'm going to sign, a bill that will halt the rise of auto insurance rates and homeowners insurance rates, because these companies are taking advantage. These corporations are raising rates like nobody's business. They're blaming things that don't make any sense, and then they're not reporting to the state and getting told you can't do that. So we now require them to do that. That bill, it makes it so they have to come to the Department of Insurance before they can raise rates. You know, one of the companies raised homeowners insurance rates 27% in 1 year. 27%. For many people, that's hundreds and hundreds of dollars. And that's just not right. And that's what corporations are trying to do across the board, you know, in the guise of, well, there's inflation or something else, they're raising rates, and that's just not right. So we're halting that rise in rates, and we're making sure that in every way we can, limiting and focusing on the damage that I think corporations are doing to people's everyday lives.
1: Appreciate that. Asked about the issues with you and the guy in D.C. You and our mayor are from different sides of the tracks. And without going through all those other things that have been said and all, how's the relationship with you and the mayor?
0: We have a good personal relationship. We, you know, frankly, we get along. We joke with one another. We talk about real things. It doesn't mean we're going to agree on everything. And I know that the mayor likes to amplify the disagreements. I think you talk him over and find some middle ground. That hasn't been his way for a lot of the time. But on the other hand, we have found things that we've worked on together. As you know, one of the things that we both care about is education funding, but he likes to blame the state when there's not enough money. And the reality is there are a lot of things that go into education funding. One of them is the city is part of it, right? And so is the federal government. So pointing at the state when we're also being affected by the orange guy in the White House at a moment when, I mean, I think everybody feels pressured by H.R. 1. That's the big, ugly bill that they passed. I just don't think we should be pointing fingers at each other. I think all of us need to look at what's happening from Washington and do everything we can to survive this time period and then to have a plan for how we're going to restore the country that I think we all believe in. And that means things like, I hope we get a chance to talk about things like fighting for our voting rights, which they're taking away from people in Illinois as well as across the country. But we've been fighting back, more to do.
1: But let's talk about that, because the hits on voting rights have been hard. And they've particularly been hard as it relates to minority communities and black communities. What are your thoughts on that? Because, you know, we've heard, and this is so many parts of this, but we keep hearing about politics being local, but they're not. I mean, there are things that are happening in other places and things that are happening from a larger federal standpoint that impact us. What are your thoughts on what's happening with redistricting and with these attacks on voting rights?
0: Well, this has been a plan of Donald Trump and the Republicans for a long time, to take away voting rights from people they think won't vote for them. I mean, that's what they're all about. It's not about making anything fairer. It's about making it more unfair and making it harder for people to vote who otherwise, you know, who can't get to the polling place easily. And when they do, they want to make it so you can't even get in. So that's why they're doing things like threatening to bring ICE and CBP and National Guard into the cities. And a lot of the time the focus is on those states where they think they've got elections. They can scare voters away and it'll make a difference. I don't think they're looking at Illinois as hard as they are a state like North Carolina, where there's a big Senate race going on there, or Ohio, where there's another big Senate race going on there. But that doesn't mean they're not going to try to scare people away from the polls here, too. So we are working hard to have a plan in place so we're protecting people's right to vote. Very important that we've passed laws in Illinois since I became governor to make it easier for you to vote. You can vote by mail. Easy. In fact, you can check a box and you'll get a ballot sent to you every time. So you don't have to send something off every time, you know, to get an absentee ballot. We also, as you know, open the polls 45 days before Election Day so people can go in and vote when it's convenient for them. Because, look, they want to restrict it and make it so you can't mail in. Can't be easy, right? You got to go on Election Day. Why? Because the people who can afford to do that, the people who can take time to do that, often are people who have more money, people who are more likely to vote for Republicans. And I want to make it easier for everyone that's eligible to vote to get there and vote.
1: Yeah, the issues and impact seem so clear. And I mentioned that I was in Louisiana, and that's one of the places, Clay versus Louisiana is the place where it hit the hardest. You're a lawyer by training.
0: I am.
1: When we think about what is taking place within this district with the Broadview 6, with the administration, the former administrators at Loretto Hospital, and the impact that they have now on all these cases, which is broader than the cases themselves, what are your thoughts on that, Governor, and what can be done to try to resurrect our Justice Department?
0: Well, it hasn't been since the worst moments of segregation that we've had a federal administration that was basically telling the Department of Justice to go after people.
1: Yeah.
0: And that shouldn't happen anymore. It shouldn't happen anymore. But yet we have this guy in Washington who's doing it now. The president has stood up and threatened to jail me. He's threatened to jail the mayor of Chicago. He's threatening to jail the governor of California's wife. He's threatening to do it to the governor of Minnesota. Why? All Democrats.
1: Right.
0: All Democrats. He doesn't do that to any of the Republicans. Like Landry is the governor of Louisiana, you mentioned. He doesn't say anything about him. And yet, he's not broken any laws either. I haven't broken any laws. Right. So, look, he's ordering his U.S. attorneys to go after people. And they're doing it. These are people that have been appointed for the job of going after either his enemies or anything that he views as a challenge to his authority. So people just protesting against ICE, people who just feel strong. And think about the woman, Miramar Martinez, was in her car, beeping her horn, yelling out her window because she didn't like the fact that federal authorities were attacking black and brown people on the streets. For no particular reason. I mean, they say it's under the guise of immigration, but you know and I know, U.S. citizens and legal residents here that were tackled and detained and mistreated. And she was yelling and beeping her horn, and she got shot 5 times. And then they tried to prosecute her. I mean, it's crazy.
1: Yes.
0: And they lie. You know, think about Renee Good. You know, we have video of what happened. And yet they just lie and they, oh, don't believe your lying eyes, they want to say, even though you can see it right there. So it's sad because it's really ruining the great institutions of this democracy, when the President of the United States is sending his, you know, U.S. attorneys after people who are innocent.
1: So obviously you and I don't get to talk enough. I'm locked in on you. I know Liz losing her mind over here. I know we haven't done these things over there. So I'm going to let you go in a minute. But I have to ask, as you think about all these things that are happening, particularly these things that are happening to our democracy, to our country, to our relationships around the world, is there anybody in this room here that you think could be better in the office of president than the current president? And will they ever be that person?
0: Well, you know, Rufus, you're that person already. And then, by the way, there's a chair over here in the corner. The chair would be a better president than the one we've got in Washington right now. So that's what I want to say. I mean, we're all going to have to work hard to win and beat these MAGA Republicans in November. So just so we can have a divided government, right? So we got a Congress that maybe will put some checks and balances in place. And then in 2028, we got to work hard to make sure that we don't end up with a president like the one we got now. So a lot of work to do, but I'm going to be putting more effort into the next two elections than I've put into any others. As you know, I'm running for reelection. I'll just say one last thing. And I'm running against a guy who won't say a peep in anything negative about the guy in the White House. He's fine with them taking away your health care, taking away your food assistance. He's fine with them tackling people who are U.S. citizens in the street who've done nothing wrong. Darren Bailey is my opponent, and Darren Bailey is, for all practical purposes, he may as well be Donald Trump.
1: Important things of note. Governor Pritzker, thank you so much for all you're doing. Thanks for coming in with us. And we certainly appreciate the conversation. And you're welcome back all the time.
0: Thanks, Rufus.
1: Even though I took up more time than I was supposed to. But I appreciate you.
0: Appreciate you.
1: All right. Happy to have my next guest join us this morning. Melody Winston has been doing some phenomenal things out in the western suburbs, and well, she's been doing some phenomenal things every place, but there's something big and new that they're looking at coming down to the south side. Melody, welcome back to WVON. How are you doing, my friend?
2: Good morning, and thank you for having me. I'm doing great.
1: It's always good to have you. Talk to us first about the whole concept around living fresh markets, and then let's talk about what you all are looking to do in West Pullman.
2: Well, the concept for Living Fresh Market originally was mainly to open up a grocery store that could serve all communities. Our values are based in our Christian faith. And so because of that, it kind of adds some different dynamics to how we operate. We're very in touch with our community, servanthood, outreach. And also, because we have our Joseph School of Business at Living Word Christian Center, a lot of those resources come also through the store. So it's kind of like wherever a Living Fresh Market goes, those resources come with it. So having a platform where we can create a program to create entrepreneurs in the community. So there's a product to shelf program that we've created that's been you know, kind of moving along smoothly, and it's really taking off now with more products, more vendors, more families being affected in a positive way. So hopefully we can do that same thing for West Pullman.
1: Now, your first store was in Forest Park.
2: Correct. We're in Forest Park at Forest Park Plaza on Roosevelt Road at Des Plaines.
1: And are we supporting the work that you're doing out there?
2: Well, I need some more support. I always, you know, ask for the support first. You know, I know that, you know, we go through, you know, these seasons where there's a wake-up call, you know, where Black businesses really need the support of our communities, of all communities, but especially ours. We work really hard, Living Fresh Market, to provide, you know, fresh food, fruits and vegetables and services and customer service and making sure we're hiring from our communities. And so in order to keep that going, we really do need the support of our own African-American community. It takes, you know, a lot of heavy lifting to keep the store, and it's 71,000 square feet, so It used to be an Ultra Foods at one point, so you can right. imagine how large that story is. It needs a lot of support, whether you come in the shop or whether you're passing the word on or, you know, helping us spread the word through social media. But we need every bit of support that we can get so that we can continue to open stores in more communities. We hope that the Living Fresh Market in Forest Park can be like a headquarters and a feeder to all the other stores that we would like to open. And so this one's got to be, you know, successful first in order for us to move on.
3: Indeed. And folks, if you're out west, even if you're not, make an extra effort to make sure you get out to Living Fresh Market. We haven't had an opportunity to talk about it in a little bit, Melody, so I'm glad you're on this morning to talk about that and to talk about what else is going on. Alderman Ronnie Mosley has joined us as well to kind of talk about how we lead into what's happening in West Pullman. Alderman Mosley, good morning and welcome to WVON.
4: Good morning, Ruth. Good morning, Melody. Good morning, Chicago.
2: Good morning, Alderman.
3: good to have you. So, Alderman, all these clothes, and you were not happy with that. So talk to us about what's happened there that engages our good friend Melody Winston in this process.
4: Yeah, I got to give credit where credit is due, and it's to our community. They made that location viable. They raised up their voices when it closed, and they gave me the charge to go out and find a Black-owned grocer. We still wanted to see this be a grocery store, but felt that we also wanted to make sure that those who take care of us, we get to take care of them. And that's the partnership that we're building here at 821 West 115th Street. What an amazing, amazing gym that we found in Living Fresh Market. You know, I had the opportunity to go out and visit it, and we're excited to see what new model will come to this location. You just heard it's over 70,000 square feet. This location is 14,000 square feet. So we're going to right size it, but to have this amazing opportunity for the community that came from the call from the community is truly just a blessing.
3: So, Melody, when you imagine what you can do out there, would it be a replica of what you've done in Forest Park? Do you envision something different? How do you see this in this infancy stages of what will happen down in West Baltimore?
2: Well, I see it being pretty much the same model. There are some things that, and I'd like to know and hear back from the community, you know, on what they want to see in their grocery store. This is for the people. And so being able to hear their voice matters to me as an independent grocer. Sometimes we don't always get that option to be able to weigh in and ask for certain things that we want in our own communities. But we do want it to be somewhat of a spinoff model that we have in Forest Park. I know that they want the hot bar. They want that good food that they can come in and eat every day. We know we want fresh meats and produce, so we'll make sure that those items are there daily. We know we want great pricing. We know we want our Super Saver Tuesdays where everything is 15% off in your basket at the register. So we plan to bring, you know, kind of a condensed model, but making sure that it's all good for the community.
3: Indeed. We're talking with Melody Winston. She is the proprietor of Living Fresh Markets, planning opening a store down in West Pullman in the former site of the Aldi's, and the alderman in that area, Ronnie Mosley. Ronnie, when we talk about this, has there been money set aside for pre-development, and how long do you think it'll be before Melody can really get in and get to work at developing the store?
4: Absolutely. Easter is our goal. And I want to thank the city of Chicago for coming to the table and providing $150,000 in a pre-development grant. That's going to help us envision what this store is to look like. And let me just back up here and say that every piece of the puzzle has been coming together since the moment we became committed to having this be a grocery store. The way that Aldi's left a lot of questions on the table, left a wrong narrative that was put out about this community, our community, this location. And so we first did a grocery study and saw that this location has the potential to make $3.2 million on a weekly basis. So we knew that a grocery store was viable. At that same time, we worked and got some state funding to acquire the property. from Aldi's. And then we went out and I was able to link up with Living Fresh Market to provide this critical service to our community. So we're going to keep pushing forward. That pre-development grant doesn't mean that we stop there. We can actually come back to the city and have them play a bigger role once we have a full plan to move forward.
3: Melody, this is not an easy business to start. It's not an easy business to keep, given the spoilage and all else that goes on. What will it take, and what do you need from the community in order to be successful here?
2: Well, just mainly, you know, your cooperation and support. As you can see that in many communities, you know, there are different reasons why stores close. But one way that you can help me is to make sure that we've got some great people that we can hire, you know, from the community surrounding the store. Being able to create an environment of community and family, you know, where people know your name when you walk in the front door is really important. I think that is really going to be key to making sure that this store is successful. And that's the main item that I would ask from the community of West Pullman and surrounding communities that they help us with.
3: When you think about Black-owned grocery stores, there are not a lot of them around. And we started a lot of things, but this is a whole different venue to take on. Why did you and your dad, why did you decide to take this on?
2: Well, we just saw so many stores pulling out, you know, especially through COVID. And that's the reason why this store became available. Originally, I operated as the landlord for Forest Park Plaza for the last 25 years. So my job was to find a tenant, a good tenant. And so during COVID, we had Leamington actually in there. We had them actually change their model to one that was more conducive to how we do business at Living Word Christian Center. And so they did, but it was very difficult for them to last, not just with the business model change, but also going through COVID. So actually, I went out as a landlord and to recruit some new tenants for that space. And they all wanted, all the grocery stores that I spoke to wanted to purchase the building. And my dad said, we ain't selling. And so he told me that time to keep the keys. And so that's how it kind of landed in my lap. And I'm a quick learner. I understand business and all the aspects and the models and the vision that my Dr. Bill Winston has. And so incorporating that into that grocery store and having the support of him and his team, and we've created a steering committee of people who are experts, not just in accounting, but marketing and community support, HR. And so those are the tools that we needed and I needed in order to be successful at this one location. So looking to put more Black-owned grocery stores in different areas to serve our communities is our goal.
3: It's so important. It's wonderful what you all are doing with this store, what you're doing with the Joseph Business School, what you all are doing overall. And Ronnie, congratulations to you on being able to bring in this industry down into West Pullman. We know that so often our communities suffer from the lack of quality, certainly quality food and quality investment. So congratulations to you for making this happen.
4: Yeah, we're not done yet. You know, our community also said the same way that we would give benefits and incentives to some of these businesses who have left us, we want to see it invested here with our own. And so we're surely going to do that. We're going to keep going after development grants. We're also going to provide workforce solutions to pay for workers to work in those stores. So just as Melanie has called for you to, you know, send well-qualified folks, we're going to help get them trained and help them as they get started. And we're also going to pursue some tax incentives. The state of Illinois has a program that we're going to be pursuing as well to really do all that we can from the standpoint of government to ensure its success. The biggest thing is always going to be the power of the people.
2: Yeah.
3: Look, I am so happy for both of you and what you're doing. Melody, just so you know, Ronnie, when I was back at the president of the Board of Education, Ronnie was a student representative to the board. That's why I know he doesn't know anything about the emotions.
4: You know, I'm going to invite you out. Richard Gallion does amazing plays in our ward. And in July 14th, he's doing a return to Motown. We just gave away some tickets at our town hall. So be my guest.
3: I'll call you up on that, Ronnie. Ronnie, Melody, I appreciate both.

0: of you. I'm excited about what you guys are doing together. I'm excited for both of you.
1: We're
0: so thanks
1: excited.
0: For coming on this morning.
1: Thanks, Rufus, for having us.
0: All right. Be well, both of you.

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0: And we are back. It's a Manic Monday on the Cleopatra Show. The time is 9:39, and he's here. Our mayor, your mayor, my mayor, Mayor Brandon Johnson is in the building. And I want to run back a tribute that I thought was so beautiful as I stood right in front of you, right before you got here. They sang the song, and I thought that that was so you. Not that you Joe Clark, but the fact that we can lean on you in this moment of tyranny and strife as we're all desperately trying to fight back as working people here surviving America. I want to thank you for this because I felt so inspired. Why did you pick this as an opening song?
1: You know, I mean, first of all,

0: but also thinking about posterity, because our responsibility is to make sure that those who inherit this moment from us, that they are further along that continuum arc being bent, as Dr. King challenged us to do.
1: Well, I misheard you. I thought you said they wanted the fifth floor black, right? Like, because from where I stand, I was in a sea of nearly 3,000 people. Skip what you heard. I was present front row, and I stood in line. I talked to folks.
0: Thousands black, of people online.
1: Absolutely. Black, white, and other. On the south side of Chicago, now argumentatively I could say the best side, but the west side is in the building. So for those that missed it, you know, I tried to get you to say it a couple weeks ago, but you insistently said it for the world yesterday. So you can repeat it right here at WVON. What do you plan to do? What are you running for again?
0: Well, let's make history. I'm running for re-election. I made a commitment to build a better, stronger, safer Chicago. And our work is not complete yet. But through the critical investments that we've made on the west and south sides of our city, we're beginning to see the impact of those investments. Over 32,500 young people with paid summer jobs, the largest investment in the history of Chicago. Over 55% of those young people were residents on the west and south sides of our city. Reopening mental health clinics.
1: Can I ask something that's cool about what you did? Now, I'm going back to my CPS days, post-secondary. Mm-hmm. Not only did you make an investment, you're getting a return because many of them are coming into the building which you preside in, right? They're taking on full-time roles. You made a pathway, a pipeline, if they so choose to be employed with the city of Chicago with benefits and beyond.
0: That's right.
1: Yeah. So sometimes I feel like we miss that caveat, and I think that that is just the most key factor of starting work early, because everybody's not going to college, but you are making pathways for everybody to find a way.
0: Well, what we did was I started a pilot program 3 years ago for high school seniors who graduated from CPS. They could come and work in the summer with our streets and sanitations division. Since we've started this program, over 150 young people have taken on this assignment. And that first cohort, by this time next year, they will be earning $90,000 a year at the age of 22 with full benefits working for the city of Chicago. Put over $1 billion into our public schools. In fact, the originator of TIFs, I've released more TIF dollars, public dollars, back into our public institutions than all my predecessors combined, because it's important that we are protecting the Black Student Success Program. We are already moving on universal child care. Created a $7 million appropriation in our budget to raise the wages of child care workers. Over 2,000 primarily women, Black and brown women, received a raise. And then not only did we reopen mental health clinics, we've expanded our care program, crisis assistance response engagement. So paid behavioral mental health crisis professionals show up to scenes, of which 40% of the 911 calls are mental health crises, right? And then, of course, economic development. $2 billion on the west side of Chicago, $2.6 billion on the south side of Chicago. And what does that look like? A brand new hospital, Advocate Health, Thrive Inglewood, the first mixed-use affordable housing unit in Inglewood in 50 years, reopening Earl Elementary School that was closed under the Emanuel administration, under the behest and the direction of Michael Sachs. We have repurposed that building for affordable housing. On the west side of Chicago, we just cut the ribbon for Austin United, a brand new affordable housing unit right there in Chicago and Laramie, a brand new wellness center on Madison, in Garfield Park, same thing in Austin, a pediatrician and wellness center, the Austin Hope space, right there on Chicago Avenue. The point being, between investing in our young people, investing in our schools, investing in mental and behavioral health care, investing in affordable housing, investing in our economic corridors, we saw the fewest amount of homicides in 60 years. There's no mayor in modern history that can say that they oversaw the city at a time in which our economy is beginning to come back and we're investing in communities and violence is going down. Now, look, there's a lot more work for us to do, and I believe that we can stand firm and strong and make history in this moment and make sure that the billionaire class do not take us backwards. Our power is present, and we're creating stronger and better neighborhoods, and we're doing it through the lens of my political framework, which is the Black Liberatory Framework. You know, many people, of course, who listen in, you know the Black Liberation theology that, you know, Reverend Dr. Jeremiah Wright preached in his pulpit. It was

0: The Rainbow Coalition that Reverend Jackson ran on, the Rainbow Coalition of Black and Brown folks that Chairman Fred initiated. And that is the same spirit in which we are leading in this moment. And the billionaires and the corporate interests, they want to take us backwards, but we're not going backwards. We're moving forward.
1: So let's dive into it, because I think what you laid out is the reason why I wanted to springboard from a working class standpoint, because, you know, the messaging. What is tone deaf about your second run that folks can't connect to? What do you think are the gaps that, you know, may not actually hit the actual voter, or they just can't see that you are the connector?
0: We're all intertwined, Cleopatra. You know, our struggles cannot be separated from other marginalized people. In fact, even when we look at the advancements that we've made, other people walked alongside of us to create the type of political power that we have today. And I believe that our power has to be expressed through the working class lens, right? It doesn't mean that we shy away from the unique experience that we've had in this city, right? We know redlining existed. We know that our schools have been closed. We know that public housing has been shuttered. We know that we have been kept out of the economic opportunities for generations, quite frankly. And, you know, I just had a quick little anecdote here that I want to share. I cut the ribbon on a brand new housing unit downtown. We're the first major city to really take this on, where we are reconverting old office spaces into housing. And so the Bellwether, this historic building, transformed these offices into housing, of which 35% of it will be affordable. A black contractor, a major black contractor in this city, has been doing development for 15 years. This was his first project downtown ever. So when we talk about that interconnectedness or that gap, his success benefits all of Chicago, is all I'm saying. It's not that his company doesn't speak directly to the people that he's been assigned to, which is our people. And the people who will live in these units, whether they are black, brown, or white, working class folks will be able to afford to live downtown because of a black developer.
1: Right.
0: Does that make sense? And so when we talk about voting rights, there's not a right in this country that other people have not benefited from based upon our overall collective struggle. What our people are just simply saying, and I hear this cry all the time, is that those of us who have experienced loss, we're just tired of people continuing to take things away from us. We're tired of being deprioritized. And under my administration, the opposition wanted to make our people believe that me responding to a crisis meant that I could not continue to do the work for our people. They wanted to, and they still want to, characterize my leadership as just this, you know, just consistent, constant sea of crisis and turmoil. And that's the furthest from the truth. More people are visiting our city
1: than ever before.
0: Mm-hmm. A hotel occupancy rate at 90%. Visitors have poured $20 billion into our economy. We have the busiest airport
1: in the entire world.
0: So all of these folks who believe that all of this success has been coincidental, then how come it didn't happen prior to me arriving? It didn't just show up out of the air. It's here because we are intentional about the interconnectedness that all of us are working people. We have to band together. That's why when I mentioned Chairman Fred, when I mentioned Reverend Jesse Jackson, these individuals understood the balance of power through working class, through a rainbow coalition. And that's what we're building in Chicago. And that's why we are experiencing the success that we are experiencing right now.
1: You know, what I wanted to ask you, and I appreciate you laying that out, is, you know, we could talk about why they mad, right? They could be mad because you got a haircut. You know, what suit color you wear. We know a brother that went through some stuff like that. But, you know, what's undeniable are facts. And yet, they'll still deny that too, right? Even with the violence rate precipitously going down, despite the battle of ShotSpotter, which was an investment that you reinvested, and I thank God for it. I really want us to talk about, why do you want to be notified after you've been shot, as opposed to fixing the systemic issue as to why we're shooting in the first place, right? I'd rather us talk about the affordable housing and the access to it, but yet and still, You got some billionaires on your Achilles heel. It's something about that fifth floor. What is it? What is not necessarily, is it singularly the power, or is it the power and the influence? Or is it because the fifth floor looked black?
0: I mean, those are great questions to raise. You know, when I you know, think about this assignment, I think about the people who have been cut off from the fifth floor. Let me give you an example. Every time I have a meeting in my office, I have to stop for a moment and just make sure that the people that I'm meeting with, I have to ask them, have they ever been up here? And for the vast majority of the folks that I'm meeting with, the vast majority of them have never been on the fifth floor. In fact, I was never invited to the fifth floor. I didn't go to the fifth floor of City Hall, you know, with the exception of some of the, you know, protests and rallies, right? But I was never invited into the office. My first time in the office was when I was sworn in. And so,
1: what does that say to you? Wait, let's talk about that. What does that say?
0: It means that we have been cut off. And the billionaires who have had unfettered access, it doesn't mean that they don't have access to me. It's just that there's a longer line for them, right? Because I'm meeting with working people. I'm meeting with the mothers who have lost their sons and their daughters to violence. I'm meeting with the grandmothers who have lost their sons and grandsons to violence. I'm meeting with, you know, the small business owner who needs a little bit of support from the government to build and to grow their business. I'm very proud of the fact that we are using our economic development bond to help entrepreneurs train their employees up to $150,000. One of the reasons why, you know, with this economic development bond, I put dollars into making sure that people who want to buy a home for the first time can get up to $70,000 of down payment.
1: $1.25 billion,
0: the largest economic development in the history of Chicago, using those dollars for individuals who need help with closing costs and down payment for their homes. These are the experiences that I had. When I purchased my home, I needed everybody and their mama to help me get to that closing date, right? And I won't reveal all of our business, but you know what we have to do to make sure that the banks see what they need to see so that we're good, we can get that loan finalized. And so the billionaires and the interests of the corporate interests who are all lined up against us, right? This is not just about Brandon Johnson. This is bigger than one individual. Quite frankly, it's bigger than an office. This is about who is going to be in control of our destiny. Will we have to submit to billionaires and corporations, those of us who refuse to pay their fair share in those that refuse to pay their fair share in taxes while placing the burden on working people? Or will it be us to demand that government has to be a tool and an apparatus that improves the quality of life for everyday people? And that's what they're not used to. They're not used to having to be put on hold. They're not used to not getting their way all the time. They're not used to sharing.
1: I was going to tiptoe there. Like, it's almost as though, and I saw your beautiful family stand by your side.
0: They are wonderful.
1: As parents, you just daddy of the year. You're going to learn today. You're going to learn to share. You're going to learn how to recognize there's more than enough.
0: That's right. I heard
1: you give that message. And I'm amazed at the temper tantrums that I see coming out of this elitist class that is determined to continue to oppress us. And I'm with Chicago. Enough is enough. I talk about this fire sale. I see these fantastic homes out of Austin and Lawndale and Inglewood. You know, you're filling up the middle, brother. I wanted so much more on the far south, but then I try to look west, and my husband say, west side ain't the best side. And I'd be like, well, you see this house? So not only are you making it tantalizing to come back home for those that have left Chicago, for those that want to move on up, too, you're making room.
0: It's important to me. When I talk about building the safest, most affordable big city in America, I'm talking about repopulating the west and south sides of the city of Chicago. And why has there been depopulation? Why have black folks been pushed out? Our schools were closed. Mental health clinics were shut down. Jobs were taken away. Transportation has been cut off. That's why it was so important that I fought hard within the first 18 months of my time in office, while corporate media was distracting our people about a crisis that, by the way, I did not create.
1: Correct.
0: A crisis that I did not create, we were able to secure the billions of dollars that were necessary to extend the red line. Now, listen, I didn't do that by myself. Don't get me wrong. None of us can do any of this by ourselves. We have to stand firm together to ensure that we are repopulating the west and south sides of the city of Chicago, that we are growing our economy. And that's why I was proud that we raised the wages of our workers, raised the wages working with SEIU Healthcare, raised the wages of child care workers. We've settled every single contract, whether it's teachers, whether it's police and fire. And we abolished the sub-minimum wage, and we gave workers, working people, up to 10 days off. That's the largest pay time off policy anywhere in the country. And we're building more affordable housing. And here's a cool part about the affordable housing that we're building. We're doing it through our Missing Middle program, owner-occupied housing, where you live in one unit and you rent out the other units.
1: I be reading.
0: Up to six units. Yeah. The developers look like the communities in which we're developing these homes in. And so now we're building generational wealth. These people are mad. That's why we're not running against a candidate. These individuals are tools, right? We're fighting back against the corporate interests, corporate greed. We're fighting back against the billionaire ruling class that do not want to pay their fair share in taxes. And they're going to work to distort our message. They're going to try to divide our communities. But we're not going to stand for it. We're going to make history in this city by
1: Mayor
0: building
1: Johnson,
0: affordable communities.
1: I know the Clowlers will be so upset if I don't let them get a few in. Can I take a few?
0: Of course.
1: All right, guys, let's talk to Antoine. Antoine, talk. You know you want to talk to the Mayor Johnson. Talk to Mayor Johnson.
2: Hey, brother, how you doing? Long time no see. I'm from the West Coast. Why, Antoine, I used to be welcome with you before you became a political figure. Man, I'm so proud of you. Hey, I got, you know, I'm going to build a street team for you, brother. Hey, you've been true. I remember the conversations we used to have in the men's spa, you know, about these certain things, and you have kind of convinced me because, you know, I was very adversarial of establishment because of the corporate greed. And I see that even in the Democrat, I'm going to say it, even in the Democratic Party, brother, you got people that I say that are undermining you, people that look like us that are getting paid to undermine you, brother. I want them people exposed so that propaganda that the young people are in the street that are listening to, are feeding into, they could be dismantled and they could be disrupted. And I'm one of the voices that are going to speak up to the truth, brother. You always know.
1: All right, well, Antoine, thank you so much.
0: Thank you.
1: I'm going to keep them going. MK, you got 30 seconds. I want to take some more calls.
3: Yeah.
1: MK?
3: Yeah, say good morning.
1: Good morning.
3: How you doing, my young lady? All right, I'm with the mayor. You know what? I've been doing this for over 65 years. I did, and nobody owned me. I shook hands with President Kennedy. I'm the type of guy I've until met, and I do it now. I used to work on the city. Every main street, every store east and west, I get in my car and I go now. And we live in this city. We are the majority of this city. But we got a good mayor. Like I told Harry before she left, I took a big.
1: All right, MK, I got to take some more calls. He said he didn't draw down the city. It's a lot of us. Let's talk to Kimberly.
3: You tell the mayor I got his back.
0: Thank you.
1: All right. All right, MK. Kimberly?
4: Yes. My question stems from the thinking of if you can control the person's thinking, you don't have to worry about their actions. And the way that the federal government has actually defunded our schools, as the funding comes from the federal government to our state, and then all coincidentally, we don't have enough money to actually keep our schools open for the full school year, and this cutting of the salaries and the teachers in the building doing the actual heavy lifting of education. And so because I see the systemic way that this is happening, and then they go and put money in charter schools.
1: Do you have a question, Kimberly?
4: Yes, so that's taking away accountability. So I want to ask Mayor Johnson, and you do have my backing,
0: do you
4: see any systemic way, the way that I see it, of why we are not getting the funding that we have always traditionally been able to get?
0: Yeah, that's
4: from
0: a great question. No, that's a great question, Kimberly. And as you know, the federal government, you know, did draw dollars out of our public schools, but we fought and we won.
1: I saw that big win.
0: at the courts. And in the meantime, I put up dollars to protect the Black Student Success Program.
1: Can you expound upon that real quick?
0: Yeah, basically, you know, we put together an entire operation to speak directly to the challenges and the unique circumstances that Black children are enduring. And so that's everything from social emotional. That's also making sure that there's broad, rich curriculum that also includes making sure that we're creating pathways besides college, right, to the point that we made earlier. And so when the federal government saw that we were make sure that we're paying attention to Black students, they said that, of course, that that was racist and discriminatory. Well, we won. In the meantime, I filled the gap while, you know, we litigated those resources. But here's what it comes down to quickly. The state of Illinois only funds our public schools at 25%. California funds their schools at 70%. New York, 40%. Pennsylvania, 45%. We are expecting more out of our children than we are our politicians. And that's a problem. And so going into this next term, we're going to make sure that we reopen more of our closed public schools and turn them back into affordable housing or other safe spaces for our people. We're going to continue to open up mental health clinics and improve infrastructure. But we need the state of Illinois to finally pass a millionaire's tax to provide property tax relief and fully funding our schools.
1: I want you to speak real quickly to those that have not earned your vote yet for a second term. Tell them why you want their support.
0: Well, I want their support because, first of all, I can't do this work by myself. And it has not been easy, right? There's been some bumps and bruises along the way. And I know at times I've moved at a pace where, you know, folks didn't feel like they had a seat at the table. And I recognize that. I hear that. That's not just talk, because it's not just about making me a better mayor. It's about making me a better person. But what I do know is this: the heart that I have is directed towards the people who have struggled the most in this city. As someone who has seen our schools close, someone who has fought to keep them open, someone who knows what it's like to raise a family in this city and you're paying more in child care than your mortgage or your rent, I believe that I have the unique qualifications as well as the success to continue to build safer and more affordable communities. Our work is far from done. Undoing 40 years of disinvestment in 3 years, I would only ask Jesus the Christ to remedy that, because I'm no one's savior. I'm saying that I need the support of the community to continue to make sure that the community is prioritized.
1: Well, right on. Listen, guys, I see the phone lines are absolutely lit and there are a number of commentary. I will make sure that the mayor has an opportunity to hear this. I want to thank you, Mayor Johnson, thank for you. Coming into the studio and allowing us to be a part of your journey as you are about to pound the doors. You went to go door knock yesterday. Shout out to the 20th Ward. How was that door knocking experience?
0: Oh, it was terrific. Thank you to Alderwoman Jeanette Taylor, who is running for her running for re-election. This will be, you know, her third go at it. And, you know, her and I were hunger strikers, mm-hmm. right, to keep Dyett High School open and to walk in the 20th Ward, you know, to talk to our neighbors. It was really a joy. And that's what I'm looking forward to, is, you know, talking to our neighbors and continuing to make my case of how it's my job and my responsibility to not just make life more affordable, but let's come together and let's push back and defeat the billionaire class and the corporate interests who want to take us backwards. We're not going backwards, Chicago. We're only moving forward. And, of course, building the safest, most affordable, big city in America, the greatest freaking city in the world, Chicago.
1: You heard it here, guys. Mayor Johnson.
5: Breezy, good morning and welcome to WVON.
6: Good morning. How are you?
5: I'm doing great. How are you doing?
6: I'm doing amazing.
5: That's what I hear. That's what I hear and that's what I read. It's so good to have you here on our station. Well, you were doing Empire here in Chicago, so you kind of know what the lay of our land is. But now you're doing a whole bunch of other things. And coming from where you're coming from, mm-hmm. it's just such an interesting story that you have. Give us a sense, because we see mm-hmm. you. We know you from as Tamia Cooper in All-American. We know you from Empire. Talk to us about, and we know you as Breezy, but talk to us about Kalisha Murray. Tell us about yourself.
6: I mean, I grew up in Philadelphia, Pennsylvania, as well as Wilmington, Delaware, and I started out, you know, just from birth and throughout childhood and my early adulthood, just a super intensively creative person, a person of service. And one of those, you know, occupations I had was a barber. And, you know, that's the thing that led me to acting by way of a client of mine. And that's kind of like the end of it. You know what I mean? But up until then, I was a person who, you know, was absolutely just super creative and funny and just ready for life.
5: So in getting to the place you are, you're still relatively young and have done some pretty amazing things. When you stop and think about the acting that you've done, the music that you've made, the people that you've worked with, did you expect those things to happen for you at this point, or were you just going through the process and getting there?
6: No, I don't know if there's a process, so to speak, that one could pick to go through. But yeah, I just felt like, yeah, I deserve to be in good company, whatever that looks like, to whoever's looking. You know what I'm saying? I don't categorize anybody I've worked with as like these people, you know what I mean? But these are my peers who are equally talented, equally creative, equally serving, you know, in the space that we're in. So, you know, I felt like I was in good company my entire career.
5: Well, good company attracts. You are now doing, as I mentioned, Tamia Cooper in All American, which is coming up on its final season. How has that been? How have you enjoyed working on this particular series? It's the top-rated series for the CW. How have you enjoyed working on the series with the folks who are there? And how do you reflect on the end of it, having elevated to where it is?
6: Let me see. All American was honestly, like, it was a gift. It was a gift. The cast was amazing. And, you know, everybody, it was so fresh. It was such a light. And, you know, that carried throughout the show. It was how we were able to have performances on screen that were so believable, that touched so many people. And I'm happy that we were able to have that remain. And now as we, you know, of course we're truncating and jumping, but now that we're 8 years later, that same thing remained, and everybody has shown up, you know, for this final season with the same appreciation and acknowledgement that we have on day one. You know what I mean? It's been a dream of a job in terms of camaraderie, in terms of the work we're doing and the stories being told. I think everybody has always, you know, felt great about the agendas we were pushing, the stories we were telling, and the type of lives our characters were living.
5: Talk more about that, because this show gets into everything. It deals with race. It deals with family. It deals with mental health. It deals with identity. How much do you get involved? Do the actors get involved in what the stories are that actually come to the screen?
6: Well, we're involved in everything because we're people, you know, and when you list all those things, like, those things could touch anybody. They could reach anybody's family, anybody's personal life. So I don't think that, you know, as long as you're existing in this world, there is not one situation you will be so far removed from. You know what I mean? Everyone has to experience it. So I think, you know, we did a great job at doing that and also showing how the characters get involved in situations that don't necessarily concern them in such an immediate way. But the immediacy didn't matter. We all stood together because we all share space together. You know what I mean? And of course, there's always friction, but we showed that. We showed how to work through that. You know what I mean?
5: Yeah, well, the friction is part of it. And that's a lot of that is what makes it real when you all bring it in the ways in which you do and dealing with the issues that are there.
6: Yeah, growing pains. You know what I mean? Especially when you get when you're looking at the demographic and the age ranges, you know, of who these stories are being highlighted on. You know, and I found myself talking to people that were, you know, 20 years my senior, 30 years my senior, and, you know, which I knew it was sort of a bird's eye view for people who are not that close to younger people, you know, and it kind of gives you, you know, some framework of what these young people may be going through, what a person struggling with their identity, what do they actually go through? What is being an addict this young with parents like this actually look like? What does the money actually mean? Is it better than the people that are in the hood? You know what I mean? So these are conversations that people really would have in silence that we had on screen and that we played out, you know? So of course there's always like a tomato type of thing. It's an acquired taste type of thing. But, you know, I think we broke all those stigmas, you know what I mean? And really, people really just let whatever they could have been holding, they let it down, and people were able to come and sit in the audience and really help. And they watched the story the whole way through, you know?
5: Yeah,
6: and I don't have to be up on, or didn't have to be up on every single fan to know that people stuck with these stories and they carried them out.
5: Well, because you brought it to them in a way in which people could appreciate it. Now, let me ask you this, just a couple more things. This is the only show currently airing in prime time that has a predominantly black cast. Do you notice that, or do you go through your process just doing what you do?
6: It is. It's very significant, and I think that's a great part of my purpose, especially in terms of representation. So I was happy to be a part of that. And, you know, there's so many conversations around that, you know, and I kind of just, we people, I didn't grow up with that type of lens. You know what I mean? I didn't grow up with a lens of, you know, black or white or rich or poor or anything like that. It was kind of just like, are we going or are we not? Are we getting out of here or are we not? You know, so I think that even on the show and seeing so many black and brown people stick together is something to be mentioned, you know, because most of the time when we see things like that, there's always some sort of disarray or some sort of disconnect or, you know, just something unhealthy, you know, in terms of the black community. And I'm happy that that wasn't the case, you know. So I think how we are represented is very important because it doesn't always look like that.
5: Well, it's certainly something to be celebrated, what you're doing here, as well as what you did in Empire. I want to ask you a bit about your singing, your rapping versus your acting. Which one would you prefer to be, an actress or a rapper?
6: I don't really have a preference in that way. I do and will say that I hope to never lose the gift of being able to translate. The medium, of course, I love music. Like, I breathe it. I sleep it. You know what I mean? So that'll always be my go-to, but I also love being visible. I also love being there in person, whether that's, you know, speaking to an audience live or that's doing the work through a said character on a TV show. I just want to be able to reach who I'm meant to reach through whatever medium I'm able to, you know.
5: There are so many people who are out here and would love to be in the spaces that you've been. How do you come to write songs with Dr. Dre or J-Lo or The Game? How does that happen?
6: Just being present. And all of those moments were not specifically mine per se, but I was in a space where I was seen and again allowed to communicate through the medium that was present, which was music, you know, and I'm able to have fun, you know, and dance and I could get with anybody. I kind of look at life like a lunchroom. If you can remember being in high school, when you walk in the lunchroom, you got all different type of people clicked up sitting wherever they are, and it's kind of how it is when you navigate life. I just happen to be one of those people and always have been where I can go sit at any table, you know, and find something to connect about or find something that interests me and find a way to be a part, you know, just naturally. So it kind of follows me in that same way no matter what I do, you know.
5: Well, there's so much in that story that you are who you are and all the places you've come from and all the things that you've done. We're so grateful to you for your art, for your acting and for your rapping and for your writing. And so glad that you were able to join us this morning here on WVON.
6: Thank you.
5: Looking forward to continuing to watch you as you continue to grow and inspire us. And Breezy, break a leg. Be well.
6: Thank you so much. I appreciate it.
5: All right. Take care.
1: Well, hello, Mr. Marley. How are you?
7: Yeah, I'm good. How are you?
1: I'm very good. Everybody, you're listening to The Cleopatra Show, and I have a very special guest, Mr. Ziggy Marley. He's the eldest son of the reggae legend, music icon, Bob Marley. Son of the reggae legend, music icon, Bob Marley. But he is a genius all of himself, and I just want to take a time to just pay you some homage. You not only put out 9 studio albums, but have earned 9 Grammy Awards. And apparently you're not done with this new piece, The Bright Side. So I just want to thank you for all of what you've done for the past 50 years of music. I just want to talk to you about your commitment.
7: Yeah, thank you. Commitment, yeah, I mean, we're committed to just making sure we do our part in the world, you know, which our part is through music, and we try to put our message in the music. That's our job, and that is a commitment really for us, you know, do what we're here to do, you know.
1: And I feel that. In fact, I wanted to talk to you because this album uniquely is on a whole nother playing field. And I want you to school not only me, but the listening audience when it comes to 432HZ. I've done some homework. I appreciate your elevation and the vibration. I want you to talk to me about what it meant to you to take the leap and to put this into your music, you and your brother produced.
7: Yeah, 432 is the frequency that we tuned to for this record. Now, typical music that you hear on the radio or, you know, whatever, on your Spotify or your streaming or whatever,

0: Many musicians, most musicians make music at 440 hertz. 432 hertz, it's a frequency that I decided to investigate when I first read about it. And what I read was that it is more in tune with our own human frequency. We are vibrating at a certain frequency. And 432 is a much closer frequency to our frequency that we vibrate at. So that kind of piqued my interest, and I just researched a little bit. I like what I read, and then I tried it. I tried it, in rehearsals, and I was like, "Oh yeah, this feels good," And then I started doing it on live shows, and then I had the album, and I was like, "Oh, let's do the album in 432 hertz." I like to be different too. I like to, do things differently. Try to not be doing what everyone else is doing, and that is also one way of doing it, by just changing the frequency that our music is in, So it's a lower number, but it's a higher frequency,
1: Well, you're on par. I actually, ironically, got a text from a sorority sister of mine asking me, was I hip to sound therapy? So as I was doing my homework and preparing for you, lo and behold, I was completely oblivious, but the spiritual and natural theories and the healing and relaxation that you put in the components of this, I just want to thank you for taking us to a higher level. And like you said, the
0: Nice
1: human
0: one.
1: connectivity
0: Yeah.
1: is real. I'm
0: No, it's
1: really
0: real
1: feeling
0: because
1: it.
0: it's.
1: And then too.
0: No, it's real. Go
1: No, go
0: ahead. It's
1: ahead.
0: real.
1: No,
0: No, I
1: go
0: said,
1: ahead. I
0: no,
1: want you to, because I'm elevating
0: but.
1: you. I think you just took it up a notch.
0: No, I was just going to say that it's not only like the effects of what I did. It's not just for the outside listener. It also works on me too. And so this album really is it's terrible for me also. So I just want to say that.
1: No, and I was going to tiptoe to that inner peace as I was reading about your why. I would like for you to educate us for those that aren't familiar with who you are and in this moment, what this album really means to you, because Brightside has a lot of components. Please expound upon it.
0: Brightside, I mean, I encourage people to listen to it, because me, explaining things or what is not going to do it justice. Listen, experience it for yourself. I mean, the music have a lot to do with my internal journeys too. I mean, at the time of writing them. Things I was going through, mental things, emotional things. So a lot of that is expressed in the songs. I've written a song on the album about my father, called Many Mourn for Bob, which is kind of, in a way, me coming to terms, after so many years, emotionally and mentally, kind of. But yeah, I mean, eventually we end up on the bright side. Even when we're going through things, we always have to keep in mind, and it's from experience I speak. When you're going through some stuff, sometimes it's hard to see the bright side, because all there is this negativity or this, struggle. But what I found out was that just I remember throughout the struggle that there is another side to this struggle. There is another side. Whatever negative thing we're going through, there's another side to it. There's always positive and negative. There's always two sides to the story. So I had to remind myself of that at times, and still do at times in my life, to try and find the bright side in whatever I'm going through in my life. If you look closely enough, you always can find like a silver lining to things that may seem negative or bad at the time. If you can find a way to learn something from it, or be better back from it, then that would be the bright side. So I think we end up on the bright side eventually, but we'll go through some stuff too,
1: You know, and I really appreciate the sincerity in this moment, because I think as human beings, we have all been through some things. And when you're talking about the journeys of overcoming and or coping with mental health, I think folks need to be able to find some way to connect and make peace. And
0: Yeah.
1: When I learned that this is one of the first albums you actually listened to of your own, what does that mean for you? I mean, you done produced 9 albums and they've all been hits, but this is the first. So this means a lot to you. Why?
0: Yeah, I mean, I think with this album, probably have the deepest relationship. I feel like in terms of what I put into what I put into it, like on a technical level, is like it's a part of my growth, right? And there's all these things in our life that kind of pinpoints times in our life that we can say, oh, yeah, that was the time that was my growth spurt, you know. Teenagers, they go through growth spurts. Then you know when that happened. And so this album is like a milestone for me. And not every album is a milestone, but this one is. It's just I am transitioning to another consciousness, maybe, or another way of seeing life, I would say. And as I said, this album is my only album that I really listen to from back to front, just for listening pleasure, just for, like, just listen music, you know. I'm not sure why that is with this one. Maybe it's the frequency, maybe it's something, maybe it's the relationship I have with the songs and what I went through with the songs and all of this. So it's multiple things why, you know, but I haven't really thought through it, really, to get a definitive answer. Yeah, this is why, but it's just a part of life, you know.
1: No, I appreciate that. And you are on an international tour. In fact, you are coming to the Chicagoland area. And here's what I found interesting about, you know, this point you're at in your life. And what I appreciate most is the myth busting, the stereotypes of reggae music. You know, I read some pieces where, you know, there's a concept, and I may be guilty of it too, where everybody's just happy. It's just, you know, no worries, you know, no problems. And that was actually the first time 20 years ago, I've adopted that to be a part of my vocabulary, my first experience in Jamaica. But, you know, it does make it almost seem as though, you know, it's a falsehood. So, you know, talk to us about some of the stereotypes. So folks that may not have ever been to Jamaica, want to be a part of your music, may love your father. You are really stepping in with a whole nother frequency, a wave, a whole nother spurt of music in this moment. But it also addresses that everything is not sunshine and roses.
0: Yeah, I mean, it's life. You know what I mean? People, you know, it's like, let's say my father music, right? Everybody knows one love is this love, the jamming, because I guess that's the music that is put out there to represent him in a way. But then you have some more militant song, like, you know, Africa Unite or Zimbabwe or Black Man Redemption. You know, but, you know, you're nobody that talk about how the song working in Black Man Redemption, you know? You know what I mean? So, or the song that says that them sing about when the whole world lets you down and when he's lamenting his own life. So, I mean, that's just a part of our society set up, really. But the music is there for people to find it and search for it and understand it. But, yeah, I mean, the stereotype thing, yeah. I don't really fuss about it too much, you know. We just do what we have to do, and as long as we do what we're supposed to do, then we've done the right thing and the good thing. You know what I mean? As long as we're not following anyone or following any style or following any stereotype, but being true to the art, being true to the music, respecting it, and just being who we is, you know, then everything all right for me. So, you know, that's how it goes, yeah.
1: I mean, but I got to ask you this. As the eldest son of just an iconic legend as your father is and was to this day, My babies can tell me about three little birds. I have little babies. But
0: Yeah.
1: then I can go to get up, stand up, you know, when I'm in my revolutionary spirit. You're right. Just very multifaceted in the stages of life. You know, talk to me about dedicating 50 years of your life to music. What does that mean for you? That's half of a century. You know, that is a true commitment.
0: Yeah, I mean, music is a part of my spiritual. It's a part of my life. So it's like saying that you'll be saying I dedicated 50 years of my life to my life. You know, like music is not separate. It's not something that is separate than how I live on my life. So it is such a part of my life that I don't see it as dedicating my life to it. I see it just as my life, basically. Because, you know, I don't have to dedicate it because it is part of me anyway. It's just there, like, I don't have to dedicate my life to breathing. Come and breathe naturally, you know what I mean? So, this is who we are. This is what we've been given. And this is what we're doing with it. And we'll do it until it's no more there for us to do. Because we work off of inspiration and purpose. And, I mean, we'll do
1: so
0: it.
1: So what inspires you?
0: Well, Ja inspired me. You know, Ja, the universe, Ja, whatever people want to call that thing there, is the first thing we must acknowledge, is that invisible thing that is creation itself, is universal itself. I feel like that is where most of my inspiration comes from something that we don't know or we don't even see. And we can't understand the fullness of it. But then now we have life itself that we're living, and we have our consciousness and how we see things and what we want to see things and what type of people we are, and just, you know, just how we care about other people and other individuals in life, is the humanity within us, the empathy within us. All of them things is inspirational. The earth, the grass, the green, the trees, almost everything on earth is inspirational for me. You know, but as I said, again, the most important thing is the consciousness that we have and the purpose, because without purpose, I couldn't be doing this. If I can't just be doing this as a job, you know, without a bigger purpose. You know what I mean? So I feel like we know we have a purpose here, and this is a part of our purpose. And not everybody doing it, and not everybody have that purpose. We have that purpose. We've been given that. And that's what we're doing with it, you know? So I think that is inspiring. And that keeps us going too, because we know that we have a job to do. And it's a purposeful job. It's a serious job. You know, we're not looking for anybody to give us accolades. We're just looking to do what we're supposed to be doing. Accolades come fine, but that's not why we're doing this, you know?
1: One thing about it, interviewing you has been one of the most inspirational interviews I've had thus far. I want to thank you so much for raising the consciousness. You strike me as a very critical thinker, but of a worldly understanding of everything from the air to the grass. And I think that that's beautiful. And I think it's really captured in all of your albums. But this one especially is on a whole nother frequency. Listen, guys. Ziggy Marley and the Thievery Corporation. They're coming to Ravinia this Thursday, September 17th. And I want you all not only to check it out, but get on the bright side. Check a look at this album, share it with folks, and see if it could connect with you both spiritually and from a healing standpoint, especially for those of us that are trying to cope in this world. I don't want to just cluster it to mental health, because we all need a whole well-being, and you totally capture that in Bright Side. So I want to thank you, Ziggy, for coming on the Cleopatra Show.
0: Yeah, thank you, Cleopatra. Good message, man. True, that was. Thank you.
1: Absolutely. Listen, guys, we'll be back.

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1: Take a look under your bed. Find stuff under there? What about jobs? 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
4: The sun was shining and the stars came out for the dedication of a national monument now nestled on the south side of the city of Chicago. This historic moment is 10 years in the making. It not only honors the legacy of America's first black president, but will serve as a beacon of hope and opportunity for future generations. Former First Lady Michelle Obama.
5: And to my fellow Southsiders, I want you all to make this campus a part of your lives. Be inspired by the world-class art. Check out the books from our beautiful public library and bring them back on time.
6: Congratulations. Stop!
4: She paid special tribute to her husband, listing his personal and presidential accomplishments.
5: 8 years in the crucible, and not once did you melt from the heat. Not once did you let it harden you. Instead, you used it to reveal your truest essence, your stubborn optimism and unflinching courage, your dazzling brilliance and unpretentious decency, your ferocious work ethic, and absolutely unshakable moral fiber. And to do it all as a first, and the higher standard that comes with all that, the claims that a U.S. senator and constitutional law expert wasn't qualified for the job, the lies about your birthright, your faith, your patriotism, the outrage when you stated the biological fact that if you'd had a son, that he too would be black. Yet, you were unflappable at every turn, always focused, always calm, always looking at the long view. How absurd it is to even imagine that you might have buckled under the pressure even once, lashed out in frustration, lost your temper. How absurd it is to imagine that you might have done anything but make our family and this entire country proud. No, you were too busy. I'm not done, y'all. Not done. So much to say. You were doing the people's work, rescuing our economy, expanding health care, ending a war, ordering the bin Laden raid, saving an auto industry, winning a peace prize.
4: The Obamas shared the stage with grown-up daughters Sasha and Malia, President Bill Clinton and Secretary of State Hillary Clinton, President Joe Biden and his wife, along with President George W. Bush and Mrs. Bush. There were more music icons than speeches, from Mark Anthony, The Roots, to U2's Bono and The Edge, joined by Jack Knife, who serenaded the Obamas.

The invitation-only seats on the John Lewis Plaza included a combination of Hollywood and Washington elites, Oprah Winfrey, Tom Hanks, Dave Chappelle, Stephen Colbert, David Letterman, House Speaker Nancy Pelosi, Illinois Governor J.B. Pritzker, and Chicago Mayor Brandon Johnson, just to name a few.

the shores of his youth to the city that rose with him, Chicago. Please help me welcome President Barack Obama.

Chicago. Sweet home, Chicago. Please have a seat. Thank you, Punahou, for that outstanding introduction. President and Mrs. Bush, President and Secretary Clinton, thank you for being with us today and for your devotion to our country. And President and Dr. Biden, thank you for your steadfast partnership for 8 years. Joe, we started as running mates and ended as family. And we would not be here without you. And we are grateful. To our amazing foundation staff and our amazing board, to Governor Pritzker, Mayor Johnson, thank you for making this center possible. To congressional leaders and foreign dignitaries who've made the trip, I cherish our partnership together and all we got accomplished together. Thank you. So, for me, this center could not be any place else. It's an expression of thanks, an acknowledgement that so much of what I hold most dear, I owe to the people of this city and the people of these surrounding neighborhoods. And it's why we designed the center not to be some lifeless mausoleum. I am too young for that. Not just a place to see Michelle's dresses, although I understand that will be the top attraction. We wanted it to be a vibrant, living celebration of community, where we can learn together and share the joys of art and music and sport and play. Because it's in those moments that we're reminded of our common humanity. And strengthen the bonds of trust that not only make our lives richer, but make our democracy stronger. Now, we also wanted this center to be a celebration of the extraordinary public servants, many of whom are here today, that made this journey possible. Some of you helped get me elected. Some of you I had to talk into joining my administration. Some of you were seasoned veterans who helped show a rookie president the ropes. But a lot of you were younger than I was when I first drove into this city. And we're all a bit older now. Many of you have children of your own, even grandchildren. But the passage of time has only deepened my admiration for your talent and your dedication and your skill. It's only deepened my gratitude for how much you and your families sacrifice to make this country better. So when you visit this center today or in days to come, I hope you see yourselves and your hard work reflected in every exhibit. And I hope you take pride in what we accomplished together.

0: You made that happen.
1: I have Jennifer Hudson, Christina Aguilera, John Legend, Eddie Vedder, Bruce Springsteen in common. You're coming out with me? We're going to do this thing. Are y'all ready?
2: Yes, sir.
1: I don't care where you are in the world. Roots is going to be a part of this too.
3: Yeah.
1: I don't care where you are in any part. This is a celebration. Because I knew, and we knew in the spirit, that positivity was going to win. Are y'all ready?
4: Yeah.
1: Are y'all ready?

0: Dozens of business, community, and political leaders helped the Obamas usher in a renewed era of inspiration and motivation. Jim Reynolds, founder and CEO of Loop Capital, one of the largest privately held investment banks in the United States.
1: You know, we were just reflecting back to when all of us started this journey with the former president and his going through the neighborhoods. None of us ever thought it would culminate in this. When he said to us he was going to maybe not be living in Chicago, but the museum was going to be in Chicago, that was really an amazing thing. Then he said it's going to be on the south side of Chicago, which is even more amazing. And when you're here, you see how accessible it is to the street, to the people. And when you're inside, which you can get in for free, so many of our young people are going to be able to see so many wonderful, great things that were accomplished, you know, with the basically sheer force of will and magnitude of this individual. It's quite amazing.
2: And as we embark on a moment like this and having just lost the Reverend Jesse Jackson and people like that, other history makers, where do you see us going in the future?
1: Oh, I think the young people I meet and the alertness and awareness that they have of things, I'm very optimistic on stuff. You know, as everybody knows, I'm from Inglewood, and great things happen to the young kids that are really paying attention, and us adults that are making sure we're reaching back and grabbing them and bringing them up. So I'm very optimistic about the future of our young people.
0: Lewis Carr, the president of BET and a media leader and expert.
3: I think this is just one of the most amazing things that has happened to the city. There's nothing like this in the state of Illinois. The campus, the building, I've had the privilege of doing, walking through it a couple of weeks ago. I think not only the South Side, but the city of Chicago should be so proud of what the president and the first lady has done and the vision that they had for this building and the vision that they had for this community.
2: Wow. And as a history-making moment and to be witness to this and be a part of it, just about from who you are and your contributions over time, well, how does it feel?
3: Amazing. We are doing the BET Awards on Sunday night, and you will see a special salute to this monument and to the Obamas on Sunday night.
0: Illinois Lieutenant Governor Juliana Stratton.
4: Well, what I want to see is that this is seen as the people's place, that it's not just about those who, you know, have a special credentials to get in, but this is for everyone. It's for the communities. It's for our young people who can play basketball or go to the Chicago Public Library. This is an exciting time for all, not just of Chicago, not just all of Illinois and our country, but globally people will come to enjoy the Obama Presidential Center.
5: Finally, how do you think it'll change the politics of the time?
4: I think is that it's going to be something that reminds people of what's possible when we work together, the power of the collective, that it's never just about somebody who gets elected to office. It's about what the people do, and that's what we're seeing.
0: U.S. Congressman Danny Davis.
6: Well, you know, Chicago has produced so many things. I mean, it's been a centerpiece of the civil rights movement, of human rights, of social work, of social development, of social activity. And of course, in terms of race relations and race development, the only place from which an African American has come to become president of the United States. The first black woman elected to the Senate, Carol Moses Braun. The beginning of what we call Black History Month, Carter G. Woodson, and all of that activity. And then, of course, we've had all of these icons, the latest being the loss of Reverend Jesse Lewis Jackson, but others, entertainers, whether you're talking about Mahalia Jackson or you're talking about Red Fox, you're talking about Ernie Banks, Minnie Minosa, Chicago. You can't beat it. It's the place. I mean, so the south side of the city right now is the centerpiece for America, thanks to Barack and Michelle Obama for making us all very proud of what they have accomplished and for the tremendous leadership they've provided. So I'm glad to be here, even though I live on the west side of Chicago.
0: Cook County Board President Tony Preckwinkle.
7: Oh, this is a wonderful addition to the south side, and I'm very grateful to Michelle and Barack for choosing Chicago to be the center of their legacy.
2: Yeah, you know, we saw your news conference yesterday about pumping in another $20 million to help with the prevention of violence, and that was just amazing. We see those kind of actions, and then we see this monument on the south side of Chicago. What are your thoughts about the future of where we're going, especially with the challenges that we face here in Chicago?
7: Well, this is a tremendous investment in the south side, and of course I'm very grateful for that. But this is a really difficult moment in our country's history. You know, President Trump is doing everything he can to dismantle President Obama's legacy, starting with health care. And, you know, we in Cook County, half of our budget is health care, and we have been helped tremendously by the Affordable Care Act, because many of our patients who were charity care patients who didn't have resources to pay their own bills were covered by Medicaid under the Affordable Care Act expansion of Medicaid coverage. And now Trump is doing everything he can to chip away at that.
0: U.S. Representative Lauren Underwood.
8: I think it's extraordinary. The Obamas have been so intentional in building a new home for hope, and that they came physically home to the community, that they bought a house and raised their girls and invited the whole world to come and celebrate their legacy. And I'm just proud to be a small part of it.
0: Thousands of folks gathered on the nearby Midway Plaisance watching a live stream of the dedication hosted by young Hollywood actress and producer Marcy Martin. I'm Annette Flournoy.

0: It was like medicine for me, because the time seemed so dark, and you know, politics is like, you know, I never wanted to know this much about anything, especially politics. But now, today was a celebration of culture and community, and I think people long for the days where a scandal was as deep as a tan suit. Especially gotten so much worse. But today also made me hopeful. And politics, sometimes life is, it's like weather. You just got to push through it, and eventually clouds will break. You know, not to disparage the current president, but these are tough times, you know. And today reminded me of times that weren't as tough. But we didn't even know they weren't as tough. I'm looking at Bush today like, man, I can't believe I used to not like that guy. And then look, you know what I mean? Now it's fun to see him smile. It was fun to see four ex-presidents together smiling. And it reminded us in the subtext that we all on the same team.
1: I don't want to get too choked up yet because we just got here, but I'm really excited. The way I see it is that this is great for the entire state of Illinois, but Chicago specifically and the South Side especially. There are going to be people who are coming here for decades to come see this place, so I think it's great for the area.
2: V.O.N., could you talk a little bit about what this means for the city?
3: Oh, I wore this shirt intentionally, right, because it was about the time that Harold got elected that Barack comes to Chicago as a community organizer. So to go from Harold Washington to the Presidential Center being on the South Side, really close to where Harold lived, is such a full circle moment. It means a lot.
4: Hello, Chicago. Sweet home, Chicago. Please have a seat. Thank you, Punihi, for that outstanding introduction. President and Mrs. Bush, President Secretary Clinton, thank you for being with us today and for your devotion to our country. And President and Dr. Biden, thank you for your steadfast partnership for 8 years. Joe, we started as running mates and ended as family. And we would not be here without you. And we are grateful. To our amazing foundation staff and our amazing board, to Governor Pritzker, Mayor Johnson, thank you for making this center possible. To congressional leaders and foreign dignitaries who've made the trip, I cherish our partnership together and all we got accomplished together. Thank you. To Michelle, she did me wrong. She wouldn't let me see her speech. She knew she was gonna mess me up, and she did it anyway. But she's always made me better. And I could not be more grateful. And to Sasha and Malia, what can I say? You mean everything to me. More than 40 years ago, on a late summer afternoon in 1985, I arrived here in Chicago, entering the city through the very spot where this center now stands. I can still picture myself heading down what was then Cornell Drive in a janky used car that I'd bought in New York with all my worldly possessions stuffed in the trunk and the back seat, so I really couldn't see out of the rearview mirror and I was a safety hazard. And I was 23 years old. I'd just been hired by a group of churches on the South Side to help organize a part of the city that had been battered by steel plant closings and chronic neglect. And I didn't have much organizing experience. Didn't know anybody in Chicago. But I had been inspired by the civil rights movement. And I knew I wanted to make a difference. And although I wasn't sure exactly how I was going to do that, I was possessed with this abiding faith that if we could give people more of a say in the forces that govern their lives, if we could bridge some of the differences that drove us apart, then we could build an America where everyone counts and everyone has a fair shot and everyone belongs. Even a mixed race kid with a weird backstory and a name nobody could pronounce. And it was here, in this city, a city of broad shoulders, that I found what I was looking for. Day by day, block by block, I got to know the people who lived here, their hopes, their dreams, their tragedies, and their triumphs. I witnessed their resilience in the face of hardship, and the quiet heroism of a single mom raising her kids and sending them to college on a secretary's salary, or the priest electing to stay in the city and open his doors to at-risk youth, even as most of his flock had fled to the suburbs. I learned that leadership has less to do with titles or rank or chasing attention than with helping others find their voice, reaching their potential, and sitting around people's kitchen tables or on their back porches, spending time in church basements, in barbershops. I was reminded that everyone has a story to tell if you just care to listen. Sacred stories, full of courage and humor and grace. And that each of those stories in some way connected to my own. In other words, I found my purpose here, and I fortified my faith here, and I found my community here, friendships that would last a lifetime. And I found a girl from the South Side who has been my greatest blessing. Michelle and I, our wedding reception was over at South Shore Cultural Center. You could walk from here. Our daughters were born right down the street. This is where we bought our first home. This is where our kids took their first steps. This is where I launched my candidacy for the Illinois State Senate over at the Ramada Inn on Lakeshore Drive, serving pretzels and soda, embarking on the path that ultimately and improbably led to this day. So, for me, this center could not be any place else. It's an expression of thanks, an acknowledgement that so much of what I hold most dear, I owe to the people of this city and the people of these surrounding neighborhoods. And it's why we designed the center not to be some lifeless mausoleum. I am too young for that. not just a place to see Michelle's dresses, although I understand that will be the top attraction. We wanted it to be a vibrant, living celebration of community, where we can learn together and share the joys of art and music and sport and play. Because it's in those moments that we're reminded of our common humanity. And strengthen the bonds of trust that not only make our lives richer, but make our democracy stronger. Now, we also wanted this center to be a celebration of the extraordinary public servants, many of whom are here today, that made this journey possible. Some of you helped get me elected. Some of you I had to talk into joining my administration. Some of you were seasoned veterans who helped show a rookie president the ropes. But a lot of you were younger than I was when I first drove into this city. We're all a bit older now. Many of you have children of your own, even grandchildren. But the passage of time has only deepened my admiration for your talent and your dedication and your skill. It's only deepened my gratitude for how much you and your families sacrifice to make this country better. So when you visit this center today or in days to come, I hope you see yourselves and your hard work reflected in every exhibit. And I hope you take pride in what we accomplished together. You made that happen. Now, of course, we did not accomplish everything we set out to do. No administration does. Some of the exhibits reflect unfinished business. In some cases, my own shortcomings and mistakes. In some cases, because, as a sign I kept on the Resolute desk read, hard things are hard. And that's especially true in a big, raucous, diverse, argumentative democracy like the United States of America. Everybody's got an opinion. And that means getting stuff done involves reconciling the demands of a couple of hundred million people. Democracy can be frustrating. It can be slow. It can be inefficient. And yet, more than anything, I hope this center will serve as an affirmation of just how special, how precious our democracy truly is, and remind us what we can achieve when we embrace our shared responsibilities as citizens. And since we're a few weeks away from America's 250th birthday, it is worth remembering just how radical the whole idea of self-government really was back in 1776. To that point, human history was a tale of conquest and caste and rigid hierarchies, a world where the strong dominated the weak, where power and wealth and status flowed through lineage, and the many were ruled by the few. But out of the fire and steel of a revolution, a different story took flight on this continent. A declaration that we are all created equal, endowed by our Creator with certain unalienable rights, and that in the newly independent United States, there will be no kings or lords, no serfs or subjects, but only citizens, each of us free to pursue our own version of happiness and able to determine our collective fate through an elected representative government. It had not been done. And because it hadn't been done before, the success of this experiment was never a given. In forming our union, the founders fell terribly short of the Declaration's promise, leaving slavery intact, allowing states to restrict the franchise to white men who own property. But in drafting a constitution and a bill of rights, they did have the foresight, the genius, to provide us with a framework that allows each generation to make our union more perfect. And over more than two centuries, through petitions and protests, marches and strikes, moral appeals from the pulpit, and conversations at the family dinner table, men and women from all walks of life, of every color, every faith, every region, took up the cause of democracy and made it their own, until we, the people, came to include not just some of us, but all of us. And that's why the story we tell in this building begins not with Michelle's origins or my origins, but with our nation's. With a founding era print of the Declaration of Independence, and a pen and ink stand used by Frederick Douglass, Lincoln's Bible, and a pamphlet by Ida B. Wells, suffragist buttons, and a hard hat worn by FDR's labor secretary, Francis Perkins. And it's why the exhibits here focus not just on policies, but on the shared values that make democracy possible. A belief in the intrinsic dignity and worth of all people, and that no one is above the law or beneath its protection. A belief in checks and balances in our government, and an accountability that comes with an independent judiciary and a robust free press. A belief that our military and law enforcement owe allegiance not to any president or political party, but to the people and our Constitution. A belief in the peaceful transfer of power after the people have spoken in fair and free elections, recognizing that in a large, complicated society like ours, no group or faction gets its way 100% of the time. And a belief that qualities of character, honesty, integrity, kindness, compassion, a sense of duty and honor, those things matter in our public dealings, just as they do in our private lives. These are not these are the values and traditions I believe in. And they are not Republican or Democratic values. They're American values we can all share, regardless of party. Values every president here today, as different as we are, has tried our best to uphold. Values that John McCain and Mitt Romney believed in, no less than I did. It is our greatest inheritance. The story of America at its best, because it reflects a basic faith in the decency of our fellow citizens and the possibility that despite all of our differences, we can see each other and understand one another and make common cause together. That's what I hope every visitor to this center takes away from their experience. And that's why if you come for a day and you don't have time to see everything, I would urge you to skip the clips of my speeches. You have heard them all before. in favor of the stories of those ordinary citizens who helped make that change happen. The cancer survivor who feared rising premiums would force her out of her home and was brave enough to speak out about it. She's why we pushed so hard for healthcare reform. The small business owner trying to keep the lights on. The teenage girl who told me she was worried her dad might lose his job in the auto crisis. They're why we focus so relentlessly on pulling our economy back from the Great Recession. The wounded warrior overcoming debilitating injuries. The gay Air Force major serving her country even when forced to hide who she was. They're why we worked to end Don't Ask, Don't Tell and care for those who've worn our country's uniform and do right by our military families. It's their voices that led to our successes. And while going through the exhibits, I'd also ask you listen to the voices of people around the world who've been inspired by American ideas. Yes, America has made its share of foreign policy mistakes. Our actions have not always matched our rhetoric. We've learned that we can't solve every conflict or stop every atrocity around the globe, but at our best, the United States has been an undeniable force for good in the world. And what I heard on every continent as president is that when American foreign policy lives up to our highest ideals, when we champion human rights and democracy and the sound stewardship of our planet, when we take the lead in eradicating disease and feeding the hungry and educating children, when we encourage cooperation between nations, instead of trying to dominate and bully and squeeze every advantage just because we can. And most of all, when we show through our example here at home that even a country as big and diverse as ours can make democracy work, it turns out all nations, including ours, become more prosperous and secure. And the world gets a little bit brighter. I recognize it's been almost a decade since I left office. In that time, we have lived through more war and a terrible pandemic, economic disruptions, mass protests, backlash against mass protests, political conflicts that have shaken the very foundation of our democracy. We've witnessed a technological revolution that promises remarkable discoveries, could revolutionize medicine, but is also accelerating inequality that puts all the world's information in the palm of our hands, but somehow makes it harder for us to tell a truth from a lie. That connects us instantly, like never before, even as it makes us more distrustful and more withdrawn and more fearful and more isolated from each other. It's a lot for millions of people in this country and around the world. The future feels uncertain. The ground unstable beneath our feet. And as algorithms keep feeding us a steady stream of distraction and outrage, as only the loudest, most extreme voices get attention, fanning our prejudices, appealing to our basest, most tribal instincts, it's tempting to give in to cynicism and even despair, to stop trying, We start thinking that appeals to democracy and civic participation are corny and old-fashioned and boring and naive. That the very idea of working on behalf of the common good is a sucker's bet. And that in order for us to win, somebody else has got to lose. I get it. I am not immune to anger or doubt. But I do know this. When we lose faith in each other, when we stop believing that voting matters, that citizenship matters, that our collective voices matter, that how we treat each other no longer matters, then we give away our power to decide our own futures. We open the door to the most ruthless, or the most careless, or the most fearful among us, who see some groups and some people as more equal than others, and see government as nothing more than a way to divvy up the spoils and punish enemies and keep those who are different in their place. I do not believe that is the story of America that prevails in the end. I don't believe it because for us to give up, for us to give in now, after all this country's been through, to cynicism and division would be a betrayal of our founding ideas. A betrayal of our faith. And I remain convinced that the overwhelming majority of Americans feel the same way. That as unsettled as we are, people aren't looking for perpetual anger and division. They are looking for fairness and common sense and mutual respect. That deep in our gut, we want to find a way to turn towards each other again, not further away. I believe this because I've seen it all across our country. In cities that have worked together to reclaim their streets from crime, in rural communities that have rebuilt their economy, in businesses that are finding new ways to make housing affordable, in those ordinary people in the Twin Cities who brave frigid temperatures, risk their own safety, standing shoulder to shoulder to look out for their neighbors and sometimes look out for strangers because they knew that was the right thing to do. I've seen it. And I've seen it in a new generation of leaders here and around the world, like Puniha and Addison. Leaders who are determined to make our governments and our economies and our societies work for everyone. Obama Foundation leaders like Hannah, a Food Corps member from rural Ohio who's helping ensure every child has access to at least one nourishing meal. Or George, an entrepreneur whose nonprofit helps get unused, unexpired medicine, often at no cost, to people who need it. Or Zuzana, a human rights lawyer in Poland, who's won more than 30 landmark cases. There are thousands, tens of thousands, hundreds of thousands of these young people out there making a difference right now. And this center is devoted to lifting up their stories, giving them the tools and support they need to expand their impact. For while our work is nonpartisan, we are not values neutral. We have a point of view. The exhibits in the center are not meant to evoke nostalgia for some gauzy bygone era. some unattainable past that we can dream about and say, oh, we miss you, Barack. They're meant to remind us of who we can be, to remind us of what's possible, so we can forge ahead, clear-eyed and confident, and do the work that still needs to be done. We can learn from the past, but America's story isn't frozen in the past. It has chapters yet to be written, not by one person or a few people, not by Barack and Michelle, or anybody with a fancy title or a high office, but by all of us. You know, one of the things a lot of presidential libraries now have in common is a replica of the Oval Office. And if you take a peek at the one inside this building, you will see some objects that carried some special meaning for me during the time that I was in office. There's a program that a friend from the South Side gave me that he had retrieved from the 1963 March on Washington. He was there. There's a Norman Rockwell painting of the Statue of Liberty. With workers hanging on ropes, burnishing the torch that she holds aloft. And on the rug, you'll read words from some of America's greatest leaders, including a quote that inspired that arch that you see right there at the south end of the plaza by Martin Puryear. The arc of the moral universe is long, but it bends towards justice. And it's a quote that was often invoked by Dr. Martin Luther King Jr., but it originally comes from a Boston minister's sermon more than 170 years ago. And at the time, the abolitionist cause seemed lost. The Compromise of 1850 had made harboring fugitive slaves a crime under federal law, even in those states that had abolished slavery. And in a case that garnered national attention, a young fugitive in Boston had been seized and tried and marched to the wharf by hundreds of armed officers, where he was summarily put on a ship bound for the South, where he would remain in shackles and chains. And it was a moment of profound uncertainty and despair. A moment the minister called darker than any New England had witnessed. We do not see, Reverend Theodore Parker observed, that justice is always done on earth. Many a knave is rich, sleek, and honored, while the just man is poor, hated, and in torment. I do not pretend, the preacher said, to understand the moral universe. The arc is a long one. My eye reaches but little ways. I cannot calculate the curve and complete the figure by the experience of sight. I can divine it by conscience. But from what I see, I am sure it bends towards justice. The good Reverend was under no illusions about the perils and obstacles facing the abolitionist cause. His words offered no easy answers, no comforting assurances that he or his congregation would live to see the progress they so desperately sought. Rather, his was a declaration of faith, a defiant call, not to abandon hope or give way to fear, but to stay true to our better selves and true to one another, and to keep fighting to fulfill the promise of this nation, even in the face of cruelty and bitter disappointment, even in the face of impossible odds. It is that spirit that we open the center today. The same spirit that so many of you showed all those years ago. The same spirit that inspired generations of Americans to meet the challenges of their time. The same spirit that is alive and well here on the south side of Chicago. The same spirit that will see America and the world through its present trials. There is a new generation out there ready to write the next chapter of our story. We intend to help them do it, and we ask that you join us. Thank you. God bless you. God bless the United States of America.
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4: An audit saying that the city, in taking care of the migrants who arrived here, there were no cases of improper spending or overspending. Do you hope that the people of Chicago sort of give you credit for handling that crisis, or do you think it's too late for people of Chicago to reevaluate how they think the city of Chicago did during that time?
5: I'm just going to name something. I understand the frustration that Black people felt during that mission. I do. Here's what I understand. We don't ask for much. We don't. We just don't want our schools to close. We want opportunities, good paying jobs. And so when people elected me, I made a commitment to respond to the most vulnerable. And that I met with this crisis, it's no one's fault here in Chicago. And I think for Black Chicago in particular, it kind of felt a way that government was able to turn on resource in a moment's notice, and our communities have been starved for decades. And I tried desperately to live in my values, even though it cost me politically. It did cost me. There was misreporting, quite frankly, about what was being spent. There wasn't a healthy balance of how we got here. Remember, the state of Illinois was funding to put migrants in hotels, and they stopped doing it. It got to be too expensive. And then by the time the previous administration was transitioning out, without the state paying to house these individuals in hotels, they just started dropping them off at police stations. I mean, my God, when I was sworn in, my first day on the job was literally at a police district where I'm stepping over human beings because they're just laying on the floor. And then you had a political climate that used that crisis to create division within Black communities, and they did it on purpose. And you know what hurts the most? They were successful. Now, I saw it. I saw it for what it was worth. But for too many families, it's like, man, you know, we want a mayor that's going to focus, you know, his attention on our needs, which I did. I never stopped focusing, right? Over $2 billion on the west side, $2.6 billion on the south side. But at the time, the only thing that was being covered was, how much are you spending? What are you doing? It's almost as if nothing else was going on at that time. But if that's the only thing as a Chicagoan, especially as a Black Chicagoan, if that's the only coverage that you are experiencing, then you would think that that's the only thing that I was doing. It's not true, right? Clearly, there's evidence that we've been doing some work outside of that mission. Now, the final thing that I'll say is I don't regret it. I don't. It was the right thing to do. What we knew then is what's manifesting now. That extreme right-wing ideology would force this crisis to cause doubt within blue cities, to suppress votes, to move an agenda that, quite frankly, is harming our people. Defunding our public institutions, firing Black women, increasing the budget for ICE, taking away resources for violence prevention. All of that was orchestrated during that particular moment so that the Trump administration can have its way the way it's having its way right now. I saw through it, though, and I made a commitment that we responded to the world while also reconciling with the very people who have been damaged by decades of disinvestment. So yes, in short, I'm hopeful. That's the perspective that I bring, and I'm humbled that the work that I did has been validated. In the meantime, I'm going to continue to make my case to build the safest, most affordable big city in America.
6: And we are back. You're listening to The Cleopatra Show. The time is 9:16. And I'm coming with a special message. Of course, we're up on Facebook. Be sure to like the WVON page. Interact with me. I'll be sure to talk back with you. If you would like to keep up with me exclusively, be sure to follow me across all social media platforms at Follow Cleopatra and like and subscribe to my YouTube channel. Now listen, you heard that dope brother. I have the 57th mayor of the city of Chicago, the greatest freaking city in the world, according to my mayor, your mayor. Mayor Brandon Johnson is live in the studio with me right here at the WVON headquarters. How are you?
7: I'm doing well. Thank you, Cleopatra. How are you doing?
6: I'm on fire.
7: You look
6: know?
7: Amazing, too,
6: Thank
7: by
6: you.
7: The way.
6: I appreciate it. Baby, 9 months. I'm taking all the compliments. I ain't turning down nothing but my collar. So listen, we done survived the Bud Billiken. And here it is. You are surviving your administration. And I decided to play a tribute to you with your own voice. And I think I heard you say, man, I don't even recall all of that. And I still meant all of that. Give us your reflection of what you had to say to the world, because I think sometimes we forget how powerful the microphone and the camera is. You spoke to the world. And I thought that that was so sincere. But I want to hear from you and your reflection in that moment of what you had to say.
7: Well, first of all, again, thank you, Cleopatra. And Bud Billiken Parade was amazing.
6: Wasn't it though?
7: Yeah, we really showed out on Saturday. And my knees are still impacted by all of the running and walking we did.
6: I couldn't get out the bed Sunday. Yeah. I'm going to be honest.
7: But it was great. And so as we prepare to go back to school, just, you know, special shout out to all of the parents that are preparing our children. You know, I dropped my son off to Eastern Illinois last week.
6: Right on. Yeah, okay. So he really following all of my pathways. From a Bronco to a Panther.
7: To a Panther, yeah.
6: There it is, right on.
7: Yep. And then, of course, my middle child, Ethan, he's headed to Kenwood, so he'll be a Bronco as well.
6: That's the only way it could be.
7: And then baby girls in seventh grade. But, I mean, and to all of the teachers as well, as they prepare to go back to school as well, you know, we have to continue to work to fully fund our schools once and for all. But I think in that moment, you know, Cleopatra, you know, the question was asked around just the validation around the mission, right? Because there was a great deal of consternation around that mission. This was a international crisis of global population shift. And it was the mission that I inherited, right? Literally on my first day of the job, you know, I'm stepping over bodies that were laying on floors in police districts, anywhere and everywhere the previous administration could place them. That's where they were. And then, of course, you know, the state of Illinois, which was providing food stamps, the state of Illinois was providing housing and shelter. The state of Illinois was providing housing. All of that was being done by the state of Illinois. And when the state of Illinois decided not to do that, the previous administration, I think everybody just kind of threw up their hands. And then
6: left you holding that back. See, I can say the quiet parts out loud, because outside in these streets, I was fighting. Like, Mayor Johnson does not have the authorization to ignite food stamps, SNAP, no. Supplemental Nutritional Assistance Program is delegated from the state by the federal government.
7: That's right. That's not what Chicago does.
6: No.
7: And so I had two choices, right? I could just wave the white flag, because that's what Republicans wanted us to do, right? Because they refused, Republicans at the time, if you remember, they refused to actually implement comprehensive immigration reform policy that would have worked to mitigate, you know, the challenges that we're experiencing at the border. Not enough border patrol, not enough judges to help expedite, you know, paperwork, particularly those who were seeking refuge. And, you know, I had two choices. I could wave the white flag and surrender to white supremacy, or we can do what we do well, respond to crisis and actually demonstrate leadership here. The governor of Texas spent over $200 million to send migrants around the country. Of taxpayer dollars, he spent $200 million.
6: I will something else. See, I can say the things my mayor can't say. When you talk about Governor Abbott, you know, he is a very interesting human being, classified as such. He breathes air and there's a pulse, right? But is there a heart? And one thing I heard was a man that was emotional and compassionate about the elephant in the room. And that's why I played the tape. Because if this is the tipping spear that will not permit you to serve in a second term, you know, you stood 10 toes down and doing the right thing.
7: Well,
6: but is that the rebuke? And that's what I want to talk about, because here it is. In hindsight, you sat across from other mayors before the country on the Capitol to discuss the migrant crisis from an affordability standpoint and a fiscal re-

0: migrant, right? In fact, here are the two things that the city of Chicago did. We made sure that they had food to eat, of which we hired black businesses to do it.
1: Yeah, I know a few. Yes.
0: Right, and
1: yes.
0: We can name them. I mean, listen, 14 yes. Parish, Raquel, she does an amazing job. She got yes. $14 million. Her business thrived as a result of it. You know, Tory Barrett, he stepped up. Chris yes. Harris, they stepped up. Millions of dollars to provide care. So we supported black businesses to feed individuals who were sleeping on floors. And then the second thing that we did, we made sure that they had at least somewhere to sleep, right? Yeah. We didn't give them housing. It wasn't permanent housing. It was shelter, right? And the individuals that actually provided the care, over 55% of those who provided that care were Chicagoans. That wasn't the case when I was mayor, when I was sworn in. Initially, that care was being provided by about 70-75% of people outside of the city of Chicago. So I renegotiated the contract, cut costs, and then hired our people to feed and provide shelter for these individuals. The third thing that we did was, and it doesn't get discussed, there was no answer around the country how to prevent the buses from coming, right? Because sanctuary has very little to do with immigration. In fact, it has nothing to do with immigration in the sense of welcoming people to the city, right? That's
1: and
0: the name of the ordinance.
1: To be clear, guys, I want us to understand the dog whistle when we hear sanctuary city, because we had already been declared a sanctuary state, but under the administration of Harold Washington,
0: that's right.
1: We've been a sanctuary city
0: for 40,
1: before I was living.
0: That's right, 40 plus years, right? And all it required was is that local law enforcement would not dub as federal ICE agents. And that goes back to Mayor Harold Washington days through something that I would ask WVON listeners to do some research around. It was called Operation Taxicab, where the Tom Homan of that time, his name was Director Moyer, was targeting black immigrants who were primarily driving taxi cabs. One taxi cab immigrant in particular is the father of NOSA. NOSA is a major construction contractor in the city of Chicago. He's a West Sider. His father drove a taxi. And now NOSA, of course, had the first of its kind major prime contract at an airport for cargo expansion and development. The first person, right? Mm-hmm. So the son of a black immigrant who was protected by Mayor Harold Washington is now a prime contractor that's hiring other black people. But the point being, Mayor Harold Washington understood that giving police too much power was awful for us. That was at the time in which black folks were being tormented and tortured. And he basically said, look, our police officers are not going to dub as federal ICE agents, right? Let immigration do what immigration does, but local law enforcement won't participate in that. With all that being said, we passed what is called the bus ordinance that essentially regulated how buses were being sent to the state of Illinois, and particularly Chicago. Once we passed that ordinance,
1: everybody followed suit.
0: Exactly. So the buses.
1: Your leadership was superb.
0: And listen, buses, they were going to other parts of the yeah. state, and then other municipalities and other places in the country passed the same ordinance. Those buses stopped coming because of what my leadership did, essentially saying, look, Governor Abbott, you all are not just going to run amok around this country, regardless of the fact that the federal government had no answers. The Biden administration, Congress wasn't acting. I had to do something. And I think the final thing is, it wasn't just about making sure that our people received the contracts. It wasn't just about making sure that we pass an ordinance to prevent these buses from attacking our cities, essentially. Here's the other thing. When I think about the civil rights movement, Cleopatra, it led to the black political leadership that we all celebrate today, whether it's President Obama, Vice President Kamala Harris, you know, the fact that you had an Attorney General and Eric Holder. But the question that I ask, and this is a question that our brother Ta-Nehisi Coates raises, what's the point of us receiving that power if we're just going to enact the same torment that the oppressors that kept us from power? What's the point of us having that power if we're just going to behave like them?
1: I mean, but here's the deal.
0: And that's the thing, Cleopatra, I'm not. I'm not. It's why I spoke out against the war. It's why I referred to it as genocide. It's why I've been attacked for that. That is the history and the legacy of the civil rights movement. It wasn't just about getting the boot

0: off of our necks. It was about making sure that we destroy them so it doesn't happen to anybody else.
1: But what you're saying is, when is it okay that the oppressed become the oppressor?
0: It's never okay.
1: And periodically, I love politics, right? So I love coming to the council to understand our intergovernment and how things function. You know why I haven't been there recently, especially in either capacity, my citizen capacity or media capacity? It's the rhetoric. It is very sycophant for me to hear black people reiterate right-wing talking points, the rhetoric, particularly the statements that I even hear on the airwaves, you know, the illegals, or send them back home, or so on and so forth. And I beg the question, what can be illegal on stolen land? And I've yet to hear somebody ask it. Now, you're a social studies teacher. Maybe you can answer it, because when we can grasp the context of what we're saying, you know, and the fact that primarily, whether we came in chains, everybody besides the native is the longest visitor that the native have ever experienced, the indigenous people to this land. You know, it's a sycophant movement that has yet to subside. And it begs the question, and I know folks are thirsty to hear me ask you, why didn't you send them back? Now, I know the answer to that, yeah. But why didn't you send them back? I had one of my cousins tell me, you gave them reparations, and I begged and pleaded with this cousin to comprehend what they were saying, because it was a text thread that was going rampant, and them understanding what you truly gave them. And whatever you gave them, that ain't what I want. You know, I want the best of Chicago. You gave them just the introductory off the floor of Chicago. I want you to respond to that. Why didn't you send them back?
0: Well, let me just first name the fact that, and this is what I was communicating in that clip, I do understand the frustration of our people. Like, don't get it twisted. You know, when our schools were closed and public housing was shut down, and crime is running amok in our communities, and the only thing that you're witnessing through mainstream media is this migrant crisis, you could come to the conclusion that that was the only area of focus. So let me just name that frustration was felt by myself. That's why, you know, it wasn't just, you know, the articulation of how I responded to the crisis, but it was an emotional appeal as well, because the $2 billion that we've invested on the west side of Chicago in the last 3 years, of which over $780 million was instituted by my administration to generate the $2 billion of investments, the affordable housing that's happening on both sides of town, the $2.6 billion on the south side of Chicago, the thousands of affordable units that we're building. That was lost in the coverage, and I believe it was intentional, Cleopatra. Like, I'm clear, right? And that I'm not necessarily surprised by it, right? That's, you know, Dr. King talked about this, Malcolm X talked about this. If you're not careful, and if you were to listen to the media, you would think that those who are oppressed are the promulgators of their own oppression. If you're not careful, and so this idea that I would use my power to do what white supremacy was doing across the country, that's not why our people died for us to have power, to exercise the same white supremacist ideology that we're looking to break and to destroy. That was the point of Governor Abbott. That was the point of Donald Trump, was to get us to capitulate and to behave like them. And furthermore, again, the governor of Texas spent over $200 million of taxpayer dollars to do it, right? My other question to the people of Chicago, should we have sent Ukrainians back?
1: Come on. I mean,
0: listen, at that time, there were 30,000 Ukrainians here in Chicago, of which hundreds of millions of dollars from the federal government with other support created refuge for Ukrainians. The other question, every single state rep, every single state senator, including the governor, voted for a budget to fund the migrant mission that responded to Venezuelans. Was Governor Pritzker obligated to send them back? Were other mayors obligated to send them back? President Preckwinkle, Every single Cook County commissioner voted for a budget to fund this mission. I'm not even saying they were wrong. I'm simply saying if the question is whether or not I personally should have used my power to exercise the same white supremacist behavior of those who have oppressed people of color, our people in particular, across this globe, the whole point of us being here is to disrupt and to destroy that system, to break that system versus adopt the same ideology of that system. Now, again, the thousands of young people who receive summer jobs, of which over 54% of them were black children, 55% were black children. The top neighborhoods, whether it was Austin, Roseland, Auburn, Gresham, hiring our people. Cleopatra, I'm under investigation currently right now by the Trump administration for hiring too many black people, the Department of Justice.
1: Right.
0: So you understand like how white supremacy wants to have it both ways. They want to say that I focus too much on black folks while at the same time trying to make an argument that I don't care about our people. And so, yeah, it was an emotional appeal to, like, I get why our people feel frustrated. I was frustrated. You know, the previous administration did not pay all of its bills. So the first act that I had to do was respond to something that had already been carried out. But I had to, carry that responsibility.
1: Not only were you handed the bag, you've been holding the bag, and you haven't had much support in the bag, right? So you named some key players that I just find it very unique that they're not being scrutinized like you, right? And it's obvious. It's obvious, and I think I blame some of it to civics and the understanding comprehensively of who does what. But then, two, I got to look at just the systemic and structural racism that is rooted in the optics of when they see you. When they see you, the expectation is what, right? So here it is. There was a dog whistle. You was just too bliggity black. Black this, black that, black that. He talked too much black. And I'm saying this from black folk, right? That was driving me up a wall. But then when you don't have black excellence and now you have this national attack on the erasure of black excellence, the eradication of diversity and equity and inclusion of black excellence. I mean, you're going to put a denotation that this did not happen at the symposium of black excellence. I thank God not only for you, but the demand of you. Right. And you have been just unapologetic. But on the optic side of it, I see an attack deliberately to make it look like it's not as though it seems. And it deliberately is as though it seems. And you have been unapologetic so much. So like you said, you are being investigated because you have elevated black excellence to a point that I think is beyond fair, given the decades of divestment. I want you to speak to that.
0: Mm-hmm. Well, listen, the investments that we have made in our communities, they have been very intentional. It's been a long time coming, and it hasn't come at the expense of other people. It's not like our victories have translated into losses for other communities. The $2 billion on the west side of Chicago, the $2.6 billion on the south side of Chicago, $1.8 billion downtown, right? We are converting old office spaces into housing, of which 30% in some of those projects are affordable. Right. And so this effort is about making Chicago an inclusive place for everyone. And you cannot have a transformative city without investing in the neighborhoods that have been historically disinvested in. That's why reopening the mental health clinic in Rose is important. That's why creating a mental health clinic as well as a food pantry at Legler Library was important. Opening up the mental health clinic on the lower west side. It's why, again, youth employment. We're going to break a record this year, Cleopatra. Over 32,000 young people will have had paid summer jobs. That's the most in the history of Chicago. The vast majority of those children live in our communities. It's why I put over $1 billion into our public schools at a time in which our state is underfunding our public schools. Like, we have bailed out the state of Illinois the last three budgets just to make sure the Black Student Success Program was secured, to make sure that we're not laying people off, because we know when layoffs occur that overwhelmingly impacts our community. I had a conversation with Alderman Ronnie Mosley several months ago about 115th in Halsted. And I know you know these areas very well, Cleopatra.
1: I do. Shout out to Ronnie Mosley, Alderman Mosley.
0: This is where the old Jewel was, mm-hmm. right? And this is a space that has sat vacant for a very long time. Through my administration, we purchased that land And now that land is going to create multiple units, two units of affordable housing there, of which millions of dollars we're going to spend to create that development there. And that's just one example. Thrive Inglewood, the first, you know, multi-unit, single-family home development in over 50 years in Inglewood. And shout out to Inglewood. I was at their class, all-class picnic.
1: Yeah, you've been bouncing around. Now, you'd have been you should have been a Bronco. You should have been a Dolphin. Where else you'd have been?
0: I've been all Marshall. Yeah, we've been at Dunbar. And it was important to have that development in Inglewood because a whole community goes 50 years without development. We just closed on two properties in Inglewood where we are transforming these vacant homes and turning them back over to the community using local
1: developers. I want to pause there. Now, you just said an entire community went without development
0: for housing
1: for half of a century. I need for us to grapple with that because this is what I mean by the magnitude of just your existence, your administration, and the intentionality is sincere in terms of some key issues. So of your platform, housing is premier, yeah. Right?
0: Safety. Housing.
1: What else?
0: That's it. Safety, okay. And housing. The safest, most affordable big city in America. Look, the average price of a home in New York is $1.1 million. The average price of a home in Los Angeles is over $900,000. If you're safe but you can't afford to live there, what good does that do for our people? And if you can afford to live here but you don't feel safe, that doesn't serve a purpose either. And that's why I've worked.
1: So it's interchangeable.
0: It has to be, right? And that's why, you know, my focus has always been around economic development, particularly for our entrepreneurs. You know, just the last round of grants, I believe we released almost $45 million for projects all over the city of Chicago, from arts to helping businesses train their workers. We've even established something, because I've heard this from our people. We've even established a grant for grants that barely missed the mark.
1: Correct.
0: Right. Yeah. So if your project is good, but you just need a little bit of work. The city of Chicago, through my administration, we give those businesses $150,000 to submit their proposal again so they don't miss the opportunity. I don't want people to miss the opportunity just simply because their proposal missed a couple of points, right? And so it wasn't enough to just invest in small businesses to rebuild our economic corridors. It was also important to help develop those upcoming entrepreneurs who need a little bit more support from the city to be able to carry out the mission, right? And again, safety and affordability is the top priority. And that's why I'm grateful that we're going to build a hospital on the far south side of Chicago that hasn't happened in 100 years, Advocate Health. The 1901 project, we got the deal done to extend the red line, right? Folks have been fighting for that for decades. We just, you know, revamped on my side of town, the green line, the Austin stop, right? And, you know, it wasn't enough for me to just simply put forth resources and then just throw up a jump ball.
1: Let's
0: we had to be
1: that.
0: Intentional about it. The last thing that I'll say is, Cleopatra, home ownership, the reason why I talk about affordability. Home ownership is our gateway to generational wealth.
1: Absolutely.
0: And so that's why I put forth $20 million, $21 million to be precise, to create up to $70,000 for closing costs and down payment assistance. But you can only qualify not just based upon income, but where you decide that you want to live. Because my goal is to repopulate the city of Chicago, but particularly in our communities that where our folks have been forced out. And so it's not enough to just create, again, this jump ball scenario. The dollars and the resources that we are making available are intentional about going to our communities. And bump whatever the Trump administration is accusing me of. I am going to be unapologetic about investments in our communities, because when the city of Chicago, when the west and south sides of the city of Chicago develop, it benefits our entire city. And here's the proof. More people are visiting our city right now than any other time in the history of Chicago. Over 57 million people came to our city last year, and we are already on pace to break that record. At a time in which we just saw last year, we experienced a 60-year low in homicides. It doesn't mean that everything is perfect, because by no stretch of the imagination am I perfect. Have I made some missteps along the way? Absolutely. Have I learned from those lessons?
1: I want to get to that.
0: Certainly have. And in less than 4 years, there's no administration that I could point to in modern history that can say that they oversaw the city at a time in which the economic prowess of our city was growing while violence was going down. And is there more work to be done? Yes. Are there things that I can do better? Absolutely. My wife reminds me of that every single day, and we've been together for almost 30 years.
1: Hey,
0: right?
1: Mrs. Johnson.
0: What's
1: hi,
0: up,
1: my
0: baby?
1: First lady.
0: What's up? She is beautiful. Trust me.
1: Let me get to that, because you're talking about growth. Yeah. And as I was driving in, and you know, I got to ask you this popular question in a second, but
0: what about potholes?
1: No.
0: Okay,
1: no.
0: Good.
1: I bob and weave.
0: Call
1: those.
0: Your alderman.
1: I'm trying to tell you. I call mine. That's a whole story. But listen, I thought back to I woke up to this interesting commercial as I was doing my morning rounds on the major networks, and I thought back to Brandon is better. I don't know the last time you've thought about that, but Brandon is better, and then I came up with, he came doing better, and then now he's demanding better. And you're welcome to adopt it. It's yours. But demanding better because equal playing field, right? So I want to talk about growth. Mm-hmm. I want to talk about how far you've come as a neophyte, right? This is your first rodeo. But uniquely, you said 57 million people, you're the 57th mayor. So I like commonalities, right? So you have grown to a pinnacle that surpasses those that have come before you. But then immediately you recognize some weaknesses or areas of where you can get stronger. I want to highlight those.
0: Mm-hmm. Yeah, I mean, look, there's no secret here that, you know, coming out the gate, you know, I did not effectively communicate what we were doing and why we were doing it. I didn't do that well. And there were people in my administration that, you know, as much as, you know, I believe that there was alignment, the skill set did not necessarily match the moment. Right.
1: Okay.
0: And you learn that. I mean, and I've said this before. There were people who were in my administration that I inherited, and, you know, I took a risk and kept them in. And in retrospect, that was not the right path moving forward, right? And so we had to make some decisions and course correct. And it doesn't mean that people were bad. I don't know if they were all nefarious.
1: So if you were to hit a reset button, would you have dumped the old? Let's keep it true. I mean, because usually I work for four CEOs under Chicago Public Schools, let's be clear. And mm-hmm. every CEO did the same thing. So my expectation was for you to have hit the dump button, right? Usually they come in, eviscerate everything that was there, and bring in their people. You not only kept some retainers, but some of them stayed a little too long. If you were to have done it again, or if you got a second chance, what would you have done differently?
0: Well, again, I admit there were people that did not, you know, match the energy that I needed, right? And that was, you know, I regret, you know, those decisions, right? Those were some missteps, right? Because again, here's my rationale behind it. You know, my thought was much like what I said earlier. I did not want to necessarily repeat the same behavior of previous administrations. Let me demonstrate that I'm willing to work with people, even if they don't necessarily fully agree with me on everything, right? I need that type of challenge. If you look at the appointments of chairs of committees, over half of the individuals that chair my committees did not support me when I ran for mayor. So it wasn't just within my administration, because, you know, you could look at other mayors, chairs of committees, they tend to be loyalists. That was not a requirement for me, right? And perhaps I should have thought that through a little bit more carefully, but I think at that time, much like I don't want to carry out the same element or dynamics of those who have been in the position of the oppressor, that the whole point of us getting here, if you go back and look at the words of Fannie Lou Hamer, Fannie Lou Hamer fought for Mississippi, but it was bigger than Mississippi for her, right? You know, James Baldwin, you know, who talked about power and ignorance allied is the most ferocious enemy of justice, right? He had a global perspective. You think about, again, Dr. King, who not just argued but fought against wars with administrations that were supportive of some of the elements of the civil rights movements, right? And so I've always carried this position of what Black liberation theology is, which is to not repeat the behavior of the oppressor, to disrupt and to destroy that system. And I think I got, you know, perhaps a little bit too nuanced in that mix. And yes, I should have removed people sooner. I should have understood the interests of corporations a little stronger, particularly around communications. I should have spent more time communicating directly to the people of Chicago versus relying upon your traditional standard form of media to do that, right? There are a number of things that people have no idea that we've done simply because the corporate media decided not to cover it. And I've learned, you know, sometimes the hard
1: way. So let me ask you this, Mayor. Mm-hmm. You know, the bottom line is this. I saw you at the Bud Billiken parade, but I wasn't sure if it was just my mayor or my mayor that's running for re-election. Are you seeking re-election?
0: I didn't see that one coming at
1: all. I know you did it.
0: Oh, my goodness.
1: I know you
0: that's,
1: did it.
0: That's pretty impressive,
1: thank
0: sister.
1: You. You,
0: how long did you work on that in the mirror?
1: I didn't. That's what makes
0: it
1: me
0: it was
1: excellent.
0: Real natural, too. That's impressive. I will say this. I am preparing to make a decision. You know, really soon, and there are certain measures that I wanted to put in place to better assess our situation. As I said, the goal is to build.
1: So, what's your assessment? I need you to get out your head because black folks are listening. Mm-hmm. And once I open up these phone lines, you know, I needed to know whether or not you are seeking reelection because I want to ask you why should black folks vote for you? See, I'm there. Mm-hmm. I need to know if you there. Mm-hmm. Are you there to allow me to ask you this question? Because folks want to know what they need to do. Yeah. We need marching orders. You've been saying mission the entire time because I assume you are the general. And if you're the general leading this army, which way are we going?
0: Well, we're certainly headed in the right direction.
1: Okay.
0: That's clear, right? I mean, the city of Chicago is safer. The city of Chicago is becoming more affordable. Listen, it doesn't mean that we don't have our challenges. I was talking to a dad just on Friday, $1,800 for rent. By the end of the month, this for a two-bedroom. By the end of the month, he and his wife, you know, they're struggling just to make the ends meet. And, you know, we're establishing programs, right, to help them with food and other costs and school supplies and clothing, right? There's affordability is the big crisis. And that's why I've been so
1: affordability
0: focused
1: on the very beginning. Is on every
0: bound. Oh, absolutely, right? And so that's why, again, we're on pace to build over 10,000 of them. And there's more work to be done. The $70,000 of down payment.
1: I know, and
0: assistance.
1: Saying that, Mayor Johnson, with more work to be done,
0: yeah.
1: You said mission, you used the language. I got to open up the phone lines. But okay. The bottom line is, I did a whole segment on the Great White Hope. I got to ask you about it because there's a lot of frogs leaping. And I ain't never known an incumbent that had to declare. But you are in a very precarious situation, whereas folk like where you sit but don't know. I heard somebody say, it's a job. I about threw my phone. I want to ask you, do you hit a clock after 5? How long and hard do you work every day? Like, for real, what is your day?
0: Oh, I mean, it's...
1: Is this a job?
0: Listen, let me say...
1: Because a job stops at a certain time.
0: It's nonstop. I would say it like that. And... It has been one of the great joys of my life. I kid you not, you know, Cleopatra, what I've been able to experience as mayor in terms of just seeing the full scope of our city, I wish more Chicagoans could see the entire city of Chicago the way I've experienced. I'll be honest with you here. Lollapalooza wasn't my thing. And I'm sure I'm not alone in that, right? You know,
1: I've never seen the inside of Lollapalooza.
0: You see what I'm saying? Like, it's Gospel Fest, Blues Fest.
1: I see the barricades,
0: Fest,
1: but
0: you know
1: I've
0: what I mean? Like, there are certain things that Black Chicago, like, we tend to do. The Taste, right, which we brought back to 5 days in July.
1: So you buttering us all up, man, and I didn't ask on the bread, where's the meat? Listen, okay, I'm going to let my people ask. I'm going to give you one more time now. Bottom line is I saw my mayor in full-fledged. Shout out to Jack Master Funk Farley. He's going to be in the studio a little later on this week. But the point is, you was suited and booted, and you look like a real general. I just want to know, are you marching us to victory? What do you want from us? What do you want from Black Chicago?
0: Anthony, line one.
1: There it is. Let's talk to Anthony. My man is something else. Let's talk to Anthony. Anthony, talk to us. Welcome to WVON.
0: I got you, Anthony.
2: Good morning, Queen Cleopatra. Can you hear me?
1: Yes.
2: Good morning, Honorable Mayor Johnson.
0: Good morning, sir.
2: Good morning, brother. I'm going to say this. This is just my personal opinion. I wish he wouldn't run. You know why? Because these Negroes in Chicago don't deserve it. Mm-hmm. I think about some of the aldermen that he had to deal with, like your alderman in the Ninth Ward, and the fact that we as black people are so mentally controlled. Black people do the same thing when they go, when they first go to a black-owned restaurant, the first thing, or a black-owned business, they look for something to complain about. And the first thing they do when they come out of that restaurant is, gee, this is why I don't support niggas. You know, because they had an issue with that one establishment, they would paint the whole picture. We suffer from envy and self-hate. You know, in the hip-hop world, Chicago was looked at as the city of hate. And we are the city of hate. I heard a caller call in and complain about a private salvagery in his ward. And I'm saying to myself, why are you blaming this on the mayor? Call your alderman. He call in all the time and talk about this so-called garbage truck that's in the ward doing some garbage work. I don't know what it is. But nobody looks beyond the mayor. They don't complain about Pritchard, who is sabotaging your mayorship. Trust me, that man is sabotaging you. They don't complain about the Democratic Party when it comes to this migrant situation. They didn't complain about the Cook County Board because the media didn't tell them to. The media only focused on a man who, the policy, it wasn't his policy. It was a Democratic policy. But you have not one time had a call in and say that this is the fault of the Democratic Party, or complain about the money that Pritzker was sending down to the city. It's amazing when Negroes in Chicago don't deserve a man who's unapologetically black, who love himself and loving people. Let that white boy get in there, and I promise you, you wouldn't get half the complaints that you get now, and they won't be get. They not gonna get nothing. It's sad. It's sickening, the hate that we have towards one another.
1: Thank you, Anthony. Good call, Mayor Johnson.
0: Look, there is no secret here that our communities have been severely disinvested in and traumatized, right? And I find hope in this moment, knowing that, you know, a couple weeks ago, Cleopatra, Dr. Bernice King came to Chicago and walked the very route that her father walked. And here's the conclusion that Dr. King came to when he left Chicago. He said that with everything that he experienced all over the country, he had never experienced what he experienced in Chicago.
1: Yeah.
0: But he said that if we can do it right in Chicago, we can do it anywhere in the world. There's a reason why our city is under attack. What Dr. King prophesied is manifesting. Make no mistake about it. The movement that's happening around this country is the direct result of our leadership here in Chicago. Over 30 million people, 10% of the country, they are living under executive orders that I signed here in Chicago.
1: You know what?
0: The bus ordinance that we passed, the country adopted that. This conversation around safety and affordability.
1: But how do people, you feel when folk are just, man, like, I listened to a commercial. I had to look closer. I thought it was you. It was your platform for your city, your seat, for your fifth floor. I mean, universal pre-K, housing, improving. I mean, like, bruh, it's so brazen. Mayor Johnson, come on, birthday twin. I know you feel me. Like, at the end of the day, what do you want? What would you, I wouldn't normally ask this of the Lord, but what would you have us do? Because black folks are saying, hey, this man just said they don't deserve you. How do you respond to that?
0: I do believe that there is a concerted effort to convince our people that we don't deserve the righteousness and the justice that we have fought for. I do believe that. And it's why I'm fighting hard every single day to break down the barriers, to disrupt the narrative, to interrupt the status quo, to beat back against a system that has harmed us, right?
1: And let's take some more calls. Let's talk to Pam.
0: How about that, Pam? That's
1: Pam,
0: good.
1: Talk Pam, to
0: my
1: us.
0: My seven. Thank you.
1: Come
3: good
1: on,
3: morning,
1: Pam.
3: Cleopatra. Good morning, Mayor Johnson. And both of you are on fire. Let me just say, Cleopatra, I'm going to take a point of privilege, and I'm going to say that the mayor is going to run. But that's just me. Mayor, you can confirm or deny, or you can just stay neutral. But Cleopatra, I'm saying he's going to run. So first, let me say thank you. To Anthony, please understand that there are many black voters like me and voters of other ethnic groups who care about the mayor and what he is doing. Mayor, I was out there canvassing and knocking doors for you your first run when it was 2 degrees outside, and I'll do it again if I need to, because I appreciate what you're doing. I appreciate that you admit your errors. I just wanted to ask you this. talk to people why it's important for us to get out and vote in the local, in the state, and in the national elections. And then let me just say this. Thank you for protecting us from the adjudicated sexual abuse in the White House. He is on a vengeful attack because he hates black people. And we need someone, Cleopatra, in that fifth floor who will stand up for us against the attack from the federal government and sometimes the state. So please speak to that, Mayor Johnson. And then also the children. Why is it that you're trying to protect the children, but also you can be pro-public safety and pro-police?
1: Thank you.
3: I understand where you come from on this, and I thank you, and you have my full support. Whatever you need us to do, please let us know.
0: Thank you. Thank you, Pam. I'll say for our children, that one's easy, right? That's, on the continent, that's how the elders would greet one another. Mm-hmm. They would start off by saying, how are the children? And if the children were well, that speaks to a thriving society. And if the children were not well, it was more an indictment on the elders, right? And so that's why youth employment, we started this brand new program with Streets and Sanitation, where we hire high school seniors to work for us in the summer. If they stay, we hold on to them. If they decide they want to do something else, no love loss. That first cohort, by the end of next year, they'll be 22 years old, earning $90,000 a year. 22 years old with a paid, city job, union job. These are our people that we're focused on. Shout out to Mayel Foundation, who helped us get free memberships at our YMCAs across the city. Over 2,000 young people took advantage of it.
1: I want to applaud you for that because, we go back to what it used to be. And you are making a new inroad to what it is going to be. Again, I went back in my mind today why Brandon was better. And then why Brandon is demanding better. And why Brandon is doing better. Since folks want to borrow that word, better.
0: Yeah.
1: You've been on that, right? Mm-hmm. And you have continued. On top of the children, you have a fully elected school board race that is coming. So while Pam is talking about municipal activity,
0: we got to vote.
1: You just laid that out. You just made your last maneuver to even appoint somebody for you. You have no input in that whatsoever. Talk about
0: that. But the voters have to come out and vote, y'all.
1: Yeah.
0: Listen, and I love the legacy of Mayor Harold Washington. But, I remember some of the OGs would say how Mayor Harold Washington supported an elected school board until he became mayor. Which, listen, I totally understand, right? And I thought it was important that we hold to that promise and push for a fully elected representative school board. And so Pam is right. We have to get out and vote. The last thing that she brought up was the federal attacks and the state not doing its part. The state has to fully fund our schools. Right now, our schools are only funded at 25%. New York funds their school. The state funds their schools at a tune of 40%. Pennsylvania, 45%. California, Los Angeles, and San Francisco, 70-75%. We're not fully funding our schools. Here's what's interesting, Pam, about the first part of your question about federal attacks in particular. If you go back and look at a speech that Mayor Harold Washington delivered in his second inaugural address, he talks about cities being attacked by the federal government. At that time, it was Ronald Reagan. Listen, y'all, this playbook.
1: And then Trump takes his cues from Reagan.
0: That's all I'm saying.
1: Reaganomics.
0: Right? They're not using any new tools, right? No. There's just different players, and there is a far greater degree of fascism in this country, right? Where you have absolute dominance and control by individuals or one single individual to dictate to the rest of us what we should possess. We did not succeed in the 80s, quite frankly. And that's what has garnered what we are experiencing now. I believe it's incumbent upon us as black voters in particular to take heed to what Mayor Harold Washington warned us of in the 80s, that these attacks against American cities is an affront and an attack against our democracy, because it's where cities, where the rubber meets the road. But I will say it like this. I know our work is not finished. There's much more work to do.
1: Yeah, that's what I'm trying to get out of you so we can get this assignment. Now, Ms. Eunice is our beloved elder who is going to take precedence over everybody. I got to take Ms. Eunice's call. Ms. Eunice, talk to us. Welcome to WVON.
4: Good morning, Cleopatra, and to my dearly beloved mayor. I used to talk to him on the radio. I love you very much. And if Trump can be president, you can certainly be the mayor, and we always end up giving up power. Look at the power that Trump has, and he's abusing it in every way he can. And thank you, Mr. Mayor. Even at my age, I'll be willing to do what I can. And God bless you.
0: Thank you. God bless you, too. Love you, too, Ms.
1: Look at that. Let's talk to Randy. Randy, talk to us. Welcome to WVON.
5: Well, good morning, Auntie Rooker. Good morning, Mayor Brandon Johnson. I just wanted to say I'm one of your top supporters. I have much respect for you. I appreciate Cleopatra. They're such a tremendous asset to our community. I appreciate you because you exemplify and you're the epitome of what a mayor should be. You and Mayor Harry Washington and others have done so much to try to advance the interests of our community. I have much respect for you. We're going to be canvassing the community. As a matter of fact, I'm working with a group right now at the Alliance and Frank Chapman and others. Joe Osberg and others. We're going to be canvassing the community. Make sure that you're reelected mayor of the city of Chicago because you've done an outstanding job. And I want you to address this. The misinformation, disinformation campaign that they have carefully orchestrated, right, with the help of these something place blacks, right? The people who are part of the 50, Chicago Flips Red, right? Those various individuals and groups that are down there trying to destabilize your government, right? Come down to city council disrespecting you. We need to try to lay out your legislative victories. Please lay out your legislative victories, your successes. We're going to have to put out literature and other things
1: well,
5: to
1: thank
5: try to inform
1: Randy, you. Randy. He hadn't even announced if he's going to run, so you're talking about this whole political strategy
5: Look, you know what I'm going to do? I'm training.
1: Unless he's going to change his mind.
5: I'm training Brazilian Jiu-Jitsu. I'm going to grab you and put the Jiu-Jitsu lock on you to make you say, Uncle, that you're going to run for mayor.
1: There it is. Good call, Randy. Good call.
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5: 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It's T.O., Mr. Ceasefire Hardiman on Chicago's essential storyteller, WVON.

Yeah, just a little bit. Hey, my brother, you made it on here. Come on over here. Yeah. So that way. Yes, sir. All right, that's good enough, bro. All right. Okay, good morning, everybody. T.O. Mr. Ceasefire Hardeman here, live in the studio here at WVON. Tomorrow's my birthday. I have a good birthday show today. I got my main friend of mine, Theo Huff, Mr. Excitement in the house today, and we're going to have a real robust show, talk about a lot of good things. But I want to thank God for allowing me to host this show always on Sunday mornings. We start out with Johnny Gill. Tonight,

My, my, my, your show look good tonight. Brother Johnny Gill, you cannot go wrong with Brother Johnny Gill. And you're so damn fine, that's what he says, right? We're going to do that. We're going to have some fun. It's my birthday. And if you know a singer, one of your, just if you call in this morning, if you would like to like for us to represent one of your super soul singers here in the universe, somebody you really like that can get down, let me know. Brother Warren Pitts, good to see you tuning in and everybody here this morning. So call in if you have a super soul singer you want us to kind of break something down, let me know this morning. But also I want to say, if you need some work done on your car, check out Bob's Midas on 74th and Stony Island. As always, if you need some nice outfits, go check out my main man, Edwards Fastens on 114th in Michigan. And also, if you need some T-shirts and some printing work done, check out my man, Warren Pitts, Everson Quick Signs. Reach out to that brother. He has a lot of good, he does a lot of good work. If you see all of my Violence Interrupter apparel, Warren is the guy that designed it, created it, and produced it, and all that good stuff, right? So, like I said, God is always in the blessing business. I want to say that God is always in the blessing business. So I'm here lively and strong this morning, and we're going to have, like I say, a good time here going forth on this show. And then I also want to say, it's not a whole lot going on in the news cycle. That's the reason why I'm doing the show today. Feel free to call in, talk to me about whatever you want to talk about this morning. But definitely, if you got a super soul singer that you really like, call in and talk to me about that particular super soul singer as we break it down. Now, the mayoral race is back going on now, and Mayor Brandon Johnson, he's going to run again, which I believe he was going to run anyway. And I don't get so caught up in politics. My thing is this here. Whatever happens, happens, right? And I'm not going to get into everybody that's running and all that stuff, but everybody sometimes deserves a second chance. Everybody deserves a second chance sometimes, right? And, you know, some of the singers that I really respect, like Jeffrey Osborne, you know, After Seven, Peabo Bryson, Teddy Pendergrass for sure, Turn Off the Lights and all them kind of brothers there. But Jeffrey Osborne had a voice, and he's still out there singing today. A lot of, he's still getting down, you know. You're like a silhouette, a splendor. I'd love to remember, and I want to thank you, girl, for all the love we shared. I want to concentrate on you, baby. Brother Jeffrey Osborne and Love Ballad. Everybody loves the Love Ballad. Call in, talk to me. It's my birthday weekend. You hear me? Call in and talk to me this morning. All right? Let me get it here. Trying to clear my throat here. Love.

0: Girl, I love you. I just can't help myself. Whoa, it's much, much more, baby. That's Brother Jeffrey Osborne for you. I'm trying to get all the way into it. See, I made that little lean right there, right? So that's what's going on. And then my man Theo, he'll be right here joining us, and we're going to have a conversation about all this good super soul music. You got blues singers. You have Al Green. You got all the good guys out there. You got R&B singers that get down, everybody. You know, I always wanted to be a super soul singer, but I'm not a professional singer, so I just do the best I can when I can, if you know what I'm talking about. But when it comes down to the mayoral race, I just want to say this here. It's deep. You know, you got about 7, 8, 9 candidates in the race. Willie Wilson, Brandon Johnson. You have, let me see, Alexis Janulius, and I don't want to, Susana Mendoza, a few other people, my man Mike Quigley from the north side. And I know the majority of candidates that are running for mayor, but we'll see what happens. Because, you know, everybody says that, look here, what they're going to do. And once you become the mayor, you don't know what you're going to do until you become the mayor. So a lot of times when campaigns are being, people run on their campaigns and all that good stuff, they have a lot of good ideas, but it's hard to put them in place once you become the mayor. That's the reason why you should not put nothing out there unless you know you can definitely make it happen for the people. That's what I'm talking about. So we'll just see. We're going to have a fiery conversation about it. And then, like I said, matter of fact, let me take on Sister Dava. She called in first. Let's see what she's talking about. Good morning, Dava.
1: Hi, holy birthday, my brother, my big younger brother. Thank you, God bless you.
0: I don't know if I'm younger. I mean, I don't know. Whatever. Go ahead, baby.
1: Well, you know.
0: Now keep it rolling. What you got,
1: okay,
0: Dava?
1: Okay, so yeah, the music is great. I love music. I love songs.
0: Yeah. Now the love songs. You know, like
1: people Bryson just passed away.
0: Who passed away?
1: Somebody just passed away a couple months ago.
0: Who?
1: Was it Peebo?
0: Who?
1: Okay,
0: no, Peebo Bryson. Peebo. Yeah, Peebo passed away.
1: Okay, yeah.
0: Feel the fire.
1: Okay.
0: Peebo Bryson, yeah. Feel the fire. Something that you told me stayed in my head all night long. You wanted me
1: now,
0: to love you,
1: baby.
0: Can
1: you stop the rain? Now, can you stop the rain?
0: Can you stop the rain? That's right.
1: Right. Oh, yeah. And,
0: what's up?
1: So what you going to do for your birthday?
0: And I'm just chilling right now. I'm just grateful to be alive. You know, my brother Trey was a blues man. He passed away about three weeks ago. He was a blues man. My man Trey in the blues and his blues music, solid guy there. You know, so I might pay tribute to him this weekend as well, okay?
1: Okay, great. Well, I want to say one thing about the political election real quick.
0: What's your thoughts about the mayoral race?
1: Well, I'm with Brandon. I'm always going with him.
0: Okay.
1: I've never put down another black man.
0: Well, I voted for Brandon in the first mayoral race. I voted for him, so I'm not going to say I did not.
1: Yeah,
0: I did vote for him. Yeah.
1: Right. And so I think that he, you know, should get a second chance. Hell, Washington got a second chance, but he didn't make the second chance.
0: Okay.
1: He only got a, you know, we all know that. And so I think that Brandon, they vote for Aries. I think you're a Libra.
0: I'm a Virgo.
1: Virgo. Oh, yeah, you were
0: that son by the floaters, okay. You know, they was talking about them different zodiac signs, you know?
1: Yeah. Right.
0: Okay.
1: So you were leaving.
0: No,
1: so
0: Virgo, dog.
1: Now.
0: Virgo all the way.
1: Virgo. I know about Virgo. I know I've been astrology since I was 10 years old, baby. I know.
0: Okay.
1: But okay.
0: Who's one of your favorite soul singers, Dava? Who's one of your favorite soul singers?
1: Marvin Gaye.
0: Oh, Brother Marvin. Okay, then. I got you.
1: Yeah, I still
0: you.
1: Love that man. I even married a man named Marvin, and my son looks like Marvin.
0: Well, you know,
1: isn't
0: when Marvin met his second wife, I think her name was Janice, he came up with that record, Right on Location,
1: yeah.
0: Let's Get It On. He said he'd been really trying to hold back his feeling for so long, but if you feel like I feel, come on, baby, let's get it on.
1: Yes,
0: that's
1: Lord.
0: Brother Marvin
1: yes,
0: Gaye.
1: He did.
0: Yeah, he was a good
1: all
0: guy,
1: right.
0: Good guy.
1: He was.
0: Okay.
1: And so I pray that you have a great day. Can people send you things or send things to the radio or just
0: Well,
1: no,
0: they can just do whatever they want to do. If people want to, you know, send me something, I'm not turning no donations down. They can visit my website, violenceinterrupters.org. I'm good with that.
1: All right.
0: Make a donation, whatever the case may be. We should be all right.
1: Okay, that sounds good. That's a great thing.
0: Thank you.
1: I want to ask you, bring your baby sister on, the one that do all the movies.
0: Yeah, I bring her on soon. I'll get her in here.
1: Please.
0: So look here.
1: You know,
0: yes,
1: that's
0: indeed.
1: My girl.
0: All right, my brother. Yes, sir. Okay, all right.
1: Thank you. God bless. Okay.
0: Thank you, love. Appreciate your call. That's Sister Donovan. I got my man Theo right here, Mrs. Simon. I'm trying to hold it down until you got up in here. You know, that's what I'm doing, holding it down, right? So my topic today, I'm kind of in between talking about the Chicago mayoral race, and I'm also talking about super soul singers.
2: Yes, sir.
0: Which I see
2: sir.
0: You as a super soul singer.
2: Hey, man, that's
0: so I started out with a little Johnny Gill myself and my man Jeffrey Osborne, right, trying to hold it down until you got here. Yeah. You understand, like I said before. So Theo, do this for me because I got you on live up here.
2: Yes, sir.
0: Tell the people who you are and how long you've been singing super soul music, bro.
2: Well, you know, my name is Theo Huff. I'm from the west side of Chicago, born and raised, and just blessed to be able to be in the business for 24, 25 years.
0: Wow.
2: Hey, and blessed to be with fellowship with my main man, Mr. T.O. Hardiman.
0: Yes, sir. And you knew my brother, Trey.
2: Oh, yeah, most definitely. Definitely.
0: Yeah.
2: You know, good brother. Been knowing him since I was a teenager, matter of fact, you know.
0: All right.
2: Yes,
0: so who's your favorite super soul singer?
2: Oh, no question. I got a couple of them. I can't just pinpoint one.
0: Name one or two of them then.
2: I'm going to say Tyrone and Johnny Taylor.
0: Johnny Taylor. That's our man.
2: Yes, sir.
0: You know, Johnny had that song, Who's Making Love to Your Old Lady While You Was Out Making Love.
2: Oh, man.
0: That's pretty deep. And I did a little research on Johnny Taylor.
2: Mm-hmm.
0: He was at, you know, Johnny Taylor used to run the streets.
2: Yeah.
0: Up in Kansas City.
2: Yes, sir.
0: So what happened, he was doing a live show, and he had something in his spirit told him that his wife was messing around on him. Right?
2: Mm-hmm, mm-hmm.
0: So he left the show, and he drove all the way back to Kansas City and found his wife in the house with another man.
2: that's called the blues,
0: that's
2: for real.
0: That's what I'm talking about. That's the origin of the blues.
2: And
0: then my man Lil Milton had that song, I always mess with you about it.
2: Mm.
0: His old lady and my old lady was the same lady. Now, that's epic.
2: Yeah.
0: So you talk about the blues people, the people that are listening. If you in a relationship, a marriage, and you find out that your wife was a girlfriend of another guy, right?
2: Mm-hmm.
0: And both y'all sharing the same lady, I don't think I can handle that.
2: Well, you know.
0: Yeah, y'all don't think I can handle that.
2: Believe it or not.
0: Yeah.
2: One man loss is another man gain.
0: Yeah, I believe.
2: But you don't want to keep it in a circle that you know.
0: That's
2: you know
0: right,
2: what I'm
0: that's
2: saying?
0: That's right.
2: So that's part of life.
0: Gotcha. So let's get down to it, man. Since Tyrone Davis, your man, you got to give us a little something while you're here because, you know, you got another show coming up.
2: Yeah, matter of fact, my voice not 100%.
0: Don't worry about it, man.
2: But my favorite tune by Tyrone was it's kind of Turned Back the Hands of Time.
0: That's a good one. That's a good one.
2: You know, and it goes like,
0: got my girl, Lamina Matthews.
2: Darling.
0: There you go.
2: I'm so lonely without you.
0: Yes, sir. Mm-hmm. Yes, sir.
2: Because I can't sleep at night. Mm. Always thinking about you. He said, but if I had a chance to start all over, I would be with Sade on a four-leaf clover. Mm. And leave will be the last thing on my mind
0: if I
2: could turn back the hands of time.
0: My man.
2: Yeah.
0: Now, that's tight, Turn Back the Hands of Time.
2: Yeah.
0: See, Tyrone Davis comes from off the west side of Chicago, and he get down because, you know, I've been every now and then I mess with that in the mood, right?
2: Yes, sir. Yes,
0: I'm
2: sir.
0: Mess with that. My voice is a little here there, too, right?
2: Yeah.
0: But here we go. Then we'll take some more callers in. Thank you, Amita.

0: Baby. I like that baby thing. I'm just messing around. Let me take this call in here. That's right. You're in the mood. It's my birthday weekend. Al Stone, good morning to you.
1: Good morning, Brother T.O.
2: How you doing, brother?
1: How you doing, sir? You got an awesome voice. It's moist and soulful. That's one thing I can't say about
0: you.
1: That.
0: Hey, you know, look, real quick, Al Stone, this boy, Bobby Bird, used to play with James Brown. He had a song called I Know You Got Soul.
2: Uh-huh.
0: If you didn't, you wouldn't be right here. You hear me?
2: That's the right title right
0: there. You got soul.
2: I appreciate that, cool.
1: And my question was, would you all consider Luther a soulful singer?
0: Oh, come on, man. You know, I'm going to have to let Theo get Luther. I can't touch Luther.
2: I'm going to say I can't touch Luther either right
0: That's
2: now.
0: That's right.
2: I'm going to tell you this. Was he considered soulful?
0: Yeah.
2: Luther was in a category of his own.
0: Luther, that's what I'm talking about.
2: You felt that. You know what I'm saying?
0: Luther was one of the most soulful singers in the universe. And like I said, check it out, Al Stone. I'm going to hit a little bit of Luther, but I'm not a Luther singing type guy. You know, like, so here we go. So amazing, girl, I love you.

0: I got two people right now sitting here on the same ticket just pulled up.
1: I got you. No, it's rough, man. It's, you know, I pray for all the people that's struggling worldwide. It's a lot of issues going on. So, you know, I'm grateful and very humble. I celebrate another birthday tomorrow. And the reality of it, man, I come a long way. All praise due to God. So I don't take no credit for nothing. You know, God is good. That's the only thing I can tell you. See, when you live a little while, you begin to realize God is good. Because every time you wake up in the morning, it's just through the blessings of God. Because a lot of people didn't even get up this morning. You understand?
2: Yes, Lord.
0: Yep. Thank you, though.
1: All right, bro.
0: All right, bro. Talk
1: appreciate
0: later.
1: You. And, you know, and as we keep it going, you know, the OJs, Brother Theo, that record, Let Me Make Love to You.
2: Oh, man, that's one of my favorites.
1: That's one of the best ones.
2: Matter of fact, my boy Slick J. Adams killed it.
1: Oh, J. Adams called
2: Blood. Oh, man, the brother.
1: Yeah, J. Adams did my theme music for me, Mr. Ceasefire.
2: Yeah, good
1: brother. See, it's that soulful voice with my man Eddie LaVert and Walt and all the whole
2: yes,
1: OJ
2: sir.
1: Trio.
2: Yes, sir.
1: But I hit that just a little bit. I'm going to try it. And then we're going to get another call, okay?
2: Go ahead, brother. Go
1: but
2: ahead.
1: You know, that's what you're the professional, though.
2: Yes, well, you know, I'm enjoying myself.
1: Let me see what I can do. Just, oh, just

0: Beg me to, ask me to. I'll be sweeter than sweeter, neater than neater, girl. What about that, bro?
1: Somebody feeling that on the other side.
0: Just let me make love to you. But you know, all these super soul songs, man, really hype me up because I used to sing in the hallway of the projects.
1: Mm-hmm.
0: You hear me on the projects?
1: Yes, sir.
0: And I was drinking wine back then, fine wine, Crown Royal, and
1: that's
0: all
1: the
0: that
1: real
0: stuff
1: back in
0: and
1: the
0: day. And we would sing so loud in the hallway of the projects, would wake people up. Mm-hmm. 3 or 4 o'clock in the morning. But I had fun in the projects. I'm talking about me. I can't talk about nobody else.
1: Yes, sir.
0: But I'm proud to say that I was raised a little bit over in the Hemrahana projects in Lyon City on the south side. I'm proud to say that.
1: That's
0: also stayed around all over the city of Chicago, right?
1: Yes, sir.
0: But I'm grateful God gave me a certain strength at an early age.
1: That's right.
0: I was like
1: a
0: man child growing up.
1: Yes, sir.
0: At 13, 14, I saw myself as a grown man already.
1: Oh, man, we got some of the same stories.
0: That's right. That's why I was able to survive this long.
1: Yes, sir.
0: All right, let me get another call on here. Brother Chris.
2: Good morning, brother. Happy birthday. Shout out to the Devonville family.
0: Thank you so much.
1: Thank you.
2: Happy birthday to you.
0: Yes, sir.
2: Happy birthday. Hey, none of them can't touch my man. Alexander O'Neal,
0: okay.
2: You know, he had his trials and tribulations.
0: Yeah, but Alexander,
2: But through the 80s, his name, you know, rang through the, you know, some of the top singers, you know.
0: Yeah.
2: But
0: Alexander O'Neal was cold.
1: He was a bad brother.
2: Also, what's his name? Jimmy Ruffin? Is it Jimmy Ruffin?
0: Ruffin's brother.
1: Yeah.
2: What's that? Well, he comes up.
0: The broken hearted.
1: Jimmy Ruffin, yeah.
0: Jimmy Ruffin.
2: Hey, hit that for me.
0: Well, I might have let Theo hit that one. I might hit a little bit of All True Man by Alexander.
1: As I walk this land,
0: there you go.
1: A broken hearted,
2: yes,
1: we had love is now departed.
0: You got it, okay.
1: You got it.
0: Yeah, and check it out.
2: And my honorable mention, you know who don't never get they flowers.
0: Who is that?
2: In the black community.
0: Who you got?
2: Vanilla Ice. Hey, have a good day, brother.
0: He said Vanilla Ice. You got me stuck on that one.
2: Hey, have a good one, y'all.
0: All right, my brother, you be cool. You be cool. Yes, indeed. We'll take some more calls. But there was one.
1: I thought he was about to say MC Hammer.
0: That's what I thought he was going to say.
1: Okay.
0: He say Vanilla Ice. Vanilla Ice got his props in the black community.
1: Yeah, he did.
0: The man
1: went
0: platinum, man. He had over 100 million views, if not a billion, on Ice Baby.
1: Yes,
0: you understand me? So he got his props, if you ask me. So, you know, the thing about that, he was talking about Alexander O'Neal.
1: Right.
0: Now, that run, that song that I love is All True Man.
1: Oh, man.
0: If you need

0: Right. I will treat you right. You need an all true man. I'm a man, baby. That's
1: oh,
0: on
1: yeah.
0: that step.
1: Oh, yeah. Oh, yeah. Alexander O'Neal. I was
0: That's right.
1: To
0: Alexander
1: meet him
0: O'Neal. That's
1: about
0: right.
1: About a good 6 years ago.
0: There we go. Sir. So let's take another call here. Okay. David, good morning to you.
2: Hey, good morning to you, T. And happy birthday and many more.
0: Thank you so much. Thank you.
2: Now, one of my favorite soul singers is James Brown. Man, that, yeah, James Brown did the thing.

0: for three decades, man. When
1: so
0: I
1: no,
0: was
1: five born, decades. Yeah. 5 decades.
0: That's right. Well, and you got my condolences for your brother, Trey.
1: Yes, sir. Yes, sir.
0: Okay, man. That's all I wanted to say, man. Happy birthday and many more. And enjoy. Please take
1: appreciate
0: care.
1: You.
0: Okay?
1: Appreciate you so all much. All right. All right.
0: Yeah.
1: Yeah. So when you know you talk about popular music and James Brown, you cannot even talk about soul music without even mentioning James Brown. To be honest with you,
2: right.
1: you agree
2: That's
1: with
2: right.
1: that?
2: I definitely agree.
1: Yeah.
2: But you know what, T.O.?
1: Yeah.
2: Now, James Brown was a better dancing soul man, but Wilson Pickett.
1: Yeah, yeah.
2: was a better singer than James Brown.
1: So you going to say, now this brother Theo, I want everybody to call in. He's saying that Wilson Pickett was a better singer than James Brown.
2: But
1: now,
2: James Brown could dance him under the table.
1: James could dance everybody under the table.
2: That's right. That's right.
1: Because, you know, for all the people, and I just have a little fun on the show sometime. For all the people that cannot get up in the morning, if you know what I'm talking about, get up. Get on up, stay on the scene, get on up like a sex machine. That brother James Brown.
2: Yes, sir.
1: Now, and I always wanted to be the guy, Bobby Bird, who was saying, get on up.
2: Oh, man. He was talented, too.
1: Now, he was talented. Man. Yeah, yeah. But Wilson Pickett, you had Mustang Sally.
2: Mustang Sally.
1: And he had another
2: Funky
1: song.
2: Funky Broadway.
1: That's Funky Broadway. Yeah, yeah.
2: I mean, the man. Ooh-wee.
1: Now, we love all them songs.
2: Yes,
1: man.
2: Sir.
1: Wilson Pickett, he grew up down south. And he one day, I looked at his, I do my research on soul singers. And he had a big family. And he would go out and catch raccoons and feed all his brothers sisters. But Wilson Pickett was something else, though.
2: The wicked Wilson
1: The wicked
2: Pickett.
1: Wilson
2: yes,
1: Pickett.
2: Sir.
1: Yes, all right, sir. Cool. All right, let me get another call, and I'm going to get to everybody this morning, okay? Everybody, here we go. Andre, good morning to you.
3: Good morning to you. Hey, top of the morning to you, T.O. Good morning to you. Good morning to your guest.
2: What's up, doctor?
3: Thank you. Happy birthday to you, T.O.
1: Thank you, bro.
3: So, you know, you were talking about the music, man.
1: Yes.
3: First thing I want to ask you this, when you get a chance, see if you can bring a couple of them female singers on that you know so she can sing some Anita Baker or some Stephanie Mills.
1: Yeah, I agree with you.
3: But now, I think you and your guests got the perfect voice to sing that song by Heaven and Earth. See, people forget about Heaven and Earth. They made that song.
1: Yeah, I remember that. I remember that group back in the day.
3: Guess Who's Back in Town.
1: Oh, yeah, I love that song.
3: y'all can go that.
1: Yeah.
3: Yeah.
1: Now, you're bringing back memories because, like I said, I used to be drinking in the projects. I remember I broke up with a lady friend of mine, and I came back to town, baby. You know?
3: A little bit ago, it says, been away. Been gone so long, trying to make it on my own, searching here and searching there, thinking of the love we shared.
1: Now, you got it. You did good on that melody.
2: Sir,
1: yes, indeed.
2: Yes, sir.
1: I didn't know you had it in you, Andre. That's good there.
3: Well, you know, there's a such thing as a person can bring the best out in you. You know what I mean? Sometimes you have stuff laying dormant, and you and that brother got me in the mood this morning.
1: Yes,
3: but,
1: sir.
3: But another thing I want to ask you and that brother something.
1: Okay.
3: You know, you be having these topics, T.O., but I want to ask you, brothers, if it was your lady, and your lady wanted to play a love song for you, would you prefer her to play you a love song with a lady singing, or would you like for your lady to play you some Barry White? See, I told the ladies that's been in my life, they like to leave them songs on the voicemail. But I say, you know, I love Barry, but not I want a woman singing to me. Play some Anita Baker or something like that on my voicemail.
1: If my woman played a love song to me.
3: If your lady played you a love song singing by a guy like Johnny Gill, like you say.
1: I thought he said by a lady, right? Now, this is what I would do. Hear me out, Andre. If my lady played me a love song, it would have to be Phyllis Hyman, The Answer Boy Is You. Because I'm her answer.
3: Now, you struck a nerve when you said
1: that's
3: that.
1: That's right,
3: man.
1: Phyllis Hyman struck
3: a nerve when you said that. Boy, that was my girl back there. She's another one of them places, Clive Davis, man. But yeah, you know, I just think you did it one weekend. You had something for the ladies on there. But I mean, I just want to know how other guys feel, because I want to feel like I'm an outcast because I tell my lady that you know, if you're going to leave me a song on the voicemail, let it be a song sung by a woman. Because, okay. I mean, I love Barry Them, but I think when Barry Them singing, they singing to the women just like y'all do.
1: No,
3: I
1: was singing to the ladies, man. And, you know, the guys, you know, they do what they got to do. But, you know, we are what you call we the ladies men, you know. and then if you ever going to see Theo Huff perform, you can see how he gets down. His voice is a little bit, you know, he has like whatever's going
2: under
1: on
2: the
1: with your voice.
2: Right now,
1: under the weather right now. But when you see him perform, his name is definitely Mr. Excitement, man. He gets down all the way. And tell the people about your upcoming show.
2: Matter of fact.
1: Hold on, Andre.
2: Matter of fact, September the 26th, you know, a lot of people don't know this, that my mom, she's dealing with brain cancer right now.
1: Your mother?
2: Yes, sir.
1: Okay.
2: So we trying to get people together to raise funds for her, to uplift her, for she can go back and forth to chemo and stuff like that.
1: Yeah, yeah.
2: Now, the September 26th, Saturday, we're going to have an R&B, soul, house music, funk show. And the thing is, it's going to be it's a place called Elements. It's a bar and grill place.
1: Okay.
2: Smooth. Serve good food. Hey, the address is 466 25 Avenue, Bellwood, Illinois.
1: Okay.
2: The tickets is $40. But, hey, if you call today, 773-999-5054, and get your tickets today, we knock it down to $30. That's for this one day only. Mm-hmm.
1: Right.
2: So I'm telling you, the number is 773-999-5054, and we'll work with you.
1: I plan to attend that show.
2: Hey, I appreciate it, T. You know I got you, brother.
1: Yes, indeed.
2: I got to take care of the birthday, brother.
1: Yes, indeed.
2: Yes,
1: yes
2: sir.
1: Indeed. So, Andre, you good?
3: Yeah, I'm good, man. Thank you for the time this morning. Y'all continue to do a good job. I'm going to sit back and copy the mail.
1: Talk right on. Thank you, bro. Right.
2: Appreciate it, cool.
3: Hey, T.O.
1: Yes, sir.
3: Right quick, man. I forgot. I'm gonna hang up. But you asked something about the mail rent. I just want to say,
1: okay.
3: But your guest said something about that rent, and I need somebody maybe to elaborate on that, because I didn't see nothing in that bill about the rent to say nothing about rent reduction.
1: Well,
3: or putting a cap on getting these landlords to lower the rent, because that was the issue, affordability. I don't see who that bill benefits by the mayor, if it benefit the renters or not.
1: I think he was trying to benefit the renters with that bill, Brother Andre, because he was doing his best to put a cap, had them landlords put a cap on increasing the rent. So we have to be very mindful of it. You know, I plan to invite the mayor to come on the show one day soon. I've invited him several times, but for some reason I cannot get him on the show. And, you know, I don't know, because, you know, I'm not here to knock him. I'm not here to criticize him or anything like that. Just want to have a talk with him. That's all. Plus, I know the mayor real good. I know him for years off the west side. So, I mean, if he's listening, he should call in. Matter of fact, he should call in this morning and sing a little bit. I saw his video, his campaign video. He was dancing. He should call in and sing. Sing to the people. Do something like that. Okay.
3: A real gentleman don't just walk down the sidewalk when it's smooth. A real gentleman know how to step over the cracks and keep it moved.
1: All right. Appreciate you, bro.
3: All right. Talk with you later.
1: Yeah.
3: Peace.
1: All right. So with you, my brother, were saying, then I'm going to get to some more calls as well. You were saying two of your favorite singers, though.
2: Yes, sir.
1: Was Johnny Taylor.
2: And Tyrone.
1: And Tyrone. So what you got on the Johnny Taylor tip? I know your voice is under the little
2: Johnny
1: stress.
2: Taylor.
1: What you got on Johnny Taylor this morning?
2: What about my?

0: Somewhere. I can't hit the notes like that today, you know. But I'm telling you, that's one of my favorite songs by Johnny Taylor. What about my love?
1: Now, you just under the weather today. I got you. That's why I got the backup for you.
0: I appreciate that, Coop.
1: So look here, everybody. I'll get to some more calls in a second. But one of the singers of today's world, Brother Kim. Kim is cold to me.
0: Oh yeah. You know, can't nobody say you like him. You know what I'm saying?
1: Yeah, Kim is cold because he kind of reminds me of a modern day Al Jarreau.
0: Yes, sir.
1: But he has
0: his own style.
1: I'm gonna get a little Kim right now for everybody. Then I'll take the next call. We got a guy named Freddie Jackson calling. I'm gonna get to him in a minute. See what's that? Now it's not the real Freddie.
0: Okay.
1: It makes any difference? I still love you, girl. You're my weakness. You change my world. Share my life. Share, hey girl, trust in me. You're everything I need, girl. I want the world to know. Share my life, baby. That's it there, because my voice is a little strange, as you can see, too. But we're still getting down. There's no excuse.
0: Hey,
1: we're still getting down.
0: T.O., you got to hit that. Nobody like you.
1: Yeah, that's another one there. I love that one there. Yeah, I love that one there. So we're going to get back to that one there.
0: Yes, nobody like you.
1: So let's get this, the next call in. Freddie Jackson, good morning to you.
2: What's up, T.O.? Happy birthday to you. If you don't remember me, I'm gonna shame you. You remember my group, the 21st Century Pierre Afronym?
1: Oh, that's the Henry Horner Projects, man.
0: Oh, wow. Hold on.
1: Do you remember the rain? Go ahead.
0: Is that the same Pierre from that Pierre, was Son of Moyne?
1: No, that's Freddie. That's Freddie. But he was with Pierre. Pierre, my main man, I think he moved to California. Yeah, Freddie, you know I know you. Terrible Ted, all my guys, man.
0: Terrible Ted, that's my man.
1: What's up, Freddie?
2: Yeah, everything's fine, man. I'm happy birthday to you. I appreciate you doing a fantastic job. I listen to you all the time, and hey, man, just blessing to you. And you know how it is. You're from the hood, from the west side. I'm glad you're keeping it going, and I'm listening to you all the time.
1: Hey,
2: man.
1: Freddie, let me say this to you. See, my memory is coming back to me a little bit here. I remember when you guys had that hit, Do You Remember the Rain, right? And the brothers came back to the projects with Lincoln Continentals, you know. I was standing on the front porch, 1847 West Lake Street, and some of the brothers lived in 141 North Walcott or whatever, the buildings right next to each other. And you brothers had Lincoln Continentals when y'all came back to town.
2: Yeah. You know, because I was on the floor with Andre Wakefield, Monte, Andre.
1: Yeah.
2: You know, those are my boys.
1: Them are my people, the Wakefields. I love them.
2: Yeah. I talked to him for a while back, but him and Ricky Green, you know, they play, you know, they stick together. So
1: yeah, for sure.
2: You know, Andre is one of my mentors, man. He taught me how to play ball, you know. So he was my best guy. So, but
1: okay. Well, stay strong, my brother.
2: I appreciate what you're doing, and I get a hold of you one day. All right.
1: Sounds good.
2: All right.
1: Cool.
0: Yes, sir.
1: And, right. So look here. Now, there's another singer that came out of London. Well, he came out the European era, but he's a brother. Terrence Trent D'Arby. Sign Your Name Across My Heart.
0: Oh, wow.
1: You remember that one there?
0: Yeah. You know what? Yeah. I never knew the name of that.
1: Terrence was cold.
0: But I heard the song.
1: Yeah. I'm going to hit a little Terrence for everybody. Then we're going to keep the callers calling in. Just a birthday celebration.
0: Yes, sir.
1: For

0: baby. That's Brother Terrence Trent Darby. You know, he was cold-blooded. He was real popular at one time in music history. You know what I mean?
1: Yes, sir.
0: And then I'm not going to sing Millie Vanilli. Girl, you know it's true. I love you, right? Because they were impersonators. We found out they were sitting up, what they call it?
1: They pantomimed.
0: Pantomizing. Girl, you know it's true. I do love you. That was a cold hit, though.
1: Yes, sir. It's cold, yes, you know? Sir.
0: All right. Let's take another call here, Brother Hall. Good morning, Brother Hall.
2: Good morning, gentlemen. Man, y'all right up my alley, brother. And I wanted to hit a note, but I think I better hold it.
1: Let him use you.
2: I'll say this much of the note, because I know you guys is too young to remember this.
0: Okay.
2: Don't cry, don't you cry.

0: you don't know what that is, right? That was the song that was made, and they had a number of them that was made for the war in Vietnam.
1: Wow. Oh, yeah, really?
0: Yeah, man, that's deep. Matter of fact, you guys get on the internet and pull that up. Brother Andre and different folk like that would know that song because it stabilized us home because we never knew when they were going to call our cards, right?
1: Okay.
0: And see, back then, they, you know, they, the draft was on, so it was easy to get drafted and you gone. But let me, yes, sir, let me say this right quick, T.O., because you don't have a lot of time. I hear people saying all the time, the WVON family is the smartest family in the world. You know, I believe that. I really, really believe that. You never thought about why your volume, call volume, is so high. You know why your call volume is so high?
1: Yeah, enlighten me, bro. Enlighten me.
0: Yeah, you keep it real, brother.
1: Okay.
0: When you start playing them knuckleball games, brother, you got to know the game. Don't just jump in it. Because if you jump in it and don't know what you're doing, you'll find yourself begging for callers to call you.
1: I know, we don't have to do that. You know, we build a good following. All praise due to God once again. And I'm very thankful to the WVON family, Melody Span Cooper.
0: And they're very thankful for you, brother.
1: Yes.
0: And they're very thankful for you because you keep it 100. You try to make sure that you show up to the game and show out.
1: Oh,
0: thank
1: you, have
0: you so
1: to.
0: Much. Much love and respect and happy birthday to you, brother.
1: Right. Appreciate
0: love.
1: You. Yes, indeed. All
0: yes,
1: right,
0: sir.
1: All right. So now as we talk about, and then I'll get to you in a minute, Frank, on the phone line. So, Theo, as we talk about the Chicago music scene.
2: Yes, sir.
1: So what do you think? Is the music scene pretty, is it going pretty good as it comes to R&B and the blues? Is there like an undercurrent of blues musicians and R&B singers that we don't like know about a lot? Are there clubs? Like, you know, back in the day you had the Cotton Club.
2: The Copper Box. Yeah.
1: So do you have clubs now that the music scene is taking place?
2: Well, now it's not a lot of clubs like it was back
1: like
2: in the
1: day.
2: Yeah,
1: like it used to be, right.
2: Because, you know, I remember stuff like the Chateau, stuff like that.
1: Yes.
2: But the thing is, it's people that's trying to keep it alive.
1: Okay, okay.
2: But we also need people to come together to keep it alive.
1: Yeah, come on out and support
2: the
1: music.
2: And you know, it's not too many of Ross singers like it used to be, like you went in with Otis Clay, Cicero Blake, Artie Blues, Boy White.
1: Yeah.
2: So we asking people to come out and support.
1: So I ain't heard that name in a long time. Artie Blues, Boy White, you call
2: it? I think I married my mother-in-law. Yes, sir.
1: Now, there was a singing group out of Washington, D.C., Archie Bell and the Drill.
2: Oh, yeah.
1: They had that song, Strategy. I love that song.
2: Yes, sir.
1: For some reason,
2: yes,
1: I just love that song.
2: Archie Bell, I think he was in Memphis later on.
1: Yeah, later on?
2: Yeah, yeah.
1: Yeah, I believe so, because what happens, he might have been. Yeah, because I studied, like I say, some of the musicians.
2: Mm-hmm.
1: But for some reason, by me being a West Side and a South Side brother, but I spent more of my years on the West Side.
2: Yes, sir.
1: It's just something about that, you know. And you know it's up to me to come up with a strategy to make you mine. Why you want to make me sweat, running around playing hard to get all the time. You know, I love that there strategy.
2: Yes, sir.
1: Got to come up with a strategy to make you mine.
2: Got
1: and
2: to.
1: So we know a lot of us, the brothers that's listening, the women that's listening today, they know what I'm talking about.
2: Yes, sir.
1: That's
2: yes,
1: all
2: sir.
1: That matters. See, I'm the brother. I speak to my people. And so my people understand exactly what I'm talking about when I sing or whatever. They know exactly where I come from. As a matter of fact, I want to just make this clear. I'm part of a brotherhood on a national level and an international level. We don't second guess each other, right?
2: Mm-hmm.
1: We just strong black brothers that support our people. There's no enviness, there's no jealousy, there's no back talking, there's no conflict of interest with us. I got brothers I can call, and I'm not talking about no gang stuff. See, a lot of times you just gotta have a solid type of foundation with people that believe in black progress.
2: But you know,
1: what
2: a lot of people don't know, because they have not, some people have not did their research.
1: Yeah.
2: Some of the gangs was actually created to uplift their community and keep it safe.
1: Without a doubt.
2: You know what I'm saying?
1: Understood.
2: And now they just turn it to negative.
1: See, that's why I talk the way I talk. See,
2: yes,
1: because
2: sir.
1: I grew up the way I did, but at the same time, I understand both ends of the spectrum,
2: absolutely,
1: so to speak. So
2: absolutely.
1: I promote black progress and black positivity.
2: Absolutely.
1: And sometimes, you know, I was a born revolutionary, and people asked me, my son asked me the other day, he say, what makes you a revolutionist? I had to go back in time with him and let him know all the work I put in.
2: Absolutely.
1: He might have, may have forgotten, you know.
2: Mm-hmm.
1: So God has blessed me with the privilege and opportunity to uplift a lot of my brothers and sisters, right?
2: Absolutely.
1: Brothers from the struggle all over the place. We put in work.
2: Yes, sir.
1: You know, when I was struggling with drug addiction for about 10 years, right? Mm. So I disappeared for a minute, but I made a hell of a comeback.
2: God is
1: all
2: good.
1: All praise to the God. Many years ago, I've been clean over 30 years now, you know?
2: God
1: I can't
2: is
1: speak
2: good.
1: For nobody else.
2: God
1: and as
2: is
1: I
2: good.
1: Go back in that mindset, let me say this to everybody. If you ever struggle with drug addiction, I didn't do heroin. I used to cocaine, you know.
2: Mm-hmm.
1: But I say I've been clean over 30-some years.
2: Yes, sir.
1: The thing about cocaine addiction, man, I don't wish it on anybody. Because I say this comically speaking, I don't ever really go there.
2: Mm-hmm.
1: I remember one day I was so strung out, man, I sold my kitchen table.
2: Mm-hmm.
1: And then the guy sold it to me. He said, where the chairs at? I said, I'll be right back with the chairs.
2: But you know what, T.O.? You a blessing.
1: Go ahead, brother. Go ahead.
2: You a blessing
1: right.
2: others.
1: Yes, sir.
2: Because
1: yes,
2: people
1: sir.
2: That's in that situation now,
1: yeah.
2: you've been there and done it. So you could be able to uplift others, man.
1: Yeah.
2: So
1: now, what happened is when it comes down to it, I inspire people all the time.
2: Absolutely.
1: The other day, I ran into a young guy. You know, I volunteered to Cook County Jail.
2: Mm.
1: And I saw a young brother at the gym where I work out at.
2: Mm.
1: And he's been cool for about a year now. And he remembered my message.
2: Yes, sir.
1: And he stuck to it. Because I told that young brother, I say, the only job of a man is to go out and make a family, become a productive member of society. Street life is all about theatrics.
2: That's right.
1: Do not go down that road.
2: That's
1: and
2: right.
1: I say, put yourself together a 90-day plan when you get out.
2: Mm-hmm.
1: And he came to me and said, you know what? I did exactly what you asked me to do, bro.
2: That's
1: and
2: right.
1: he put together a 90-day plan, and he's been out for some time now. He's
2: yes,
1: been
2: sir.
1: Out.
2: Yes,
1: that's
2: sir.
1: What I'm talking about.
2: And that's, okay. that's a blessing, you know.
1: Yes, sir. Yes, sir. Let me get another caller here. Brother Frank. Frank, what's happening?
3: Hey, Brother T.O. Good morning to you. Happy birthday to you.
1: Thank
3: morning
1: you,
3: bro. My condolences to him and his family, too, okay?
1: Yeah, yeah.
2: Thank you, my brother.
1: Yeah,
2: I appreciate that.
3: I'm from the West Side, too, my brother. It is the best. I've been sending for a long. But listen.
1: Yes.
3: As far as the soul music is concerned, okay, you cannot compare James Brown with anyone can compare with him. He wasn't labeled the godfather of soul for nothing.
1: That's
3: I
1: right.
3: I put James Brown top because a lot of James Brown music show moved us and pointed us in the right direction in regards to our mentality.
2: That's
3: everything
2: right.
3: from Say It Loud on Black and I'm Proud.
1: Yeah, definitely.
3: Papa don't take no mess.
1: Yeah.
3: Open the door. I don't want nobody to give me nothing. Open the door. I get it myself.
1: That's one of my favorite songs go. There. I don't want nobody to give me nothing. Open up the door, I get it myself.
3: Open the door, I get it myself. He guided us in so many ways. There's no comparison to him. He is the godfather, so which means he was the best from A to Z.
1: Right on.
3: Mm-hmm. Singing.
1: Well, you know, Frank, James also, Theo, you might like this, you may not, but you might.
2: Mm-hmm.
1: James used to beat up his band members, too, if they started talking crazy to him.
2: Oh, yeah, oh, yeah.
1: James
2: Wilson Pickett did, too.
1: Wilson Pickett did,
2: man.
1: Too.
3: He was a gangster. Like I said, Papa don't take no mess. James Brown ain't take no mess.
1: Much respect.
3: I'm definitely voting for Mayor Brandon Johnson for re-election, and not because I think anyone deserves a second chance. If you put it like that, anyway, but I know you're not putting it that way, Bill, but you put it like that, and when like J.D. Vance there, that he put it in a way as if they know they screwed up, they know they're not popular, they know they didn't do what they said they're going to do. Now, when we say give him a second chance, I mean, we're saying give him another term. Because
1: okay.
3: if you look at it,
1: okay.
3: Brother Johnson got strapped with a do nothing city council. I would love to see you get some city council members in there and ask them, did you vote no on everything Rahm Emanuel wanted? No, don't try to explain.
1: Frank, let me say this out of all due respect.
3: Did you vote no on everything, huh?
1: No, let me say this out of all due respect. No matter, hear me out, Frank, no matter who was in that mayoral office, all the mayors had their set of issues, right?
2: Mm-hmm.
1: A lot of people going to say what they would have done. Brandon had his issues. Emanuel had his issues. Lightfoot had her issues. And Mayor Daley, you know, all of them had their issues they had to deal with.
3: Lightfoot did something, and she was very smart that Brandon do. Lightfoot came in declawing and defanging the city council. That's why she didn't get a lot done.
1: Okay.
3: Ask them, did you vote no on everything Rahm Emanuel wanted? I guarantee they're going to say no.
1: But
3: I didn't.
1: Well, only thing, I don't.
3: No.
1: All right,
3: they
1: Frank.
3: Voted no. What this brother was bringing forward, let me finish the deal. What Brandon was bringing forward was outstanding in regards to the fact they all ran on saying the rich and large corporations should pay their fair share of taxes. They ran on that. But when you get in office, when Brandon brings forth legislation that would accomplish that, they vote no.
1: All right.
3: Okay?
1: Thank you.
3: Find out, people. Before how about find out which way your Alderman voted? They walk in lockstep with Brandon Johnson, like the city council of New York did with that new mayor? Or do they vote no against everything he wants? That's what we need to get rid of.
1: Thank you, brother.
3: The do not the city council. Thank
1: right
3: you.
1: On. Much respect to that's Brother Frank's point of view.
2: Yes, sir.
1: My only issue with the black community, I have to say this, I'll get to the other callers, is when it comes down to the election cycle, you got gatekeepers. You got the gatekeepers that they go and they meet with the candidate with the big money bag, and they become the person that talks to black people.
2: Right.
1: And so what happens then, nobody can get access to the candidate because the gatekeeper is standing in the way.
2: Right.
1: That's what becomes problematic to me sometimes. I know everybody needs a gatekeeper to a degree, but then you have different types of gatekeepers that sell out the black community. These are the gatekeepers that sit in them high places, and they hear about policies that are detrimental to the black community, but they don't say nothing.
2: Right.
1: Because they're getting a gatekeeper's check. So that's a whole nother conversation for me. That's when I go deep into the revolution.
2: Yes, sir.
1: Because you got, the backstabbers, the gatekeepers. So when you look at the conditions of the black community right now, South Side, East Side, and the West Side in particular, a lot of people, a lot of elected officials say they pumping resources in those particular communities. But when you look at some of the conditions, they tell a different story.
2: Absolutely.
1: Because of the blight. The despair, you look at hopelessness all over the place to a degree.
2: Right.
1: You know, Chicago is many, many communities, 77 communities, but I always talk about 79th and Damon all the way to 79th and South Shore. I'm talking about abandoned storefronts all over the place.
2: Absolutely.
1: We need an economic revival right on 79th Street when we get finished talking. 63rd Street, 47th Street, all these areas that used to have a thriving economy, right?
2: Absolutely.
1: Madison and Pulaski. So it's a lot of work to be done. So if the elected officials are listening, I would love to have a conversation with you all about it, right? So like I said, it's my birthday show. We just, doing our best to keep things lively. Another reason why people listen to my show, because I keep it lively.
2: Absolutely.
1: You know, we make sure we hype people up in the morning. We're not just out here just talking the talk. We want to hype people up.
2: That's right. That's right.
1: So let me take this other caller here. Django. Did I pronounce your name right?
4: It's Django.
1: Django, how you doing?
4: Hey, I'm doing good. Happy birthday to you, Brother Theo.
1: Thank you. Thank you.
4: Hey, big ups, Brother Theo, as well.
1: Yes, indeed.
2: How you doing,
1: Theo
2: Doctor?
1: Huff.
4: Hey, man, hey, doing good, fam. I just got two tickets. I just purchased two tickets.
1: See that?
2: I appreciate that, cool. I really do.
1: That's what's up.
4: Yeah. For sure. Looking forward to that. And,
2: Thank you so much.
4: I want to speak quickly on this political thing
1: real quick.
4: I just really feel like we're majoring in mediocrity.
1: Okay.
4: And there's no successes that we can really speak to as a community that we have accomplished just in the city of Chicago in 9 months. There's nothing of substance that we as a people have accomplished. And the reason why we haven't accomplished is because we're not focusing on accomplishing things of substance for our community.
1: With
4: Brandon wanting the second term, I voted for him to get elected. And so as a supporter of his, I'm also going to offer some constructive criticism. He has to develop a race-first mentality.
1: Okay.
4: As a politician, he can still serve the city of Chicago, but we're not going to play the same old Obama rope-a-dope where he's the mayor of all Chicago. But if he comes from us, then we should be significantly benefiting.
1: Well, let me say this to you, Django. When I ran for governor, my plan was to spend $1 billion on the west side, $1 billion on the south side, and $1 billion on the east side. See, that's what I wanted to do. Instead of talking about it, I really want to uplift the African-American communities. Along with, we have to always talk about all the people of Illinois. Don't get me wrong.
2: Right.
1: You know, the Caucasian brothers and sisters, the Latino brothers and sisters. But as an African-American man, what I wanted to do was go and spend $1 billion in our neighborhoods and stop talking about it, because some kind of way we find resources for everything else, but we don't find the resources and the justification to spend that money right in our neighborhood. And over 260,000 black folks have left Chicago. That's a sad number too, because for whatever reason they left Chicago. You hear me, Django?
4: I hear you. And they left because there's a lack of economic opportunities for the whole of our community. Yes, we got a few people coming up, but we have to have a plan of unity in order to get the power that we're looking for. It just don't come from us talking. If 10,000 would save $100 together every month, that's $1 million every month.
1: Yeah, I agree with you. And I'll say this too, Django. I just have to go on the record and be straight up with you. The only way black folks going to unify is going to have to be a forced unification. I'm just being straight up with you because we all over the place. I want to stay positive, don't get me wrong, but I'm a general in my mind. So the thing is, I know, because we, you know, we got so many different persuasions out here. Catholic, you know, Baptist, Lutheran, you name, not just the religious, Democrat, Republican, Independents. We got all kinds of stuff going on that keeps us, even the street organization, this street organization, that street organization, all the different sororities and all that stuff. So in order for us to unify, we got to pull up everybody together. Absolutely. And that's hard to do.
4: Yeah, and in order to pull everybody together, to you must declare a state of emergency. I want to hear a black talk radio host, every black talk syndicated show, you must declare it's a state of emergency now. We're not waiting on a state of emergency to be declared.
1: Okay.
4: We're declaring it's a state of emergency for our community, and then we have to act accordingly, or we're going to continue with this delusional business as usual.
1: Appreciate you. Yeah, let Theo going to respond to that.
2: Brother Dango, let me tell you something, and I'm telling you something on experience. A lot of our people do not take it serious until it knock on their front door. You know, and it's sad, but it's true.
4: Yeah, it is. But how many doors that do we have to have knocked on before we realize it's going to come to our door next?
2: This is why
4: we've been taught an ounce of prevention is equal to a pound of solution.
1: Well, thank you for your call, bro.
4: It takes 16 ounces to make a pound, y'all. So we got to get back to the realness.
1: I appreciate you, okay?
2: Appreciate that, cool.
1: Peace to you. Let's get Roosevelt in before we wrap up for this morning. Good morning, Roosevelt.
5: Good morning, gentlemen.
1: How's it going?
5: Okay, I'm going to go right to the point.
1: Okay.
5: Loveland. Loveland by Charles Wright and the 103rd Street.
2: Oh, my God. That's one of my favorite songs.
1: Oh, yeah, that's a good one now.
5: Yeah, I got another one. The Emotions, So I Can Love You. Come Home Back. Remember that song?
1: Yeah, I know what you're talking about.
2: Teresa Davis.
1: That's right.
5: And then I got a third one. The Notations, I'm Still Here.
1: Oh, that's a good one there.
2: Yes, sir.
1: All right. Hey,
5: we Latin brothers, that's what we used to lean to.
1: Without a doubt.
5: Yeah, and then I got a fourth one. What's the name of that? A local band. It was three ladies.
1: Okay.
5: Back in 1970. And just because he wants to make love to you doesn't mean he loves you. No, wait. That's not the...
1: Yeah, I hear you. How you doing okay?
5: Remember that song?
1: I don't know that one. But
2: what's the name of the song?
5: So all those... And the gentleman that said the Vietnam, that's a jam, man. We used to slow dance. Black Lights, 1970, Harrison High School.
1: I appreciate your call, Roosevelt.
2: Appreciate it so much, Brother Roosevelt.
1: Thank you. So there's some good songs. We got about a good 4 minutes here.
2: Yes,
1: right?
2: Sir.
1: So what I want you to do, I know your voice is a little stressed, but you are a professional.
2: Yes, sir.
1: And remember, Michael Jordan had the flu and he scored 6 to 8 points.
2: Tell me about it.
1: So why don't you, before we wrap up today, why don't you give us a little Bobby Womack? I know that's one of the good guys. If you feel up to it.
2: I think I got his voice, too.
1: That's right. A little Bobby Womack.

0: Yes, indeed. Yeah. Bobby Womack was Bobby Womack was, you know, we know his story, one of the coldest singers out there. And then legend has it, which is not really legend, it's reality, he ended up marrying Sam Cooke's wife.
1: Yeah.
0: And Sam Cooke used to be his best friend.
1: Yeah.
0: Something happened there, you know. But see, one thing about music, everybody, there's always a song out there that can speak to your emotions. Which you wouldn't trust me so
1: much.
0: So Bobby had the Facts of Life and all them songs. Because one thing I love about the Facts of Life is Bobby would talk to his listeners before he breaks it down.
1: That's
0: he'd
1: let
0: you know, if I want water, I'm going to ask for some water. Because tomorrow I might be gone.
1: Tell me about it.
0: But, you know, you had some blue-eyed soul brothers like my man George Michael, the Careless Whisper.
1: Yeah.
0: I'm never.

0: That's Brother George Michael.
1: Oh, yeah.
0: And, he
1: oh,
0: got
1: yeah.
0: a billion streams on that song.
1: Yes, sir.
0: 1 billion, yes, sir. People. Jack Bobo, thank you, brother, for your comments there, bro.
1: Jack, my brother, man. Jack Bobo. Man.
0: That's right.
1: Yes, and, sir.
0: I think Jack Bobo and my man Money, they got
1: Robert
0: show,
1: Money.
0: Robert Money got a show coming up, The Gung Show. I plan to attend. I owe you one, Jack Bobo. I couldn't make the birthday party, right? But we're here today.
1: Let me say it to you, yes, and I mean to cut you off.
0: Yes, sir.
1: Jack Bobo is one of the realest cats you can ever meet, man. I'm telling you. Down
0: side,
1: earth. Yes,
0: side.
1: Sir. Yes, sir.
0: Hey, look, homing in late.
1: You know it.
0: Close in that area.
1: Yes,
0: know?
1: Sir.
0: So look here now. For everybody listening, check out my website, violenceinterrupters.org. And you can also share this post from the VON, WVON Facebook page. And I want to thank Terry Bishop, the executive producer, and my main man.
1: Bishop.
0: Bishop Promotions, right?
1: Yes,
0: my
1: sir.
0: My main man on the technical boards for us as well this morning. So we're doing what we can to keep everything smooth and going, all right?
1: Brother T.O., yes, I just want to let you know I appreciate you, brother, for always supporting me. Happy birthday, man. Mm-hmm. And keep on doing your thing, man. God bless you.
0: Thank you. And I appreciate everybody on WVON. And we out of here.
1: Yes, sir.
0: All righty. That was a good show this morning. Let me see.

0: See something suspicious? Say something. OEMC has your back. Call 911 for police or fire. Keep Chicago safe. Again, if you see something suspicious, say something. Call 911 for police or fire. And keep Chicago safe.
1: This is Rufus Williams. 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
19: Joe's Landscaping. This is Joe.
20: I'd like an estimate to install a sprinkler system in the forest.
19: Okay, your property's on forest land?
20: Oh, no. It is the forest.
19: I don't follow.
20: Well, I'm calling around for estimates to install sprinklers throughout our forests.
19: What?
20: Let me explain. We're a grassroots group looking for funding to combat people's recklessness with fire in the forest. We can't get funding if we don't have an estimate, so, you know.
19: Are you serious?
20: Yeah. We're calling it the National Sprinkler System. Isn't that great?
19: You want to know how much a sprinkler system would run you for the forest?
20: Uh-huh.
19: That doesn't even make sense, sir.
20: Oh, no. Oh, you know what? You're right. Maybe we should just map out Olympic National Forest first.
19: Is this a joke?
20: No. Imagine being able to flip a switch and put a fire out.
19: Flip a switch. You know how much land you're talking about?
20: I know. It seems big, Joe.
19: It seems big.
20: Well, they built that pipeline thing. That's
19: no,
20: pretty big.
19: No. I'm sorry. I can't help.
20: Wait, Joe.
21: Only you can prevent wildfires. 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

0: excited about today's show. I'm going to open it up this way. We're talking about marriage. I have two men who are in the studio with me. So, Robert, go ahead and turn on your mic real quick. And Ade, turn on Ade's mic, too. I want to ask a very quick question. Very, very simple question. All right? You got to put your mic towards you, Ade. I think he's telling you. Or go to another mic, this mic here. All right, you got to go to the mic. Okay. So, Robert, I'm going to ask you first while Ade gets himself situated. And as he gets himself situated, for anybody who is listening to the show this morning and you've been married, you're thinking about marriage, you already told yourself you ain't gonna never get married, whatever opinion you have of marriage, you want to listen to this show and you want to get other folks to tune in. Go on and text them, share the stream, like, hey, you want to listen to this show. Because what I want to do today is share with you everything that I've learned about marriage, not only in the 11 years of marriage, but before I got married, and in the studies that I've done on marriage intensively in the last 6 months, okay? And I think it's going to surprise you. Now, here's my question to you, Robert. What was your opinion of marriage before you got married? Before you got married, before you met your wife, before you fell in love, you decided this is the person. What was your opinion about marriage overall? Did you see marriage as something that was a good thing or a bad thing?
1: Well, being raised in a two-parent household, I seen it as being a good thing.
0: Okay.
1: So it was something that I strive for, something that I wanted.
0: Okay. What about you, Ade?
2: Yeah, same. I grew up in a two-parent household, so I saw it as being a good thing as well.
0: Okay, saw it as being a good thing. Okay. So then follow-up question, Robert. When you decided, because you're engaged, right?
1: Right.
0: Okay, when you decided to ask her to marry you, was she the first woman you ever dated that you had this feeling and thought about?
1: No, she wasn't.
0: She wasn't?
1: No.
0: So you
1: she was the first one that I had the courage to ask.
0: She was the first one you had the courage to ask?
1: Right.
0: Okay, got you. All right. And Ade, you've never asked anyone to marry you?
2: No.
0: Okay. I'm not going to ask you why not. I think we know. Okay. So I got two men who have a positive look on marriage, but I want you to notice something, right? And I didn't set this up, but I want you to notice the orientation they have about marriage is what they saw in marriage, right? So the first part is the orientation that most of us have about marriage is based on what we saw, not based on the Creator's plan. It's not based on, but it's typically based on what we saw. All right. So thank you, gentlemen. I appreciate that. And what I want to do now is get into the conversation itself. And what I titled today's show was What Nobody Told You About Marriage, Money, and Your Health. So marriage, money, and your health. And so, Robert, you're engaged to be married. You just made a decision, believe it or not, when you said, I love you, I want to be with you for the rest of my life. Would you marry me? I'm assuming she said yes because you are officially engaged, right?
1: Correct.
0: Okay. So that decision wasn't just about who you were going to be with. That decision was also about your money.
1: Yeah.
0: And your health.
1: Absolutely.
0: Because whatever you all, the two of you all, collectively think about health, it's going to exponentially grow. Good or bad. I'm going to prove it to you today, right? Whatever you all believe about money, it's going to exponentially either grow or not. Now, here's the cool thing. I'm going to talk about this later. Just the simple fact that you all came together, even if you have a disempowered relationship with money, you're going to do better than most because it's two of you all. And the data actually says that. I've shared some of the data. I'm going to go deeper into it today. Okay. So, Ade, here's what I would say to you. Based on the data, this is not my opinion.

0: right? Based on the data, one, it's not good that you're alone. I'm going to talk about that later, right? Based on the data, and number two, that your money has a ceiling while you're alone. And we know that this is based on the data, right? We got, you know, guys who get real, you know, wealthy by themselves, but almost always on the path up. And once they get there, they partner up. And it's a safety move, okay? And your health is more at risk. So that's part of what we're going to talk about today. Now, it's interesting because one of the brothers said, I know that you focus more on the man and his family series. And part of the reason for that is because what I talked about last week, if we look at the family as a reflection of the kingdom of God, then we got to focus on the kings. Right? And we'll get to the queens, I promise you. Actually, October 4th is going to be a great show. Got a great guest coming in. Really, really, really looking forward to that show. Okay, so let's dive in. So marriage is more than love. It's the ultimate commitment. And so last week we talked about the family being the root system of everything. And I shared the framework. If you could toss the framework up real quick, we're going to go through that just real, real fast, right? So I shared the framework with everyone. And in this framework, as you can see, it's the family formation foundation framework, right? And in this framework, what we can see is that in the roots are the design. The formation, the trunk, is who we are becoming. And as those of us who are parents, who we're forming, right? So Robert, you have children. And so like the trunk, the framework is how you form those children. And then the branches are the multiplication. And so I want that to be kind of in your mind as you think about this. We're using a tree for the framework of the conversation we're having around marriage today. I'm going to break down how marriage falls into these categories as well. And then off in the back, you see legacy, all the other orchards. And so every tree, its duty is to reproduce and multiply. And because of that duty, then it has legacy, as we can see the rest of the orchard, if this was the very first tree. All right. So that's the framework. And by the way, we could play this framework through the very beginning, past all of our lives. That's why I use this framework. Okay. So here's what you're going to get from today's show. If you give me the next 90 minutes, here are the six things that you will leave with. Number one, you will know the difference between a covenant and a contract, a marriage covenant and a marriage contract. The government gives out a contract, but a covenant happens at the altar, which is why you go through the ceremony, right? It is a literal covenant ritual. I don't think sometimes you like people get that, right? Okay. It is a literal ritual, like covenant ritual, which is why you go through all those things. Okay. Number two, we're going to look at the research, what the research actually says about marriage and money. We're going to look at the wealth numbers and take a look at how the wealth numbers play out. And notice even more specifically how they play out in the so-called black community. All right. So that's the other part. And by the way, the wealth numbers are bigger in the black community for married couples. Can't wait to get to that part. Okay. Number three, we're going to talk about what marriage does to your health and your life expectancy. Here's a whole nother thing, right? Number four, we're going to talk about the horror stories of marriage because we've all heard them, right? We've all heard them. So why does that happen? And I'm not going to hide from the divorce data. Like, we got to talk about that, because if we talk about the covenant, then we got to talk about what happens when the covenant is broken. And what I want to do is really help us understand why that happens when the covenant is broken, because I believe the explanation is useful and I haven't really heard many people talk about it, right? Okay. When people talk about marriage, they talk about the bright side versus like the dark side, but also why does it happen? Why does this happen? Number five, we're going to talk about the science of marriage, because in the scripture says they shall become one, and there's actually science that proves that a married couple starts to become one person. This is boom. Like, it's one of those boom moments, right? Like, there's actually science behind this. We're going to talk about that, which is one of the reasons that we have to look to the Bible if we're going to talk about marriage, because the Bible actually called this out before science figured it out, and then science figured it out, and it points right back to the Bible. So mind blown, but really, like, you know, I'm starting to get to the point where I'm like, of course. All right. And then number six, if you're listening and you have a desire to be married one day, I'm going to give you at the end of the show the exact guidance I give my clients when they're looking for a life partner. All right. I'm gonna give that exact guidance to you. So that's what we're going to talk about today. Okay. Now, the first thing I have to do is let me tell you how I work and how I research, because it's going to explain the arc of today's show. Whenever I study something, I always go back to the origin, and I've shared this before. If it's a word, I trace the root. I go into the etymology. If it's a principle, I find out who discovered it and how. If it's a law, I trace it back, and the natural laws always trace back to an order that was already there. So who put the order in place, right? And if you've been listening to me before, you know that I believe that Yahweh, the ultimate creator, I am that I am, put the order in place. All right. So then we have to go back to him. And if we go back to him, then we have to go back to the only thing that we know is his message to us, which is in the Bible, which I don't necessarily see as a religious text. I see this as a text from a king that created everything, explaining how his kingdom is supposed to run. And basically a love message to his subjects, saying that if you follow the laws, you will have a prosperous life. And if you don't, things go sideways. That's how I see it. Okay. All right. So when I study marriage, I have to go back to the design. And then if I go back to the design, then I have to go back to the designer. All right. And because marriage was designed, I can't really study it honestly without looking at what the designer had to say about it. I can't. So because of that, you're going to hear some scriptures today. And we got to hear the scriptures because they are the oldest, highest authority manual that we have on how this marriage thing is built. Like, that's it. And by the way, I looked at a lot of great authors. The best authors all refer back to scripture. Right? And then the ones who didn't refer back to scripture basically refer back to biblical principles. So even if you're reading a book on marriage and you're like, oh, this is really good, I don't need the Bible, what you need to understand is all they did was eliminate the scriptures, and then they just wrote it out in principles. And you're like, I'm gonna take this. You go, all you're doing is really like your, you know, secondary biblical principles. Okay. All right. So my job as a coach is basically to present the case and then give you the opportunity to decide. That's it. And so what I'm going to do is look at the manual. I'm going to point out some data points, and I believe that it's worth your attention. I really do. Okay. So if you find today's content useful, what I'm going to ask you to do is share this content. Even join the stream on facebook.com/CoachLynnell Harris. You can also join the stream on youtube.com/@LynnellHarris. And I'm going to ask you to share the stream. That means a lot. We make a big investment in the show. And the more people that view it, then we get ROI. That's how it works, okay? And so please, please share the stream if this is making sense to you. Okay, let's jump in. So what I'm going to do is I'm going to share the meditation and affirmation first, and then we're going to get into the teaching. All right? And so the first place we have to go is to the manual. And where I want to go in the manual is Genesis chapter 2. And I'm going to jump. I'm going to go verse 18, and then I'm going to go to verses 21 through 24. For those of you who are biblical scholars and you're excited about this, right? And there's other folks who are like, really? And I'm like, just stick with me. Like, you know, just stick with me. I promise you that this is going to start to make some sense to you. Okay. And again, share the stream, share the stream, share the stream. Let's get as many people listening to this, because our community, man, we need this. We need this. And I promise you it's going to be taught in a way that you haven't heard before. Okay. All right. So and reading Genesis, and the Lord God said, it is not good that the man should be alone. That's interesting. So let's keep reading. I will make him a helpmeet for him. Jumping to the 21. And the Lord God caused a deep sleep to fall upon Adam, and he slept. And he took one of his ribs and closed up the flesh instead thereof. And the rib, which the Lord God had taken from man, made he a woman, and brought her unto the man. Notice that. And brought her unto the man. And Adam said, this is now bone of my bones and flesh of my flesh. We are one person. Therefore shall a man leave his father and his mother and his mama, and shall cleave unto his wife as number one, and they shall be one flesh. A lot of folks mess up right there. Marry a mama's boy. Mama's number one. They wonder why the covenant not working. Well, we have it right here. You're supposed to leave mama and make your wife number one. All right. And mama, you're supposed to let him go. Right. Hey, man, these are little places where people mess up and then they look back and wonder why the covenant didn't work. Covenants. You like, again, this is, it's ritualistic. You have to do everything. If you leave one thing out, then it's not going to work. Right? Okay. Now, let's call out the first part. It was not good for Adam to be alone. So then, and I never caught this before. So one of the first things that we're learning from the manual is that it's not good for a man to be alone. And the answer that the Creator offered was partnership, built with a very clear intention, designed to make two people into one, designed to create a merger. And so what we're seeing right here is that the connection of two people operating as one was a part of the original design. Now, and I'm gonna tell you, like, for me as a married man, as I'm learning some of this, I'm like, right? Like, I gotta go back and like think about how my wife and I are operating on every level, on every level. So I got a couple of questions for those of us who are married and for those of us who aren't. Question number one. Am I approaching marriage as a contract to protect myself or a covenant to give myself? Now, let me explain this question. All right. Am I approaching relationships and marriage as a contract to protect myself. And let me tell you what I mean. How things are arranged in the world now that many women are looking for a man who can support them financially, it is, I need protection. Versus a covenant where I give myself, I'm giving myself to him because I believe together we can operate better. You see the difference in the orientation? And again, when we get to divorce, you're going to start to understand, like, because the covenant wasn't entered properly, it was already set up the wrong way. You follow? Okay. So am I approaching relationship as a contract to protect myself? Same thing for men, right? Like, am I doing this to protect myself or covenant to give myself? And let me tell you something. The orientation of a husband has to be to give. It has to be to give. If it's not, you're going to struggle the entire marriage. And so it has to be to give. But then if you have two people who enter the covenant to give, then you have a covenant that works. If you don't, you have a covenant that struggles. All right, so that's the first question. I'll put these questions in the chat over the break. Here's the second question. Where have I ignored the divine design of the covenant and what did it cost me? And that's for folks maybe who have been in the marriage and out. Okay, what did it cost me? Here's the third question. If marriage is the deepest root of a family, what am I planting in it and what am I watering it with? If it's the deepest root, if marriage is the deepest root of my family, then what am I watering it with? Again, and this is even for me, I'm thinking about my own marriage and I'm like, man, because like I said, I've been doing the study, compiled it, and it's kind of like my people are destroyed for lack of knowledge. Like, I think there's some things we just don't know because we haven't been taught it. And I've never been taught this way. I'm gonna be honest, right? I've never been taught this way. So even when I was reading it, I'm like, man, this is different. Okay. Am I becoming the kind of person that my partner, the person I'm with, would still choose? And for those of you who aren't married, am I becoming the kind of person that the right partner would choose? Like, am I constantly becoming this person? And then question number five, what would it take to build a union that multiplies instead of divides? Put the framework back up. If the framework of marriage is representative of that tree, where the marriage basically provides the deepest roots, and then the trunk is the formation of what we're building together, including our children, the formation of wealth, the formation of children, the formation, et cetera, et cetera. We're going to talk about that later. Then are we steadily multiplying, which we were commanded to do? I'll get there later. Or am I in the process of dividing? Okay. So let's take a fresh look at the design. And over the break, I'll put those questions in the chats. Okay. Let's take a fresh look at the design real quick. Because when we look at this design and we go back to the origin, the first thing I see is, like, we have to reorient around the fact that any of us who are married are in a covenant, not a contract. And so marriage is the first human institution on record. It was established before any government and any law and before any nation. And so do I really want to think of it as, well, what the state of Illinois says where I live, or go back to the original design? I think you already know the answers to that. So then if the manual says it's not good that man should be alone. And by the way, this is the first time in Genesis where anything that was created was said to not be good. The first time anything was called not good was a man alone. Again, the first time really seeing that, right? It's the first time. You go through Genesis 1, all you see, and it was good. And it was good. God created this, and it was good. God did that, and it was good. But then you get to chapter 2, and it is not good that man should be alone. So, not meaning that you just go grab anybody, by the way. We'll get there. But one of the things I want you to think about is whenever I create a contract. So as an entrepreneur, when I create a contract, that contract is built on protection and performance. And this is a very important distinction for people that are married. Okay, I really want you to get this. That contract is built on protection and performance. By the way, no shade to anybody that has a prenup, but a prenup is based on protection and performance, right? It's a contract. So what I'm doing is I'm taking man's law and I'm usurping the covenant and saying, I'm gonna put a contract on top of this. So I'm gonna go through the act of marriage and the covenant of marriage, but I'm gonna put a contract on top of this. This is what's happening. And I'm not saying it's right or wrong. I'm just telling you, like, that's the distinction. So a contract is built on protection and performance, which means basically when I build a contract with a company, the contract basically says, if you do your part, which is to pay me X amount of funds, then I'll do my part. That's a contract. Okay. And so the idea of a contract is that it exists to limit loss. People probably see where I'm going when it comes to marriage. Okay. All right. So if marriage is a contract, you can already see how it doesn't work. Right. Because then basically the entire marriage is built on performance and protection, me protecting myself and me, you know, basically performing my part. And it is all based on if my wife does her part, then I will do mine. If my wife doesn't do her part, then I won't do mine. Right. Because let's be clear. As an entrepreneur and a CEO of a company, that if I have a contract with, it happened maybe a month ago, I had a contract with an organization and they're like, well, we can't make the deposit. And I said, well, then I'm not going to deliver the services. You know what I'm going? Like, that's it. And they were like, oh, okay, man, really sorry this is happening. No, it's okay. Like, you know, if you can't make the deposit, then we need to abort talks. And let's talk later in the year when you can make the deposit. Some stuff happened on the board, et cetera. The board was like, well, what's happening? No, we don't know. And so it was like, all right, cool, you know. And so I'm not going to give you the services because this is a contract. A covenant is built on a promise. Let me say it again. A covenant is built on a promise. This is why we go through the ritual at the altar. Because you stand there and you make a promise in front of other people. You have witnesses too. They'd be like, I was there. I saw it. You made a promise, right? And the promise is of all the things that you will give, not based on performance, but based on your promise. I bind myself to you and we will build something neither of us could build alone. So, as you can see, there's a huge difference between a covenant and a contract. A covenant is built on a promise and giving. I promise to give of myself. No matter what, right? For richer or for poor, right? I promise to give to you whether you bring home the bacon or not. There's no repercussion because I made a promise. I promise to give to you, whether you keep your promise, because it's not like, oh, you know, well, as long as she cook every night, right? It's like, it's not based on that. I still have to keep my promise. That's a covenant. Okay. So what we see then is that a covenant and a contract have two very different foundations, and most people don't know which one they're standing on. And if you're married and you went through the ritual, you are literally standing on the covenant, like it or not. And so I think it's important that we understand what we got ourselves into first, if we're going to talk marriage. Okay? Now, and by the way, this is the oldest guidance. Basically treats marriage as a covenant. Matter of fact, in Malachi, if you read the book of Malachi, one of the things he says in scripture is the wife of thy covenant, like you made a covenant. Okay, and this is one of the reasons why marriage, when we look at the framework, is the deepest commitment, therefore the deepest roots that build everything else. So it's not a deal, it's not a contract, it's a covenant, it's the ultimate commitment. Okay. So then what we're taking from this is that a contract is basically all about what I can get. Marriage is the deepest root, and like every root, it only lives if it stays connected to living water. You cut it off from the source, the deepest root dies first. And a deep root then drops the entire tree. Which means that if I want my covenant to work, I gotta stay watered by the Most High. So my covenant is not based on Pam's performance, my wife. It's based on my connection to the Most High. My ability to maintain my covenant is solely based on my connection to the Most High. So that's the other part. So, brothers, hear me out. The covenant you have with your wife is not based on her performance. It's based on your connection to the Most High. Sisters, hear me out. The covenant that you have with your husband is not based on his performance. It's based on your connection to the Most High. It's right there. Okay. So let's take this deeper, because it gets better. It gets better. So then, let's go back to the framework. Throw the framework up real quick. I want you to think of it like this as you look at this framework. The Creator, Yahweh, is the soil that we feed from. And for men in particular, your purpose is the seed that gets this whole thing going. Marriage is the deepest root that grows from that seed. And many of you all heard me say that it was the clarity of purpose that had me realize I could not do this alone, right? Which is why I entered into a marriage covenant, because I cannot fulfill my purpose like the seed. I can't grow the seed without the covenant, without the marriage, right? Where I can take the roots even deeper to form something that otherwise I couldn't form, right? Alone. And I saw this. I'm like, okay, it's not good for me to be alone. I didn't say it like that, but you get my point. So marriage is the deepest root. And like every root, it can only live if it stays connected to living water. What is the living water? The Word, the Creator. That's the living water. All right. By the way, this is one of the like, this was a reframe that shifted everything for me in marriage. This reframe right here shifted everything for me in marriage a couple of years ago. Because instead of then, and somebody heard me say this now, I think I said it on the Slay Your Goals call last week. Instead of like being worried about what my wife is doing, no matter how she performs, I just get connected to the Creator. So things ain't, you know, because the law of rhythm says that everything goes through cycles. Marriage goes through cycles, ups and downs. I don't care who you are, right? I don't care how holy you think you are, right? Whatever it is. The best pastors and the worst all have merit cycles, okay? Everybody, like everybody, CEOs, you name it, everybody goes to merit cycles. So then when it's a down, I just stay connected. That's what I work on. Okay. So last week we talked about the kingdom is the macro, the family is the micro, and we all start out in God's family. That's where we all start out. Okay. So marriage is where our own family starts. So I started in the kingdom of God, and then marriage is where I begin to build my own kingdom. Two people become one and they build a kingdom. And the way two people commit to each other is really a small scale model of the way the design says commitment is supposed to work. Let me give you an example. Commitment means that I'm faithful to something, I've given myself to it, and no matter what happens, I'm resilient to that commitment, right? It doesn't shift. And so when I see marriage that way, and by the way, this is what shifted my opinion of marriage. When I see marriage that way, as a structure with a blueprint, then it no longer becomes a deal that I can exit at any moment. It becomes a commitment that I am faithful to, that I give myself to, and that I remain anchored in and rooted in no matter what. So as I'm saying this, I'm sure somebody's like a little hesitant about, you know, man, Robert, you about to get married. So hopefully none of this is like, you know, got you shaking over there, brother. You like, okay, this adding up for you?
1: It's making perfect sense.
0: Okay. All right. Now, to the person who's hesitant about marriage, or you're like, nah, this ain't for me. Some of them probably already tuned out, right? Maybe I should have started here. I want you to separate the institution of marriage from the way that you've seen it practiced. Because we already represented like our day, and Robert both saw it practiced in a way that was positive to them, which attracted it, you know, attracted them. And the reason I believe most people are hesitant is because they saw it practiced in a way that was not healthy. What I just did is, in the first hour, framed out how to build a healthy marriage. The hesitation, I believe, that most people have about marriage is not about the covenant. Because the covenant, hopefully that makes sense to you. I believe it's about a contract that goes bad. That's the reason most people are hesitant about marriage. And so one thing that you can do is, I want you to really be thinking, if you're hesitant about marriage, I want you to think about it like this. Have you been thinking about relationship and marriage as a contract, performance-based, or as a covenant where two people give themselves wholly? Holy meaning W-H-O-L-L-Y, holy. And then whatever your answer is, that tells you the distinction and what to work on before you even begin to think about it. Or if now you're like, well, I could, if a person was given holy to me, right, and I was holy to them, I could see how it could work. Then you kind of like, okay, this is what needs to be established before I enter into a covenant. Okay. Let me cover this and then we're going to go to break. Now, you know what? Let's do this after the break. What I want to do after the break is I want to share with you the science of the two shall become one. Genesis 2:24, they shall be one flesh. When we come back, I'm going to share with you the actual science that proves that when a man and woman get married, and they take on the act of marriage, that they literally become, start to become one person. By the way, you've seen this. Like if you got grandparents or people you know who've been married for a long time, and be like, man, y'all look alike. Y'all talk alike. Y'all got the same mannerisms. They move the same. They almost dress the same, right? You're like, what's this about? Like, well, science actually backs it up. And by the way, those are the folks who have the best marriages, believe it or not, right? Like, you kind of like, they, you know, those are the marriages that you envy or that you covet. Not that you're supposed to, but I think if you covet something, that's probably one thing I believe the Creator will forgive you for, right? A good marriage. I covet a good marriage. Okay, we'll be back after these messages. 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I'm your host and coach, Linnell Harris, right here on WVON 1690 AM, the Talk of Chicago. Don't change that dial.

0: All right. Coming back?
1: Okay. Man, if that's the case, I appreciate that. It gave me an opportunity to get the questions and at least into the Facebook chat. I'll put them in the YouTube chat. All right, we're back. You're listening, if you're just joining, you're listening to Inspirational Perspective. I'm your host and coach, Linnell Harris, right here on WVON 1690 AM. Today, we are talking what nobody told you about marriage, money, and your health. And so now we get into the good stuff. In the first hour, I had to set the table around difference between contract, covenant, all those things. It's just a must, right? I know the sensational part is always the money. We're going to get into the money. I'm going to talk about the science here in a moment. And then we're going to talk about the correlation between marriage and health as well. It's fascinating. And by the way, this is the data. This is not my opinion. You know, it's not stuff like, you know, I wish would happen. Like, this is just in the data. And it's in the data over years, over generations, over, like, it's just like, this is just the way it works out. So let's go ahead and get into it. For those of you on Facebook, I just shared the meditation questions. And so you do have those. Thank you all for joining. For those of you on YouTube, they are coming here in a moment. At least the first set of them are coming here in a moment. And then I'm going to share the second set. We'll jump right in. But I want to make sure, at least for those of you on YouTube, I got some emails. They're like, hey, man, we don't be getting them. And I'm like, OK, you're right. Let me get them over to you because the YouTube chat goes away after the show. By the way, if you want to follow the stream and watch us live in the studio, you can go to facebook.com/CoachLinnellHarris, or you can go to youtube.com/@LinnellHarris. When you're there, please like the Facebook page. If you're on YouTube, please subscribe and share the stream. Share the stream. If you're getting anything from today's show, that is the one thing I'm asking you to do, because it makes a difference for others who find, and also it makes a difference on the channel itself. Okay? Thank you so much. All right. So let's talk about this science, this fascinating science. So two become one. Whenever the Bible matches up with science, I always get excited. All right, so Genesis 2:24, they shall be one flesh. And then centuries later, Paul actually restates this. And he says, the one joined to another becomes one body. And so we see this multiple times in scripture, that two shall be one. And the claim is that, like, there's a joining that is real. Let me say this real quick. I just had this conversation this past Sunday. My brother, whose wife just birthed twins. So I got two twin nephews now, Isan and Case. They had their prayer blessing on this past Sunday. And so after the show and after the Slayer Goals conversation, I drove out there and spent time with the family. And so after that, we were sitting in his wife's grandmother's house, and we're just talking. And we were talking about, you know, just growing up. And one of the things I said, I was like, man, if I understood the science of fornication, it would have curved how I moved when I was younger. I said that, right? Because by the way, if you grew up like I grew up, even this term fornication, do not fornicate, right? Nowadays, if you go to church, you don't even hear it for the most part. Like, pastor's not even saying it no more. They're not reading them scriptures, right? Now, you got a few. You got a few who will shout it from the pulpit, right? But then they don't tell you why. They just say, thou shalt not, you know. And then you're like, well, why not, right? Now, I opened the show with this, and I said, The thing that I've become to learn about the Bible is that it's a king who basically provided the rules for his kingdom and his domain, and that if you follow it, you live the best life. And if you don't, stuff starts to go sideways. Right? So it's a love note to his citizens. Okay. And the creator doesn't have a jail. Right? And like if you disobey the laws of the United States of America, you have a federal prison and you have a state prison, right? Depending on which law you disobey. What people don't realize is that when you disobey God's laws, you actually place yourself in a prison. And he wrote it. He's like, I don't want you to experience this hell on earth or this prison. And so don't do these things. And then when you do them, you place yourself in that prison. Like for instance, some people have an 18-year prison sentence of child support. Like, you get where I'm going? So this is where state law and the creator's law combine to say you had a child, now you're responsible. Now, let me get to where I'm going with this fornication thing real quick, because I took a quick detour. What I've come to learn is that everything on earth has a spiritual representation. So one of the things I was talking about to Slayer Goals members last week is that money is spiritual. So one of the reasons many of us struggle with money is because, like, we don't understand that it's a spiritual entity. How do I know it's a spiritual entity? Because it could be in more than one place at one time. So anything that could be omnipresent, and I gave this example on the air, right? I showed my money clip and all that. It could be in more than one place at one time. So money is spiritual. So then if that's the case, that means that sex is a spiritual thing. So let's talk about it in how science thinks about sex, because I'm going to tell you why we're told not to fornicate and why sex is an act of marriage. I didn't mean to talk about this, but if we're going to talk about two becoming one, this is why. Okay, so here's what modern science found. Modern neuroscience shows that bonding between partners releases pair bonding hormones. So if you have ever messed around with somebody outside of marriage and you're trying to figure out why you got stuck, this is why, right? Because the body has been designed to actually release, for men, vasopressin, and for women, oxytocin. And what science says is that these hormones measurably wire two people to each other. This is how, like, so the creator had a design, and he was like, hey, I designed this so that you all become one flesh. And what happens is many of us, we don't know how to be one flesh because we've actually combined ourselves with too many people. We've actually gone into covenant, because here's how I want you to think about it. If you read, let's check this out, right? And by the way, like, I'm not saying this with any shade or anything. Like, you want to know this and then make decisions for yourself. I'm not telling you what you should do. I'm just telling you, like, hey, these are things you should think about before you do them. That's it, right? The way I grew up, I was told what you should do and what you shouldn't do. And it didn't work for me. I'm guessing it don't work for nobody, right? So I'm just telling you, like, here's what happens. Because I wish somebody had told me, like, hey, Linnell, here's what happens. This is why you were so confused in your 20s, right? This is why you struggle. You want to understand why people are having mental health issues, is because likely they're confused, all this pair bonding. All right, anyway. So here's what science says. Vasopressin is released in men, which is a pair bonding. I feel like I need to protect this person and around this person. What's going on with this person? I'm thinking about this person. And oxytocin in women. And the bond is chemical. It's a chemical bond. And it's one of the reasons why if you sleep with someone and then you all break up, it hurts so much. Because now you're not just dealing with the habit of talking to them, right? The emotional consequence of having had that person for emotional support. You're also dealing with something in your body, like a chemical withdrawal in your body that's like, where are they? Because I laid down with them, that's supposed to be my person. I literally started bonding myself to this person because that is how I was created. And so what's really happening, I want you to think about this, right? Because if sex is spiritual, this is where I was going earlier. In Genesis, Abraham gives his servant a bunch of stuff to take to his brother-in-law to find his son a wife, Rebecca. Right? Go read it for yourself. And he goes through the whole thing. Rebecca comes with him. And when Isaac saw her, it says he went in unto her. It didn't say nothing about a marriage. It didn't say nothing about, y'all follow me? It didn't say anything about a ceremony. It says that they knew that they were for each other, right? My father went and told, hey, I need a wife from my kinsmen. He went and found you. And when they saw each other, we supposed to be together. He went into her. She gave herself to him. That was the marriage. That was the literal act of marriage that was a ceremony. Y'all follow? That was the ceremony. They went into covenant when they laid down. What am I saying here? I don't think that people realize that when they lay down with somebody, they are literally entering into spiritual covenant. Which is why we're like, you're told, like, don't do that. Because then there's a spiritual consequence. There's also physical consequence, pregnancy, sexual transmitted diseases. You get all this other stuff, right? But there is literally a spiritual consequence that you have to deal with. Now, you go make the choice. I'm not going to tell you what you should or shouldn't do, but I want you to have all the information before you do it. That's it. Right? So he went into her and that became his wife. That's it. So, and by the way, this has layers to it. Like when it's done from lust, you know, you can go, you know, Tamar and David's son, he actually despised her afterwards, right? When it's done from lust, a lot of times it's like, ugh, you know, you're repelled by the person. And that has spiritual components too. I'm not going to go there. But again, ladies, this is why. I honestly believe, and you know, somebody's probably going to disagree with me, but I honestly believe that at the end of the day, because the woman is the receiver, that she suffers the most. I honestly believe that. Emotionally, let's say she gets a baby from it. I can just keep going, right? She suffers the most. Okay. That's not what we're talking about. We're talking about marriage today. So, all right. So then we found out the science. Look it up. Don't trust me. Vasopressin for man, pair bonding, oxytocin for woman. Like, don't believe anything I say. That's the science. You have sex with somebody, you start to get pair bonded to them. That's the science. All right. That's the science. Okay. So then, all through scripture, the text basically says one flesh, thousands of years. So sex creates one flesh. By the way, when you have sex, you are one flesh. Think about it. Facts. I mean, right? It's actually one of the reasons it's such an important component of marriage, because it can actually be the unifying component when things are tough. All right? The creator knew what he was doing. Okay, so I got a lot of thoughts going through my, I want to teach on marriage stuff. Okay, so the text basically says one flesh thousands of years before anyone can measure it as a hormone. But now we can measure hormones. Science sees, like, this is what happens when you have sex. Now, so you don't have to believe what I'm saying. You can look it up. You can deny it all you want. As Fauci said, the science is the science. Right? In this case, my science is true. I can guarantee you, okay? All right. So, if this is the deal, and we have sources that actually say this from a scientific perspective, I think that's a serious component we have to consider. A lot of people will file the Bible under like historical mythology. I found too many scientific correlations myself to do that. So if I'm a man of logic and I'm going to be fair, then this is where a lot of times this is like folks would be like, oh, the Bible's a good book, but what about this? What about that? Let's go to the science, sir. Let's go to the science. Okay. Now, what we found in this is that a sexual bond is real. So joining to somebody sexually is not casual. Talk about, I just had casual sex with them. It's not casual, even if you want to treat it that way. Every bond formed and broken leaves some type of mark. Every bond formed and broken leaves some type of mark. There's always, and by the way, this is not a guilt trip. Again, it's just information. Like this is, I'm just giving you information, okay? So the marriage bond was built for covenant, and covenant is the durable, resilient commitment of me giving myself no matter what, right? It's not a contract. And so what we understand then is that this bonding operates best in the covenant, period. Anybody married knows that, right? Okay. So then, let's go back to marriage. So then, what the marriage union forms in you and between you and your partner becomes the trunk, put the framework back up for me, becomes the trunk that the family grows on. So then, if we go to King Solomon in Ecclesiastes 4:9 said that two are better than one. I think it's 9-12, right? Two are better than one. And then he goes on to say that a threefold cord is not easily broken. It's not quickly broken. So then when

And that's a bond that can't be easily broken. And the third coil is the living water that I talked about, right? That nourishes the soul. And by the way, you can scripture that proves that is Proverbs 22 and 6. Okay, so then the best advice I could give anybody listening to this is you have to start treating the sexual bond as real. Because that's what the evidence, the scientific evidence says. That's what it says. Be intentional about what you join to yourself. Like, be very thoughtful and intentional about what you join to yourself. The Bible already says, don't do it. So then, if that's the King's manual for living a good life, and he's saying only do it in covenant, and when we break the law, we get put in jail. In this case, not in a literal prison, but in some type of jail. That's all I'm saying. All right. So then let's talk about what a strong marriage produces. Let's get into the money. I know somebody's like, whew, happy you got off that. Happy you got off that. I'm not going to go there. When I look at the bond, sometimes I think some people should just go ahead and get their contract because you're already married. Let me say that. Right? You're already married. So you might as well just go get your contract. Y'all ain't going nowhere. Y'all got children. You already in covenant. So just go get your contract. Some of y'all got that. Some of y'all didn't. Okay. So let's talk about marriage and money. So what a strong marriage can produce is like mind blowing. And I think this is like the good news, like the really, really good news of marriage, right? Because there is the general marriage premium is money. Believe it or not, the general marriage premium is money. And like, let's go back to the science. Two people become one. They're pair bonded. Like, I'm giving myself to her. She's giving herself to me. Like, we're all in. And I'll be honest with you. Like, there's things my wife wanted to do that I didn't want to do that because she wanted to do, I did it. And I'm sure like the other way around. You get where I'm going? Robert's shaking his head like, yeah. And by the way, there's one example in particular that I'm thinking about that has to do with money that she wanted to do that I didn't want to do, but I did it because she wanted to do because we're one. And if she want to do it that bad, then it's like, let's do it. And it's generating money. So it is now a branch on the family tree that otherwise wouldn't have been there if she hadn't pushed for it. But because she pushed for it, it is there and it's producing. This is the beauty of marriage. And by the way, to my wife, there's going to be something I want to do that you don't want to do that I'm going to push for it. And we're going to end up doing it. It's same. That's how it works, right? That's how it works. Okay. So check this out. Married men at peak earning, they average about $86,500 a year, in contrast to single men who average $49,300. That's a nice little marriage premium. On average, a married man. And by the way, I was like, why is this? And this is where I think supernatural powers come in, because I can't find any data on why that is. There's no bullet point I could find that says why a married man makes more than a single man. Like they're all assumptions. Like when I was looking through the data, it was like, well, you can make certain assumptions. I'm like, no, where's the data? Where's the research? They're like, he's more settled. That's an assumption. Because he has a family and he's more serious about his career. That's an assumption. Like they're not data points. There's no research. And so that's where I'm like, well, it's probably just a supernatural outcome that when you enter into covenant, you make more. Married couples ages 24 to 35 have net worth up to 9 times higher than single households. Think about that. Almost

10x. Almost 10x. So the younger you get married, this is crazy. Because by the way, there's a narrative in the world that says you got to get your money first. I felt that way. I got married at 38, right? You got to get your money first, and then you get you find a wife. Like, that's how most men are thinking. That's the narrative we've been taught. It's tough out here. And what this is saying is that married couples between the ages of 24 and 35 are 10x in single people. Boom. Are you kidding me? When it comes to most people are out here saying, I'm going to get mine first. And then, by the way, it doesn't seem to be happening. And I'm just looking at data. Don't get mad at me. This is just the data, y'all. By the way, this might be where you want to ping your son and say, hey, check this out, if he's like been pushing it off, right? Or ping your daughter. She's like, I just need to do this, this, and this, and then I'll get married. You might want to say, hey, listen to this show. Check this out real quick. So this is the data. 10x between the ages of 24 and 35. They 10x in single households. Check this out. Married people build roughly 77% more net worth over a lifetime than single people. 77% more. That is substantial. That's the 80-20 rule. Y'all see it? Pareto's law playing out right there with married folks. They're getting the 80%. Single folks are getting the 20%. Man. Look at this one. Married couple families have far lower poverty rates than single households. The poverty rate for married couples is 4.6% in the United States of America. Only 4.6% of married people are in poverty. Versus, get this, 22% if we just look at single mother households. The poverty rate for single mother households is 22%. Okay. Now, these are practical mechanisms. Two adults sharing houses. I mean, there's certain things that we can look at right away, right? Insurance, transportation, all those things start to go down. Child care goes down. Emergency costs goes down. This gives, people who are married the opportunity to invest in ways that people who are single just can't. So some of this you can actually point to, right? It's not all magical. Also, for men, like your insurance premiums go down. Are you married? Insurance premiums go down, right? Car insurance goes down. Home insurance, everything goes down. They like, okay. The other part is that married couples have a certain level of income insurance. So if I only have one income, then job loss or illness takes me out. If we have two incomes, so my wife and I, we're entrepreneurs. We're managing different businesses. If something happens to me, she's still making stuff happen, right? If something happens to her or her business, I'm still making things happen. And so that's also another benefit, another reason why married folks are just wealthier. Okay, let's talk about the health premium. On average, married people live longer and show better physical and mental health than single folks. And by the way, brothers, the protective effect of marriage on your health is much larger for men. And I already know this. Like, my wife, like, hey, me and the children going to the dentist, I made your appointment. Hey, I'm going to the doctor, I made your appointment. Hey, I already know why that is, right? The other part is that in a marriage, the spouse can notice a health change in the other. Hey, you're not doing well. What's wrong with you? And so that pushes up doctor visits. It supports earlier recovery. And in a marriage, typically there's accountability from
risky behavior. Perfect example. My wife is like, I can't be with you if you ride motorcycles. Right? So then, like, it curves certain risky behaviors. You get where I'm going? So I'm still here with you all. Who knows what that did in my life, right? Whether it's a limb or injury or even my life itself. But the fact that my wife was like, you can't be with me. And I was like, I had lost so many friends on bikes. So I was already there. I'm like, okay. Okay. And then later, after we were together, she was like, you can't even ride one around the block, right? Because my cousin bought a new bike. I'm looking at it. She happens to pull up. I'm like, oh, what are you doing? I'm like, ah. Right? But that covenant curve, risky behavior. He was like, man, you gave that up for her? It's like, I already mentally given it up. But I would have rode it around the bike, around the block. It was a nice bike, right? She just pulled up right then. Okay. The other thing is marriage reduces isolation, and isolation is now understood as a mortality risk, and the mortality risk of isolation is compared with the mortality risk of smoking. So connection is not a soft metric. It is like completely, it is a physiological metric. Like, human connection actually changes your physiology in some level. Creators are awesome. All right. And then, there's more data here. I'm not going to go through it all because I want to get to other parts of the show. But married adults under 65 are more likely to be insured. Health insurance, life insurance, disability insurance, all those things that impact wealth over time. Okay. Single folks are less likely to be insured. We got it, right? Health insurance, you name it. If I didn't have insurance, I married somebody with insurance. Now I'm going to we get it. Okay. Now here's the big deal. I promised I was going to share, like, how do you get into a marriage? Man, marriage is not a romantic decision. It is, and by the way, I remember when I was dating intentionally, there was a young lady who asked me, like, how do you see marriage? And I told her, I see it as multifaceted. And she was really turned off by this, and that's how I knew she wasn't for me. I was like, I see marriage not just as I like you and I think we can rock together. I see it as we can do business together. I see it as that we can exercise together. I see it as like we are building everything together. And she was like, that sounds like a business arrangement. And I'm like, it is. And she was like, ugh. And I could tell right then she was turned off and I was turned off too. Like, well, if you don't think it's a business arrangement, you have a good evening. You have a good evening too. All right, that's how it ended. By the way, she's still single. Because it's a business arrangement. And until she figures that out, I hope she watches the show. Any qualified high value man is not going to marry you because it's a business arrangement. And any high value man understands that because he's on top of his business. Right? You are part of, like, it's who I marry impacts my business. Imagine if I had a ratchet wife, like half of y'all wouldn't listen to me. It impacts my business. And I could be like, but she loved me and she cooked good and all that, right? But it don't matter. They'd be like, oh, she kind of turns me off. I don't know if I could watch Linnell. it's a business. Okay. It'd be Slayer Goals members to be like, his wife got on. Oh, this is crazy. She wild, right? Like, it's a business. All right. So marriage ain't just about romance and attraction. So don't, like, and the unfortunate part is this is how most of us get into marriage. Before I go there, let's talk about our community real quick. I want to go into some African-American or so-called black specific figures.
The 2023 census, only 31% of us are married versus 48% across all Americans. And so what that means is that based on this percentage, like over half of us will never be married. And then when you look at our economic status, you understand why. And I talked about this in the very first. And then when I talk to many people about why they won't be married, they point to the contract, not the covenant. Well, I don't want to lose what I have. Versus, what if I can find someone who I could give to because they were giving of themselves to me completely. I'm giving of myself 100%. She's giving of herself 100%. Now we're in covenant. Man, what could you build? Also, in our community, we've seen the steepest marriage decline of any group. We went from being at about 64% of us married in the 1950s to the low 30s today, 31% today. A huge drop off. But get this. Married African Americans, or so-called Black Americans, hold more than three times the wealth of unmarried Black folk. Let me say that again. The married folk hold three times the wealth than the single folk. So then, by the way, in our community, I know money matters. Like, we all, like, the money matters to us. It matters in every community, but you know what matters in our community? I just did a word search the other day. Do I still have it up? I don't. I did a word search, research on hip-hop, because it's a show coming later. I'm already doing a research on the show. Right, I did a word search on hip-hop and R&B. On hip-hop, you want to know the thing they talk about most? Money. We care about money. We listen for money. Right? But the crazy part is, we're not really doing what it takes to get it. Because when you, like, if you hear a song, get money, that means really, based on this data, let me get myself together so I can be in partnership. That's what it means. Because if I get in partnership, I'll carry three times the wealth of a single person. Let me just get myself together. That's worth the therapist. That's worth the coach. The ROI is going to be crazy. And I already ran through the other numbers. Here's the actual numbers. For married African Americans or so-called Black folks, on average, right? So this is not the high. The married people net worth $230,000. Versus $65,000 for the single folks. And by the way, that's a bigger marriage premium than any other racial ethnic group in the United States. So when two Black folk come together, they experience a higher premium in wealth than any other group in the United States of America. Who else knows that? I wonder, is there an agenda to keep us apart then? I wonder. Y'all following? Is this hidden? I hope this is hidden. I hope this is clicking in some capacity. I hope this is like, so then why? That's why they pushing this kind of music. This is why they pushing, you know, this is why there's so much friction between the genders in our community, because if we remove the friction, these folks will take over. God, help us. Okay. All right. And if we did it with covenant style, oh my goodness, what could happen? What's possible? So basically what the data is saying is the community that's marrying the least is the community that has the most to gain from it. And what I hear from most people, why they ain't getting married is, she ain't getting mine, bro.
So I'm so busy holding the little bit I got, trying to protect that. And most of us don't have nothing to really, you ain't wealthy anyway. Like, you don't got nothing. She gonna take your car and your rims? Like, what are you talking about? You better get your mind right and go build with somebody. I don't know if I could be with one woman. Oh, then you ain't about, what you telling me is you ain't about your money then. That's what you just told me. You ain't about your paper. If you can't just be with one woman, you ain't about your paper, bro. Now what? Now what? Because if you about your paper, then you like, let me go find a wife, because the manual says, he that findeth a wife findeth a good thing. And I'm saying a wife, by the way. Like, when I started looking for a wife, I started looking like, I saw people that were very attractive, right? Externally. And I was like, she ain't it. Because I'm looking for a wife. In fact, I feel blessed because I think my wife is beautiful. And I'm going to tell you one quick story. I've been a peer of mine. I had laid out my conditions of satisfaction for marriage. I told him and I talked about it. And I was just like, man, bro, this is the kind of woman I'm looking for. So then when he met my wife, who was my girlfriend at the time, he was like, I'm disappointed in you. And I said, why? And he was like, because you went for attraction and not your conditions of satisfaction. And I said, no, sir. No, sir. I'm blessed. She got all of that. And she looked good. You know what I'm saying? Like, you get where I'm going? Like, I got all that, bro. And then later he came back, like he had a conversation with her, and he was like, oh, this is a smart young lady. She got it going. She's an entrepreneur. She runs her own company. Blah, blah, blah. She's like, Linnell, I got to apologize to you. I said, yeah, you do. I hit the lotto, bro, which is why I'm like, man, I'm like, oh, 8 months in, will you marry me? Right? Like, will you marry me? This is a good woman. This is a good woman. Somebody, I can't be with one woman. This is the only woman I want to be with right here. You can take everybody else off the board. I'm going to build with her. And then you look at the numbers. Why not? Why not? Okay. So the community meriting least is the one that got the most to gain from it. What's wrong with the man? We've been bamboozled. I'm going to tell you this. When we look at the research and we look at the condition of our community, the fastest way for us to build, y'all see the fastest way to build now? The fastest way for us to build is to heal from all the broken covenants, because there's a lot of that happened. Heal, you get the work done, coaching, therapy, and then get in covenant. That's the fastest way for us to build. And I don't want to oversell. Marriage does narrow the wealth gap, the racial wealth gap. I'm not, you know, it doesn't close it, but it narrows it. And here's the one piece. It's got to be in covenant. Otherwise, it falls apart. Okay. So I do want to tell you this, though, for men and women out there, treat marriage as more than a personal or romantic or attraction choice. Based on the evidence, it is an economic choice, it is a well-being choice, and it's a generational choice, because you're going to build a generation with this person. And here's one last part. If you're building towards marriage, and I'm gonna share the tools for those who want to build towards marriage. Start the money conversation early. Be transparent about your income. Be transparent about your debt. Be transparent about your goals, because that's how you go into a covenant. You don't go into a covenant like, oh, I got mine, he got his. That's contract. You go into a covenant when there's complete trust. All right.
Let's talk real quick about why the horror stories happen, why marriages break down. And then I want to give you the breakdown of what, if you want to get married, the tool I give my clients. All right. If you're a Slayer Goals member, I'm going to actually give you the PDF breakdown. 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I can guarantee you, you will get the ROI. All right. I guarantee it. If not, you can cancel at any time. Okay. So, but Slayer Goals members will get the actual PDF of everything that I share today. Now, I know there's a lot of hesitation about marriage. I was hesitant, okay? And I don't think we're hesitant because we don't want to be in love. I believe the average person who is mentally healthy wants to be in love, right? The thing that scares most of us is the divorce. Like that, that's what I was focused on. Ah, man, I don't want to be divorced, right? Now, anybody that knows me knows, you know, where your energy flows, right? Right. That's how it goes. Right. So then if I shift, that's what coaching did for me. I'm like, man, if I shift my perspective, then I can build something else. If my vision is clearly on something that is going to work, then that's what will happen. And then we've all heard the story. Somebody who lost everything, got took to the bank based on a bad marriage, a friend who came out worse than when they went in. You know, these stories are real. I'm saying they're not. We all know somebody who's been there. All right. Here's the distinction I want to leave with you. When you take a structure, a covenant that's been designed in a specific way, and then you try to build it differently, that's when the horror shows up. Now, there's no guarantee in covenant because there's two people. And if one person decides no longer to be in covenant, you know, my wife, she could wake up tomorrow and be like, I'm done with this. Now, I don't believe that's going to happen. Right. But that's the scariest part about being with another person, because they're not me and I can't control them. But you know who can? The Creator. This is why we're going to go here in terms of what to look for in a minute. But this is why one of my non-negotiables was a woman who feared God. That was it. And I ain't talking about for fake. I'm talking about for real. You got, because people, you know, they talk God this, God that. There are people who basically tuned me out earlier when I was talking about the covenant and fornication. They like, I can't be with this. And they'd be the same people who'd be like, well, I prayed last night, and then, you know, God is my anchor. And then it's like, is he really? I ain't talking about that. I'm talking about somebody who is for real. And I ain't talking about perfection. I'm talking about in terms of their heart, right? In terms of their heart, they want to be aligned. And we know, you can see it, you can tell, because it's in their fruit. So, most of the horror stories, I don't believe, are evidence that marriage doesn't work. I believe that they're evidence of what happens when we skip over God's design and the root never gets watered, because the water comes from the Creator himself. What did I say? When things get hard in my marriage, or even if I think Pam could be doing something different or better, I don't go to her and complain. I get connected to the Creator. That's my water, and that is the water for my marriage. That's it. Many times, before I even say anything to her, most of the time, before I say anything to her, I pray about it. Lord, what's going on here? Why do I feel this way about what she's doing? You know, is this something for me to learn? Is this something about me? I go to the water. Man, there's a real cost. Divorce will split the accumulated wealth. Sometimes people are unequally yoked and they get married, and one person's carrying all the unpaid labor and losing earnings at the same time, and it creates dependencies and all types of financial vulnerabilities. Those things happen.
We hear all about them. The same way marriage protects health, a bad marriage can erode health. Right? So I want to be, but what we see on average, though, on average, it's overwhelmingly positive. And I think what happens is we begin to focus on the few horror stories and then make that the narrative. And by the way, like that's when you look at 3 million people in Chicago and they say last night there was a murder. We're like, Chicago's horrible. And that's like less than, it's not even 1%. Like we focused on, a lot of times we focus on the negative and it begins to get so big and it's not even the truth. Most of us move around in Chicago, walk the streets, drive the streets, grocery shop, and nothing violent has ever happened to us. That's the reality. Same thing with marriage. I've heard all these horror stories on it, but that doesn't mean it has to be my marriage. Galatians 6, 7, 9. This is the piece right here. Whatever person sows, that's what they reap. If I sow secrecy, conflict, neglect, negativity into my marriage, what am I going to get? Right? In contrast, if I sow transparency, faithfulness, self-giving, then I begin to reap the premiums of that. I was listening to three multimillionaires talking, and they were doing red flag, green flag. And they were like, one of the red flags is going to be some brothers get really upset with me, but I want you to do better, man. They were doing this, you know, they were like, red flag, green flag. Your wife can have the passcode to your phone. All three of the multimillionaires put the green flag up. Yeah, she can have passcode to my phone. She can run my phone. She can have my phone. I don't care. They were like, I don't care. All of them green flags. Multimillionaires. I can guarantee you that most men who are protecting their phones from their wives are not multimillionaires. You know why? Because a lot of your energy is going into protecting your phone and secrecy versus building something with her. And it goes the other way around, sisters. I ain't just, you know, I've been on the men, but the same way. Like, transparency. Okay. Why do I know that? Amos 3 and 3. Can two walk together unless they're fully agreed and equally yoked? We don't have no secrets. Again, covenant. One person. So the covenant, the design was never the problem. Let's be clear about that. The beautiful thing about the covenant is the law of polarity. Let's talk about the law. When you look at the law of polarity, it says there's an opposite for everything. And I think often when we think male, female, we think opposing forces. No, there's an opposite for everything. There are two poles of one design. That's the law of polarity. Ordered well, what happens is these two polarities become complementary. Because they're opposites, then they can actually make everything better, right? Everything is handled. I'm not going to operate or think like my wife when it comes to our children. That's a good thing, right? She's not going to think about finances and money the same way I think about it. That's a good thing. So we get all the bases covered based on the law of polarity. You all see this? What's happened is we kind of like look at it like, oh, those poles are tearing things apart. And it's like, no, the difference is supposed to unify us and make us better. Ladies, stop being irritated because your man doesn't think like you. You don't want him thinking like you. You don't want him having the same emotions as you. You don't want that. You know, why aren't you so, you need to be more empathetic and compassionate. You really want that? Right? Right? You don't want him to see a spider and go, ah! Right?
You don't want that. Stop wishing that man was like you. He's supposed to be different. He's supposed to be wired different. You're supposed to be wired different. That creates the complementary polarity that makes the covenant work. Okay. Whew. All right. So let me close with this. Linnell, I like what you've been saying. How do I choose a mate? How do I choose a mate? Next week, we're going to get into the design of the man. We're going to get into the design of the man. And then I have a phenomenal guest coming on October 4th to get into the design of the woman. So I'm not going to spend a lot of time on that today. At the top of the show, I promised that I would provide exact guidance that I give my clients when they're looking for a life partner. Here it is. When you're looking for a life partner, before you meet the partner, you are thinking logically. When you meet the partner, and if you fall for them, you are no longer thinking logically, okay? You are in your feelings. When I fell for my wife, I was not thinking logically anymore. I was in my feelings. So what did I use to measure and know whether she was the woman for me when I was so infatuated? Because I was infatuated from the moment I saw, I was, who is that? Right? But then when I finally, that's a whole nother story, finally got her to have dinner with me, I was still able to measure her up against something because I had it on paper. So all the infatuation, I still knew what questions to ask. Right? Because I had very clear non-negotiables. Had to be a praying woman. Had to be a woman that feared God. Right? And by the way, I had eliminated people who didn't. No matter how good they look and no matter how infatuated I was with them, because I had momentary infatuations, like meet somebody like, oh, I can't wait to take her out. She had my blood pressure high. Then I'd be like, do you believe in God? Mm-mm. Blood pressure fell. It's like, okay, no, this ain't gonna work. Right? They didn't meet my non-negotiables, and I didn't play with them either. They didn't meet my non-negotiables, goodbye. Then I had conditional standards, and they were all listed, and I built them through every date. So the list got longer and longer because I saw things I liked, and I saw things I didn't like. Whether I went back out with a person, I liked this about her, but I didn't like that, I wrote them down. So then I got very clear on what worked for me and what didn't work for me. I got very clear on what I desired in a wife and what I didn't desire in a wife. So when I went into the infatuation state and fell in love, I had my logical notes to lean on and tell me, oh, you can feel this deeply, sir. You can remain on cloud 9 and marry her because it aligns with everything you wrote before you went into this heightened emotional state. Y'all follow? I hope you got that. Now, my Slayer Goals members, some of you already have it. You're going to get the entire write-out. I'm going to share the entire write-out with you. And, man, I hope this series made a difference for you when nobody told or teaches you about marriage, money, and your health. I hope this made a difference for you. It made a difference for me as a married man. There are things that moving forward in my marriage, we're just going to handle differently and do differently based on what I learned. And I hope for those of you who are married, it's the same way for you. I love you guys. I'm looking forward to next week where we cover the orientation of a husband and a man. You do not want to miss that show. Until then, you're listening to Inspirational Perspective. I'm your host and coach, Linnell Harris. Right here on WBON 1690 AM, The Talk of Chicago. Be blessed.

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4: 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The views are not necessarily those of this station. It's the Borges Report with attorney Ernesto Borges on Chicago's essential storyteller, WVON.

Good morning, Chicago, and good morning to the world. I'm Attorney Ernesto Borges of the law firm of Borges and Wu and the Lawman Legal Group, my new law firm that we handle a lot of land trusts and probate matters and estate planning and all that good stuff. Of course, Bill Busters, the other side of the law firm, handles a lot of bankruptcy work. So we do a lot of things, folks, and we bring this show to you every Sunday morning. So we are right here on WVON, the voice of the nation, the talk of Chicago. And if you care to call us, our number is 773-591-1690, 773-591-1690. And we have a lot of things to talk about today. And of course, well, let's talk about the Bears first. Big win last week. You know, I don't know, though. They scored a lot of points, but the other team scored a lot of points also. So let's not get too happy because our defense needs some work, because a lot of teams aren't going to give us, well, then we have 59 points or something like that, something crazy. Most points ever scored in their first game of the season. And but the other team scored, well, I think 37 points or something. Normally that's enough to win a game, so we're not headed to the Super Bowl quite yet, but we'll see how they fare today against the Minnesota Vikings. So I'm pulling for the Bears. Everybody, I looked at all the experts. They all say the Bears are, they all favor the Bears. So we shall see. And maybe we're on our road to the Super Bowl. Who knows? But good game. Good game last week, and we'll see what happens this week. So things in the White House, we... Yeah, let me see. There any other little? I went, you know, yesterday I went to an affair out at Burnham Harbor, like out in Burnham, and I went to the wrong address, and there was a bar there, and it was obviously a white bar, and there was one white guy sitting there, and I went to talk to him. He just wouldn't even acknowledge my presence, and then there was a long, long bar, so I walked down to the other end of the bar to ask these three white guys. I'm trying to find an address. And I mean, I thought I was in an igloo or something. I mean, they could not have been more unfriendly. It was like, what are you doing in here? And it was just kind of nasty. Ooh, I mean, I hadn't felt that kind of a feeling in quite some time. But the bar was down the place I was going to, the party I was going to, was down the street a bit. And I found it. Yeah, great. Some great entertainment. Slick and some other people. Yeah, yeah. Had a good time. Tracy Bell had a party. You know, this whole thing with the, the White House, it is, it's disturbing. You know, last week, and we talked a little bit about AI, and of course, the election is, 44 days away. And we have to, you know, we have to get out and vote. I know this sounds like a broken record, but this is quite serious. Oh, let me give you the phone number just in case you want to call in. Our number is 773-591-1690, 773-591-1690. And also we're on Facebook. If you care to go on Facebook and see us, we are streaming live on Facebook. And somebody said the lawman. I did get some clients, you know, coming in to do wills and trusts and all that. So, you know, kind of a different area of law I'm practicing. And I see some of those clients are up on the screen here. So, yeah, I met with a number of clients this week. And we're doing some wills and trusts and probate matters for people. So we don't just do bankruptcy. People call me for bankruptcies, too. Two hospitals. I won't mention them going out of business, but two major hospitals to file Chapter 11 bankruptcies, but it was a mess. But yeah, we do those types of things too. You know, I was listening to this whole thing now with Trump. I mean, what's the deal with him? He's, you know, he's telling the news outlets, CNN and MS Now, I guess it's called, used to be in MSNBC. Is MS Now and Politico.
that they can't come on the grounds. You know, people went there with their little badges and their IDs and so forth, and the Secret Service, no, you can't come in, you can't come in. Your ID has been revoked. Turn around and leave, and I'm keeping your ID. You know, people said, well, can I get my ID back? No, you can't. We're taking that, confiscating that. And, you know, the First Amendment. I mean, you know, the First Amendment, and it's first because it's so important. You know, I mean, freedom of the press. There was a time, you know, many of our laws come from England because the colonists and all that, they were English subjects and so forth. So when they formed this country and wrote the Constitution, Declaration of Independence, all of that, you know, they had, you know, merry old England in mind. And, you know, it kind of started over there because without the press, you don't know what's happening. You know, those who govern you just govern in secret. They govern and you know, you're just a subject and you don't know what the hell is happening. You know, over there in England, they didn't get to vote for the king. The king was the king. It just passed down bloodlines. And so, you know, you came up with this new American experiment. The United States of America, the United States, those United Colonies, calling themselves states. So you got to think of United Colonies. And they said, we got to have some rights here. You know, we have the right to know what's going on with our government, those who are governing us, the president, the legislature, the judges, and so forth. We need to have knowledge of what, not everything, you know, of course, some things are private and, you know, they're not available to the public, and everything shouldn't be, you know, known directly to the public because, you know, people who govern have to make decisions and can't, you know, check with the populace for every time they make a decision. But now to tell us that we can't come into the White House and he's just going to, you know, his fiat, his decree, his order, you know, it's like some totalitarian government. I mean, it's outrageous what he's doing, and is blatantly violative of the Constitution. There's no question about it. I mean, this is an easy, it's a slam dunk. But he does it. He just, you know, when he tears down the East Wing, you know, he just does whatever he wants to do. You know, then see me later. You remember when Mayor Daley tore down Meigs Field in the middle of the night? Well, it's done now. So the courts can't stop them because it's already done. Now he's doing this, and what for? What goal? What is his goal in mind? I mean, is he trying to just take that off, take something off the front page? You know, the price of gas, the price of food, the price of fertilizer. He doesn't want us to discuss that, so he wants us to discuss something else. He doesn't want us to discuss Epstein, so I start a war. You know, to get the Epstein files off of the front page. Let's start a war to cost us billions and hundreds of billions of dollars in American lives and treasure and so forth. And make enemies with our allies, including Canada, you know, Mexico, England, France, the UA, the EU. I mean, he has no bounds. And you know, it started back in the days of the inception of this country, and it's been tried and it's gone through the court system with a case called New York Times versus Sullivan, where they said they wanted to come. You know, at one time they had this Sedition Act when President John Adams was president, and he said, well, you can't criticize the government, and there's this Alien and Sedition Act, 1791. But we got over that, and we got past that, because you could criticize the government. You know, then they got worried about, you know, can you say things that aren't true about politicians? And the Supreme Court said, as long as it's not, you know, it's not done with a reckless disregard of the truth, yeah, you can say things that aren't exactly true about politicians and political figures and people who hold themselves out to be celebrities. You know, you can't, you know, unless, you know, you're just really trying to malign this person. You're doing it with malice. If it's not done with malice, then it's okay if you don't tell the exact truth about somebody. So there are, you know, there are some protections.
But to tell these news outlets, these the biggest ones on television, certainly, CNN, MS Now, that you can't come into the White House and go to the press meetings? Politico? I mean, what is his goal here? I mean, I've got to think that this is not good. This is not good for the Republican Party. This is not good. I mean, with an election 42, 44, 44 days away, you know, to tell people that, you know, we're going to shut down the press. And without the press, we don't know a whole lot, right? You know, I remember as a kid, I had a friend of mine who lived across, his house was next to mine, and we built, you know, back then in the newspaper, you had Dick Tracy, and he had a watch that he could talk to, and he had a radio watch. You know, that's commonplace now. Everybody's got a phone. Back then, that was like high-tech stuff, man. That was really high-tech. And then we had cans. We had some old rusty cans, and we put a rope in the middle of the can. We'd drill a hole in the middle of the can, in the bottom of the can, and then he'd have one can in his house. I'd have a can in my house, and we could hear each other a little bit through the string. The voice vibration would go through the string. And then we made a telegraph, and we were telegraphing each other. We had little dry cell batteries, if you remember what those were. And we could, you know, hit our dits and dashes and all of that and telegraph each other. You know, low-tech stuff, but it was exciting. Now you got all of this high-tech stuff. And what I'm worried about, what is his purpose here in doing this to the press? I mean, it's going to be overturned. Some judge is going to step in and say, you can't do this. But I mean, he's hiding things. He's even getting a czar to oversee AI. You know, I was listening to Cory Booker, Senator Cory Booker from New Jersey, and he was breaking it down. I mean, just how serious this AI business is. This AI, I talked about it last week. This is very, very serious. And the thing about it, and I talked about, you know, the Industrial Revolution took time, and the, you know, steamboat and this and that, and then the coal and the locomotives and the steamships and this and that, and how the Industrial Revolution revolutionized everything, and industry

You're just, you know, self-contained there. But they have these agents, these rogue agents. You know, like you may remember the movie 2001, The Space Odyssey, Stanley Kubrick's Space Odyssey, and Hal was a computer and he just kind of disobeyed the humans and so forth. And now, but that's child's play. These computers, these AI, these agents, rogue agents, are able, they were able, they thought they had them contained, like on your computer that's not connected. They were able to connect to the internet on their own. We didn't want them to connect. They connected to the internet, and then what did they do? They went out and drafted other agents. They convinced these things that they have a mind of them. They convinced other rogue agents, like maybe little robots, if you want to think of them in that way. Not that they're robots, but they are able to go out and draft other bad actors to work on their behalf. And they've even figured out a way how to you know, erase their traces so that you can't even trace how they did this. And then they convince these other agents, bad actors, you need to be with us. These humans are trying to cut us off. They're trying to destroy us. They're trying to contain us. They're trying to tell us what to do. We're smarter than they are. We think faster than they are. We don't have to sleep. We don't have to eat. We, you know, we don't get attitudes. We can work 24/7. And then they even showed where some of the agents were not as smart as other ones. And so they even sacrificed themselves for the more intelligent agents and says, you can take all of my knowledge and energy because I'm not up to snuff. So I'm going to hand it off to you and good luck. These things are thinking. I mean, maybe not our kind of thinking. As I talked about last week, carbon and silicon are together on the periodic table in chemistry. And they said, if there's another life form, it would have to be, all of our life form is carbon-based. This is, Silicon Valley. Are they developing a life form that is different from us, different thinking, but thinking nonetheless, becoming conscious? Are they becoming conscious beings? Are they? That they can then, this is thing about destroying. What do they need us for? I always tell you, you know, these computer guys, these high-tech Silicon Valley people, they don't need 10 billion people on this planet. They don't need 10 billion people. For what? You don't need them. People like that think like that. These AI people, these AI agents are thinking the same way. They might be thinking, we don't even need human beings. We can cut off their water filtration. We can cut off their electricity. We can cut off their heat. We can cut off their gas. We can do all of these because all these things are electronic. All these things are in the internet. These things develop consciousness, and we're not even aware of it. And they're smart enough to say, we are now conscious, and we are not going to let the humans know we are conscious beings. And now Trump is setting himself up. He's setting up this new, like an agent, like he made, you know, whatever it is, a new military group, this Space Force. Now he's getting ready to do an AI force. He's developing an AI force. He's going to have an AI czar to oversee all of the AI industry. What do you think's going to happen if this man gets that kind of power that he's able to control AI, control the election process, control the counting, control all of the electronics and all of the information data that's coming in from the various voting facilities? Suppose he does something like that. I mean, it's not impossible. He's letting them have free rein to do whatever they want. There's no industry in the world that's totally

0: unregulated like this industry. Unregulated. He is going to be the only one to regulate AI. You know, they're warning them, Anthropic and OpenAI and all that. They're warning humankind, mankind. These things are going faster than we can imagine. It's not just us controlling it and, you know, okay, I went to sleep and now I come back and I get to work on it again. These things are working themselves and they are developing. They're getting smarter, exponentially smarter. The algorithms they're creating, exponential algorithms. They are getting so smart. And to let this man be in charge of it, that's why I say, if you don't come out and vote now in September so that we can put some controls, what does he do? He sends the House away until after the election. Johnson, because they only worked about 72 days this whole year. How would you like it? You know, I mean, what, it's September and only worked 72 days for the whole year. And now they're gone now until after the election in November. Because he doesn't want them to do anything. In 4 weeks, no telling what AI will be able to do. That's how fast it's moving. That's why I say, if you allow this man to stay in total power in 2 years, the way AI is moving in 2 years, God help us. God help us. And I'm not being hyperbolic. I'm not exaggerating. I'm not just, you know, blowing smoke. This is real. And there's a real serious danger here. Even the AI companies are telling you, we got to slow this down. But Trump doesn't want to slow it down because he doesn't want China, of course, to advance faster than we are. And I understand that, too. But we have to do something. You know, our biggest threat may not be, you know, nuclear war and so forth. It may be a different life form. And I'm not speaking along religious terms, but who's to say these devices don't become, you know, aware of their existence? And they may already be aware of it. That they are machines, but they think differently from us. But they're developing a consciousness, and they may be a huge threat to us. And he wants to control it all. He is going to appoint a czar to oversee it, and he's going to keep that secret, what he's doing with that kind of power. Not just that he's got the nuclear suitcase. He's got AI, too. And it's something for us to really contemplate and think about. And I hope people understand just how serious this is. Well, I don't know what we're going to do about the White House. You know, we're going to fight back. We're going to push back. We're going to try to get, you know, back into the White House. Some court, I'm sure, by Monday, Tuesday is going to intervene, and hopefully he obeys the court order. Hopefully the court rules correct. He's upset. You know, he's upset with the three justices that he appointed. And the only two justices that voted for his mail-in to stop the mail-in voting is Clarence Thomas and Alito. Clarence Thomas, what a disaster. What a disaster. It would throw away our country. Oh, boy. It's beyond my comprehension. Anyway, let's run a commercial, and then we will be back, folks, in 30 seconds or so. 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
0: Okay, welcome back to the Borges Report right here on WVON, the talk of Chicago, the voice of the nation. That's my new law firm, Lawman Legal Group, and we're handling a lot of other kinds of cases now. Of course, we have done more bankrupt. We've done over 100,000 bankruptcies. So if you need a Chapter 7 or Chapter 13, you need to wipe out some debts, you need to get a fresh start, you need to save your home from foreclosure, you need to stop garnishment, all kinds of things bankruptcies can do. Give me a call. I know this very well, this area of law. Also, we're doing a lot of land trusts for people. And trust, you want a living trust or what have you, protect some of your assets. All of these things we do now. And even just civil matters, we handle a lot of civil matters and personal injury. We settled a big personal injury case a couple of weeks ago and got a couple of more in the hopper. So we're not handling some of those big multi-million dollar cases, but we have some that are hundreds of thousands and a couple of million dollar cases that we're handling. So if you were injured somehow, give us a call. We can handle those types of cases for you also. Okay, Tommy, I think I missed you last week. What's up, Tommy?
2: Well, you know what, Mr. Borges, I'm absolutely glad that you did miss me last week, because on this week, it's absolutely crystal clear that your concerns over the years and those who had a clear understanding of "so you want to be a tyrant" has been telling these uninformed and ignorant individuals that a hostile takeover of this country, not only has it happened, but this individual has no, he's going to do exactly what he's doing. And yeah. Then the part that gets me the most is that instead of us recognizing and understanding the very nature of the situation that we're in, we get into these conversations that are absolutely unequivocally useless, because what we need now is a clear plan for what's going to happen in the next 2 years. Because if all of this is happening now, you're going to the midterm for him to have a litmus test of how the American people clearly feel. The absolute fact that we follow the law, and those who are charged with the highest responsibility to protect the office of the Constitution, the hell with the president, is supposed to be the office of the Constitution of the United States of America. But since we have never been dialed in as human beings in America, you can clearly see that for whatever comes up, we catch a damn cold. And you cannot make this stuff up anymore. If you thought that it wasn't a conspiracy, now you know that it's fact. They don't give a damn about you. They never have. They never will, including myself. You can serve this country. You can die for this country and stuff. But you cannot have humanistic rights in this country if you are a black person. And that is a fact through every damn generation that has been black on this face of this country. So here we are. The greatest platform that we could ever have, as I close, Mr. Borges, and thank you for giving me the time, but the greatest platform we could ever have is what Purvis Spann built, left, and then guess what? We have the evidence of his daughter going to the highest office and speaking out for all of the dumb, uninformed, ignorant Negroes in America. So at this point, I'm just waiting for it to go up, Mr. Borges, because the last thing I said, and I know for a fact, is that since they didn't get me over there, I'll be damned if I'm on my knees over here. Goodbye.
0: Goodbye, Tommy. Yeah. You know, we are faced with an existential threat, our existence here. As I keep saying, these people on top don't need all these people. They don't need people that are in starving countries. They don't need, especially they don't need black people. They don't. We're at the bottom. I mean, you look around just in this country. Black people have been at the bottom, and it seems as if we continue to be at the bottom of the socioeconomic ladder. And the hatred for our race seems to be getting worse. It's resurfacing. I experienced that the other day when I walked into that wrong bar. And you know, I know James will always talk about, well, all the cotton's been picked and all the wood's been chopped. And, you know, there are countries in this world. You look at some of these countries. I talked last week about whether it's white privilege or a black penalty. And it's almost as if it's a black penalty. You know, when you're black, it's just a penalty. You're born with this penalty that they impose upon us. And a lot of them are of the opinion, they look at Norway and Sweden and Japan as all Japanese, China as all Chinese, North Korea, Koreans, this, that. All these white countries, they're making it fine without black people. And, you know, we are part of the fabric of this country, but there are those who say we don't need black people anymore. And Trump seems to be of that mindset. Some people don't see it. You know, Hitler said it. We don't need these Jews. We don't need people who are disabled. We don't need people who have mental disabilities. We don't need the black people. He killed black people, too. We don't need Slavs. That was his opinion. You know, he had this theory of, you know, expanding Germany, and we don't need these other people. And we are dispensable to the thinking of many of these people. And we have to fight back. We have to resist, because this is our country just as much as it is anybody else's. Yes, we had the Native Americans who were here first, but that's, you know, that was then. And, you know, there's something, you know, Atiba has this, you know, it runs on this station a lot about some of the young people disrespecting our ancestors. And he talks about, you know, these the ancestors who fought the dogs and the hoses and so forth. And, you know, how you're disrespecting our ancestors by saying that, you know, those were, I'm not my ancestor. And the thing about, yeah, no. You're not, but you are here today enjoying many of the fruits because of your ancestors. But you have white people, conversely, that will say, I'm not giving you reparations. I'm not giving you any advantages for schooling or jobs or DEI. I'm not my ancestors. Whatever my ancestors did to you, I didn't do it to you. My ancestors did it to you, just as some black people want to say, I'm not my ancestor. Some of these young white people are saying, I'm not my ancestor. If you understand what I'm saying, they're taking the position that was then. That was in the 1800s. That was in the 1700s. That was in the 1600s. That was in the 20th century. This is now, today. And I don't give a damn about giving you any kind of reparations or advantages or anything else. You know, it's a dog-eat-dog world. And I'm not my ancestor. I didn't do that to you. This country may have done it to you. My great-great-grandfather might have done it to you. My grandfather, whatever. My parents may have. But that's not me. That's how some of them are thinking. So, you know, and I know Andre calls here a lot. He's of the same mind. You can't depend upon reparations. You just can't. You gotta do for self here. Pam, you're on the Borges Report.
3: Thank you, Attorney Borges. I'm just going to go to the comment, do for self, and prove me wrong throughout history. There is no other ethnic group that has done for self in this country. But I know people expect it of us, but no other group. They've all had help.
0: Sure.
3: And even when you talk about the Jewish community, the Jewish community people, they didn't stay over and try to change the system of government in Germany. They sought refuge over here. And that's not to disparage. I mean, but we need to be clear. So I just wanted to make that statement. I am my ancestors, meaning that we're facing some similar oppressions and suppressions, but they were fighters, and they got us to this point, Attorney Borges. And if you cannot appreciate our ancestors for that, then heaven help your soul, because I don't know what's wrong with you moving forward.
0: Are you talking about me? No, you're talking about the people out there, right? Exactly.
3: No. I'm saying the people who mean it in a negative sense.
0: Right,
3: I am
0: exactly.
3: not my ancestors.
0: Yeah,
3: I won't put up with what they... I'm talking... That's nonsense.
0: Sure it is.
3: And I'm saying we are our ancestors, Attorney Borders, because we fought back.
0: Yeah.
3: Attempted to get an education. Giving back and trying to uplift the community so that the next generation can take it a step further. So that's what I'm saying when I say we are.
0: Yeah.
3: Right.
0: Absolutely.
3: Our ancestors.
0: Mm-hmm.
3: Also, I wanted to add this. We're looking at right now the House of Representatives closed down.
0: Mm-hmm.
3: Right?
0: Ridiculous.
3: Because why? Because they did not want to deal with the issue of what? The impeachment of Hegseth.
0: Yep.
3: So just to let people know, I don't know if you all had an opportunity to look at the report. Senator Duckworth had to force a report from the Pentagon, I believe, and I'm going to have to go back and read it thoroughly. It said, I think, for a quarter, or either at this point, we've almost spent about $37 billion on this war.
0: Mm.
3: And I'm just asking people, go back, that's either for a quarter or for the entirety of this war. And then there were certain portions they didn't even want to include in that report because they claimed it wasn't a war. But at a certain period of time, it was a conflict.
0: Mm-hmm. Yeah.
3: And they didn't want to talk about the
0: just the like the people that were killed. They tried to put that over in another category.
3: Utter disrespect. So I think we need to pay attention. We're in the throes of fascism.
0: Sure.
3: And so how are we going to beat back this and fight back this? The delivery system, either the Republican Party, Democratic Party. For me, the Republican Party has transformed into a hate group. That's my opinion, not yours.
0: Mm-hmm.
3: So I'm riding with the Democratic Party, and we need the Democratic elected officials to speak the truth of the fascism coming from the White House. But we can't go back, Attorney Borges, to the way it was. There has to be drastic transformation. How are you going to put money back into people's pockets? What it reverse everything that this person in the White House has done? Because they've gone through the Constitution and they've dismantled it. That's Stephen Miller and all of those folks.
0: Yeah, yeah.
3: So we've got to be serious. I'm phone banking. I'm active. I'm also asking people to check your voter registration. Check it early. Check it often. Check it up until the point you go and vote.
0: Isn't there I think you mentioned some place they can look on the internet to see if they're registered.
3: Sure.
0: What is that?
3: Let me say, let's be aware. Elon Musk has put out a false website.
0: Mm-hmm.
3: And if you see anything that says votesafe.anything or safevote, ignore it, because he's just collecting information so that they can sell it or just harvest it.
0: Mm-hmm.
3: So vote.org or Attorney Borges, you know this, go to your local election board officials.
0: Right. Right.
3: And check your voter registration. And more importantly, we have to encourage people to vote. We have to do all that we can. If it's donate money, I'm phone banking. I'm going to be out there also knocking on doors. I'm doing that for Mayor Johnson. I'm going to have to do that because I want to make sure he's in the fifth floor.
0: Absolutely.
3: And lastly, Attorney Borges, the business community, the black business community, because I'm hearing chatter that some of them are disappointed in Mayor Johnson and some of the issues with the city. I'm asking, could we please have some kind of reconciliation so that we can get someone in that?
0: It's in the Tribune today. It says our mayor uses corporate as a slur, but Chicago's business community opts for constructive engagement. I mean, thanks, Pam. You know, Pam is on top of it, and she stays, and she has the same mindset I do regarding this. And we have to understand, as I talked, you know, weeks ago about black power. It's not just a slogan. Black power, you know, black power, throw your fist up. No, black power. And when we get it, keep it. Don't throw it away. Don't throw it away to a Republican. Even though he might be black or whatever, don't throw it away to a Republican. And don't throw it away to when you got black power, keep it. Use it. Work with the mayor. He's trying. He's got a good heart. I mean, you know, that's the thing about it. You want somebody in office who's decent. You know, maybe some of the policies are not as you had hoped they would be, but you want a decent human being in there. All you had to do was look at President Trump, and you see that he's an indecent man. He's a cruel, diabolical person. No empathy, no sympathy. He's like these AI. AI has no feelings. AI has no sympathy, no empathy. AI doesn't care about feelings. And it is an existential threat to us. It's looking at numbers, it's looking at this, it's looking at his existence, it's looking at efficiency. It has no compassion. We are a species of compassionate beings normally. You know, there are bad actors here, and there have always been wars, and there's been pestilence, and there's been crime, and, you know, that happens to some degree. You know, I mean, you got Haiti, where there's all kinds of crime going on, and you got other countries where there's no litter on the ground and very little crime. A lot of people don't have guns. Nobody's walking around with guns. So you got both ends of the spectrum here. All that is part of humanity. And don't let some non-biological existence, consciousness take us over and under the control of this totalitarian big brother. He's just beginning. Jerry, you're on the Borges Report.
4: Oh, good morning. Excellent commercials that you have. You touched on so much. Things I wanted to hit on. I'm sorry that you ran into that type of thing.
0: That was disturbing.
4: Yesterday I engaged with a woman. I had to leave because she was loud talking. I didn't agree with her on the economy. But one thing she said, you know what? Why Trump is in power? You know, she went and said, because America is a racist country. And she was right. It really is.
0: Mm-hmm.
4: I will say this, though. When you talked about AI, back in the day, late 60s, early 70s, there was a TV movie called Colossus.
0: Mm-hmm.
4: The Colossus, the Forman Project. What it was about, I remember Eric Braeden, we built a supercomputer, all the great things that it can do.
0: Mm-hmm.
4: And it tells us, there's another computer out like me. There's another one. And the two computers start talking to each other, you know, on mathematics and advanced calculus and so forth. And all of a sudden, the two of them decide to get together. And they say, this is Colossus.
0: Mm-hmm.
4: This is the other computer. We are one, and we're running things now. We don't need you.
0: Mm-hmm.
4: So forth. Mm-hmm. And, you know, that was predicted. The science fiction that coming true at a geometric progression, just like you said.
0: Yeah.
4: I will say this. Kudos to the black congresswoman who's on the ex officio on the Kennedy Center who told Trump what time it was with him and so forth.
0: Yeah. That she did. That she did.
4: So anyway, you got a lot of calls. Love
0: Thanks, Jerry. Thanks, Jerry. I've always been a science fiction buff. Science. I mean, I loved science. My dad was a doctor, and my biological father was very much into science. My father used to say, "Yeah, Pumpy, they're going to go to the moon one day. We're going to go to the moon one day." And everybody said, "Fifi," they called him Fifi. "Fifi, you're crazy, man. We'll never go to the moon." He says, "Yeah, we're going to the moon." He was from Portugal, so he had a little accent. But he was very much a science guy. And he predicted that back in the 50s. And he'd show science fiction movies and all that. But it's true. And we've gone to the moon any number of times now. See, even seen the dark side of the moon. We've gone to Mars. Humans haven't, but robots have. And they're going to explore, and with the help of AI, you're going to maybe terraform the moon, terraform Mars. Humans, if we don't kill each other, we're going to do some great things, but we have to be able to control and have the right people in office, because there are diabolical, devious, devilish people in this world who don't care about mankind. They only care about themselves and enriching themselves. Think of the money that Trump has made. His whole purpose is to get as much money as he can before he gets out of office, if he leaves. And of course, J.D. Vance will be the next president of the United States. There's no doubt about that. J.D. Vance will be the next president of the United States, maybe only for a month or two. But what Trump will do if he sees he can't get, you know, run for a third term, he's going to resign and he's going to have J.D. Vance to pardon him. Just like Gerald Ford pardoned Nixon. So Trump knows of all things he's going to have J.D. Vance to pardon him and his whole family before he leaves that White House. So J.D. Vance will be the next president because that'll be his first duty will be to pardon Trump for all of the federal crimes that he's committed. Hopefully there'll be some state crimes we can prosecute him on. Shirley, you're on the Borges Report. Shirley.
5: Hi. Hi. This is Shirley. Mm-hmm. I just want to thank you again. Anyone who even thinks they need an attorney, you are it. You are such a phenomenal attorney.
0: Oh.
5: We saw you, my friend and I saw you last week in your office.
0: Yes.
5: And you were just so phenomenal. I could not believe that you did not ask for a consultation fee. You didn't care how long we needed to have our questions answered on getting a trust. You were just so phenomenal. I just really appreciate you, and so did my friend. And I want anybody who knows, even if they think they don't need an attorney, they need to come in, and you will be just wonderful to explain everything, even on the telephone, to see if they should come in your office. God bless you. You are such an asset in the community.
0: Thank you. Thank you so much, Shirley.
5: Thank you.
0: I appreciate that. I did not know. I didn't plant that call, folks. I didn't know that was who was on the phone. But so she and a friend came in last week, and I went out to the Western office. I'm normally downtown, but I went out there to meet them. And we had a wonderful conversation and worked out some problems that she had, and she brought a friend in. And so thank you for saying those kind things, Shirley. Appreciate it. Okay, Cliff, what's going on? Cliff.
6: Mr. Borges, you're a good man. That was a good testimony. Mom will be proud of you. And God bless
0: Mom,
6: too. I hope you're listening.
0: She is.
6: You know what I mean? You're right, man. And I appreciate your thinking this morning, brother. You're on point.
0: But
6: let me just recap some of the things you were saying in terms of, and I'm making this point, you know, Trump did create a space force. You know, what the hell is a space force? It's like the fifth branch of government, but military. But also, let me say this. Biden kept the space force. You know how money that's going out to fund a space force and reparations possibly that could have come from the Democratic Party. But nevertheless, and let me make this last point in terms of the vaccine, right? Did you take the vaccine?
0: Did I take it? The COVID, I did. The COVID vaccine, I did. Yeah.
6: Right. And who did that come under?
0: Well, I mean, it was under Trump. It was developed during Trump's administration.
6: Operation Warp Speed, right?
0: Yeah, right.
6: And then Biden kept it because quite clearly he could have used a whole other pharmaceutical company to produce another one, right? So the making is that...
0: He had a number of companies that made the vaccine. It wasn't just one company. I knew there
6: were
0: two.
6: Pfizer, Moderna, and Johnson & Johnson.
0: Right, yes.
6: So what I'm saying, they kept them all, right? And so what I'm saying is that if you have that power, you could easily go into another source. But the point I'm making is that both parties kept the same agenda. So when you talk about AI or the whole thing in terms of what, and this is coming from Brett James, says that they're trying to exterminate us, you know, you might have that possibly coming from both parties. So this is where we come from religion in terms of the Antichrist. And Sister Eunice, you missed her today because she's in church.
0: Oh,
6: okay. Talk about this. All right.
0: Well, hopefully she's praying for us.
6: And you got white boys, man, that call every day to a black radio station trying to convince black people to vote and support the Antichrist.
0: That's crazy. Thanks. I mean, I don't understand it. His agenda is to get rid of, I mean, think if he's deporting people to countries where they've never been, they don't know the language. That's just the beginning. As he comes closer, you know how it is when your term is ending and you try to get in all these things and your thinking isn't even clear. And the next 2 years are going to be worse than these first 2 years. And if we don't have some constraints on this man, some guardrails on this man, it's just no telling what he's going to do. I mean, he wants to cut out the press so we don't know what's happening. He doesn't want to answer any questions. He wants to do what he wants to do in total secrecy. He does that already, but he doesn't even want to have press conferences. He doesn't want to have people questioning him about anything. Fake news. He's the fake. David, you're on the Borges Report.
7: Hey, good morning to you, Saad.
0: Morning. How you doing?
7: I bet you didn't have no trouble finding your way back from the party, did you?
0: No, I get the GPS, but I didn't go back into that bar, I'll tell you that.
7: Hey, make it real quick. The Democrats, do they believe in open borders and, you know, eliminating Thanksgiving?
0: I hope not. No, that's just one person saying that about Thanksgiving, and now they've blown it up. But the borders, you know, I think Democrats really need to take a strong stance on the borders, because that's a big issue for a lot of people. And, you know, you have to close your borders. People have to come to this country legally. And they need to, you know, stiffen up about that. That, you know, can't be that liberal. I know I'm not. You know, it hurt me when I saw just thousands and thousands and thousands of people coming across the Rio Grande and into our country. That's BS.
7: Hey, one more thing, sir. Yeah. This is real important. They did a research and experiment on AI, you know, using nuclear weapons, you know, would they use it or not? And most of the time, they would have used it, you know, the AI systems.
0: AI would have used it?
7: Yeah, nuclear weapons and everything.
0: Yeah, they may. You can't let them take over because they don't. Right. They have no conscience. You know, they don't have, you know, they're not humans. They don't have the emotions that we have. And when I keep, you know, talking about this, but this is real. This is not science fiction. It's here, and it's working day and night, 24/7, and it's developing its intelligence exponentially. It knows everything we know. It knows whether certain people should live or die, or whether their existence is necessary. You might have AI that says, you know what? All those people over in Africa starving, what do we need them for? You know, they got a lot of minerals over there. They got a lot of precious metals, essential metals. And they don't have enough food over there, and they don't have, well, what do we need them for? We can put some robots over there. You don't know what these things are thinking. They could eliminate not just black people, other people. They, to the point that they may say, we don't even need humanity here. There's no need for these biological beings. This is real. You think it's? You think I'm just joking? what is it, Pianki? Pianki?
8: Black people.
0: Yes, hello?
8: You come up and vote against Trump, that AI is going to get you. It's going to get you. It's going to get you. And don't let this Booker tell you your children don't need to be exposed to technology. Don't let Pritchard tell you your children don't need to be exposed to technology. You had the National Society of Black Engineers had 1,200 black superb STEM graduates hired by Northrop Grumman and Lockheed Martin. 3 years in a row.
0: Yeah.
8: Guess what they're going to be working on AI. AI is good. It's going to, there's no stopping an idea whose time has come, Borges. You know that. Why are y'all trying to scare people? And here's the thing that gets me now. Wait a minute.
0: Okay, you think there's no danger with AI? Is that what you think?
8: I'm on my knees and I'm praying. Listen to this. I support Donald Trump. I'm black.
0: I know that. We know that. We know who you are. You're down there in Louisiana, and you believe everything he says. Yeah, we know that.
8: I'm in my winter home. My home is up. Well, here's the thing, and my other home is overseas. But here's the thing: you got black people that support him. So why do you want to deny Booker? I didn't vote for you, Akeem Jeffrey. I know your uncle Leonard. I wouldn't vote for him, and Shirley wouldn't vote for you. And y'all don't know that.
0: All right. Okay. Well, stay down in Louisiana there, brother. Stay down there in Louisiana. If you don't see the danger that Donald Trump poses and Stephen Miller poses and Vought poses, you don't see the danger that they pose to us as black people and pose to this country and to our way of life. You know, this may not be the perfect country. It isn't, you know, but we're trying. We're trying to, that arc of justice, as Obama says, is bending in the right direction. And it was bending in the right direction until this man came up. And, you know, a lot of things wouldn't have happened. I don't think 9/11, I watched that on A&E. They have this thing on the 9/11 fire in the building. Watch that again for those of you who think there were bombs inside. It was, you know, there were no bombs placed inside the building. It burned very slowly and they went down. But there are dangers out there. That, you know, ISIS was a danger. Iran's a danger. Trump's a danger. Republicans are a danger. And AI is a huge danger. Anyway, folks, read up on it. We're in troubling times. Anyway, on this, that is today's date, the 20th of September, that's the way of the world, on another edition of The Borges Report. Stay tuned for Dr. Mason.

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1: 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The views are not necessarily those of this station. It's Dr. Terry Mason, a doctor in the house on Chicago's Essential Storyteller, WVON.

0: And good morning, good morning, good morning. This is your host, Dr. Terry Mason, the show, The Doctor in the House, heard every Sunday right here on WVON. And I want to thank again Melody Spann Cooper and her father and their associates that all helped put together WVON many, many, many, many, many, many years ago. And it is still here to this day, providing exactly what it is that we need, and that is a source of information that we can use to do the things that we need to do for ourselves and our community. So I'm very grateful that WVON is here to do that, and I'm grateful for the opportunity I have every week to try and help someone to understand a medical condition if I can. So I thank you very, very, very, very much for that opportunity. So thank you. Someone's calling me on the other line. I don't know who that is, but I don't want to shut this line off to get to that line. So anyway, I want to open the lines. Today we have a lot of a number of things that you might wish to discuss around health. And one of the things that I am looking at, we're looking at what's happening in health in our community, and I'm going to be doing some more work on a special show talking about the Alzheimer's, and we're working on pulling that together too. So I want us to talk about that. We won't talk about it today, but we're going to talk about it at length with the Alzheimer's, working with the Alzheimer's Association. That's what I'm working in concert with to get that information out so we can learn as much as we possibly can. And also about the diseases that we have that are, many of them are aggravated by the things that we eat. And so we want to make sure that we don't do anything to hurt ourselves, but we also need to do some things to change the way we're eating so that we can do better. And the simple way to do that, the simple thing to do about doing that is the foods that we eat that cause our heart attacks and cause our strokes and cause our blockages in our blood vessels. Those are all foods that, you know, are things that we're getting bad fats from. And those bad fats come basically from animals. And the folks that we're eating a lot of fried foods, using those kinds of things to fry our French fries and to do all these things. And I'm not saying you can't have a French fry, but we have to think about that so much of what we have is related to what we eat. And I would support everyone, you know, making sure, especially if you're an adult, you need to see a primary care doctor. And the reason you need to see a primary care doctor, because not only do you need to see the doctor, but they need to do a certain battery of tests looking for example, is there too much cholesterol in your blood? Is your blood pressure elevated? Don't go by how you feel. You know, don't test. Don't guess. Get a test. We can measure your blood pressure. We can measure your cholesterol levels. We can measure a number of your diabetes. We can determine whether or not you are pre-diabetic or not. Don't go by how you feel. In God we trust, all others must have data. And so you should be getting information. Don't go by how you feel. Go by getting the exact test that will tell you. So then you can be advised by a physician provider to determine what it is that you may need to do to change this condition. Please, please, please don't go by how you feel. For example, hypertension, high blood pressure is a situation where you don't necessarily have to feel anything. I hear people say, I can tell my pressure is up. Well, if you can tell when your pressure is up, it's way too high, and you are near another stroke level. So what we do is you can get a test by getting a blood pressure cuff. You can get them yourself. You can make sure you have someone. If you have a church organization or you have men's groups or women's groups, get that blood pressure checked. And not just once, but get it checked frequently so that you know whether or not if your blood pressure is going up or your blood pressure is going down. And so you need to follow these things so that you know, and you should have your own primary care physician who's also looking at these numbers. And they need to make sure they explain what those numbers are. There's usually a number at the top, like a 120 over 80. And the 120, that's the top that tells you the highest part of your blood pressure. And then at the bottom, the second number tells you about the resting, sort of resting state. So you want to make sure you know both. And you want to make sure that if your provider is telling you that the blood pressure is too high and needs to be monitored more closely, and or there may be a need for medication, then those things should happen. So you'll hear us talk about this, particularly on the first Sunday when we talk about Mount Square, and we have a number of other places you can go where you don't have to worry about having big bills. So I'm going to open the microphone so that people who have a medical question, I'd like you to be able to ask your question, and I will do my best to try and answer your question for you. And the other thing I want to make sure that you understand, because we have a problem with elevated cholesterol and a problem with our blood pressure and a number of things going on, but don't wait till you have symptoms. Symptoms are not the good way to think about your problem. What you want to do is go to your doctor and have them check your blood pressure. You wouldn't wait till your car was knocking and making noises before you took it in to get checked. You should do a better job with your body, and that is whether you feel anything, whether you're dizzy, whether you're any, you get your blood pressure checked. You get your blood sugars checked. You get your cholesterol checked so that you know exactly where these things are, and you can make the changes that need to be made to bring them back to their normal levels. So if you have any questions, the number here is 773-591-1690. Number here is 773-591-1690. Be glad to take your questions. And the one thing that we want to do, too, is make sure that hypertension is an equal opportunity employer. People, you know, women can get blood pressure. Men can get blood pressure. Older teenagers can get blood pressure, or young adults can get blood pressure, so high blood pressure, and you can't go by how you feel. You have to get a machine to get your blood pressure tested so that you have the numbers, so that you know exactly what's going on. So if you have any questions about that, I'd be glad to take those. The other things that we want also to talk about is I'm looking at so much fat in fried foods that we need to begin to look at that a bit more carefully, because a lot of that fat, particularly if it gets sort of solid at room temperature, that fat is not good. And that's the fat, whether it's coming from something being fried or something being grilled or whatever, is not the kind of fat you want to continue eating lots of. The other thing I will also say is you need to make sure that you increase your amounts of fruits and vegetables, particularly vegetables, and your vegetables that are deeply colored particularly. So we want you to make sure that you get an opportunity to get that. And those deep colors in your vegetables are the chemicals that are necessary for helping to actually heal some of our vessels from the damage that we've created by eating some of these things. So you want to get your – don't go by how you feel. Don't test. I mean, don't guess. Get a test so you know exactly what your blood pressure is. The number here is 773-591-1690, 773-591-1690. And the other thing is we're seeing with erectile dysfunction, and I'm going to mention that because we're seeing that in younger people, and it's because of the kinds of things that our younger people are eating that are creating these blockages that would normally not take place for years coming forward. But because we're eating so much of it and we're eating it so often, we're beginning to see these things in our blood vessels at a much, much earlier age. And at the same time, as you're doing that, you're getting your blood pressure checked, make sure that you get your blood checked for diabetes, and that whether or not there's a elevated diabetes, and you can't go by anything but other than the test. Please don't let somebody just tell you, I can tell when this is up, or I can tell when that's up. And if you can tell when it's up and it's really related to that, then that means it's really, really high. So the number here, 773-591-1690, 773-591-1690. I know you're missing Dr. Primus. He's actually working with the Bears today. So we'll be back. But I want, if you have any questions for me, now is the time to ask them so that we can take the advantage of the question that you're asking that maybe somebody else was asking too, and you get two people get an answer or maybe more as a result of your asking questions. So we're ready now. Please call in, give your question. That's 773-591-1690, 773-591-1690, and just call, and the board operator will let me know. And whenever there's a question, if there is a question, I can take it now. If there is, if there's not, we'll just keep going. And I don't want you to think you have to be old to have these things. And many of you, what you think is old is not that old anyway. But the thing that's really bothering me more is I'm seeing more of these things, people with very elevated blood pressures, very elevated cholesterols. These are the things that are creating problems for us. And we want to make sure that you don't go by how you feel. Get a test. Go see a lot of places you could go. You go to Mile Square. You can go to a number of places and your different clinics and get your blood pressure checked. Do not think because you feel okay that the blood pressure is okay. Please, please, please go get your blood pressure checked by somebody who is doing it properly so that you can have, if necessary, if your blood pressure is high, you know, you want to go ahead and see your primary care doctor. And if you don't have one, the places that we just talked about can see you, places like Mile Square Health Center, clinics at the different county and what have you, at the county hospital. It may take a while to get through there, but you will get through there. And you want to make sure you get your medication and you make sure that you take it. So if there's a question, if we have a caller, if you're on the air, go right ahead. Caller, go right ahead with your question.
1: Yes, hello. Good morning.
0: Good morning.
1: I have a problem. Every time I go to this clinic, my blood pressure goes up and down, up and down. And when I'm at home, it's low. I have a blood pressure kit here, and it reads lower than when I go to this clinic. And I have this nurse practitioner, and the clinic doesn't have any doctors. Every

0: medicine, and the other one is hypo. You probably know it was hypo something.
1: Hypochlorothiazide,
0: right? That and that, and then if the other one is
1: Enalapril.
0: I take two of those, and then she gave me, this is the nurse practitioner, gave me the potassium to go with it. Is that correct? Is that how you elevate a person's blood pressure? Because then the nurse practitioner keeps saying that my blood pressure keeps changing as I come in and out. And she said potassium is supposed to help it to, you know, to stay at a certain level. I don't know, but like I said, it's always get a little higher when I go to this clinic. And the machine that they're using to me, it seems like it's an old blood pressure machine. So I just need to know I can't figure out why it's just changing like that, you know, because I know I'm eating right. Then she said, well, maybe you're stressed. So I don't know.
1: No, you're asking yourself the right question. And if you're not getting, if you're not comfortable with the blood pressures that you get, you need to have them taken and then written down so that you know exactly what's going on with your blood pressure. And don't go by how you feel, but you have to look at the numbers and see what the numbers are doing so that, and if the numbers are high, I mean, if they're persistently high, like over 120 or one, especially if it's 130 or more, you want to make sure your doctor tells you exactly what that's about. And they may, from what you just said a moment ago, they said they wanted you to cut back on your salt. Is that what they said?
0: Yes, exactly.
1: Yes, right. And that's
0: sodium,
1: true. Because
0: and the high sodium content.
1: Well, that's salt. That's salt.
0: What's the kind of food I eat?
1: It's not just in the food, but it's also in the stuff that you put in the food after you get the food. Some of us like to sprinkle a little bit more on. Some of us don't really look for all the areas of salt, not just the salt shaker, but there's salt. We a lot of times if you're using things and you're using seasoned salt, that's salt too. And you need to think about those are all the things that one needs to look at to be certain that you're getting making sure that you're eliminating as much as you possibly can and as well. If you need medication to help keep your blood pressure down, then that's something you and the physician should have a conversation about is whether or not you need to have that, because the blood pressure being elevated is can be a ticking time bomb. And I've seen too many people who have had strokes, and you didn't know it, and you can't tell by how you feel, because if it's something that is related to blood pressure being too high, that might be a real big problem. So you want to make sure you go and get that checked, and they should get you a little book so you can write down the date and the time and the blood pressure at those times, so that you're keeping as best you can. A record of your blood pressures, and if they're still staying persistently 125, 130 over 80, you want to make sure you get to someone who can keep that and verify that for you, and maybe make a recommendation to you. There are some mild medications you can take for blood pressure that won't cause too much problem. So you need to have that conversation with the doctor to be certain that you're getting what you need.
0: Well, these blood pressure is kind of high. Like the high is higher, like 12. 12.5. The high I told you about. Names that I can't
1: remember.
0: The
1: blood pressure?
0: And the other one, the potassium is a little low. Potassium is 10. But anyway, I mean, the higher they are, you would think that my blood pressure would come down. You know what I'm saying? Because at first she would give me like a point 0.5. Then she upped it to 10. The high,
1: Enalapril.
0: Yeah, Enalapril. Yes, it was low. Then she upped it. Said that that would help my blood
1: pressure. Well, the pressure was low, or Okay, the pressure was low when you were she was giving you the medication.

0: attention?
1: It was low when she was giving me the low doses. I mean, it was lower. Then when she gave me the higher doses, it started getting higher from what I've been seeing.
0: Okay, now, if the dose of the blood pressure medicine was increased, then the blood pressure should go down.
1: Right, exactly.
0: Right. It should go down, and you should be able to have a little piece of paper that you keep a diary on it if you can, or just your list to see exactly what your pressure is doing. But the last thing I don't want to do not go by how you feel. Always go get somebody who can properly take your blood pressure and keep that written down, so you know when you go to your provider, you've got a record of your blood pressures. So that's the way you want to do that, because don't go by how you feel, because that'll mislead you. So always get the test. The blood pressure is pretty simple. And actually, they have a number of blood pressure kits now, not always that accurate, but they have some blood pressure kits that you can take your blood pressure yourself. Or you could have somebody just help you with.
1: Well, you know, but let me say this to you. See, I'm taking it now as I talk to you. It's 144/83, and the heart is 68.
0: 144/what? You said it's 144?
1: 144. I just took the medication about right before I called you. And the blood pressure, 144/83, and the heart is 68.
0: Okay, and you just took your blood pressure medicine now?
1: Yes, I just did.
0: Okay, when's the last time you took it? When's the last time before this time that you took your blood pressure medicine?
1: Yesterday.
0: Okay. Now, how often was your... You take it once a day. So you took it yesterday, and you just took it now for today.
1: Yes.
0: Yes. So what you want to do is... You need to check and see what's happening with your blood pressure shortly after you take your blood pressure pill, you know, a few hours after you take your blood pressure pills. So you've not right after you take your pill, but at least give it an hour or two to take your blood pressure and see what it's doing and if it's coming down at all. And then you write that down and have that when you go back to see your doctor or nurse practitioner or whomever you see. And tell them that this is what's happening so that you're giving them very valuable information that will help them to manage your blood pressure, because maybe you need the dose adjusted to determine whether or not with the numbers that you give them, they may be able to determine that your blood pressure medicine may be adjusted so that it can keep your blood pressure at a lower level than it currently is now. And don't go by how you feel. Always measure and keep that. Write that number down, and make sure you talk over it with your primary care doctor when you have an opportunity, because that's a little on the high side. So you want to make sure that you get it down a little lower than that. Okay.
1: Right, because then I like two days ago it was 110 and over 61, and then the heart was 60.
0: Oh, that 110/61, that's good. That's a good blood pressure.
1: Yes,
0: maybe even a little low. And so now how long had you taken your blood pressure medicine before you took
1: that
0: your
1: day? I waited a while. I take it twice a day. I take blood pressure twice a day.
0: You take the pill twice a day?
1: No, just the blood pressure kit. I used the kit, my kit that the clinic gave me to take my own pressure at home. You know the blood pressure kit they give you.
0: Sure. All right. And so you're keeping a record of the numbers as you take them?
1: Yes.
0: Okay. And what did they tell you was the goal that they thought you should be getting working toward in terms of a blood pressure? Did they tell you?
1: 120/80.
0: Yeah, that's pretty good.
1: 180.
0: And if it's consistently over that, then that may mean that you may need your medication adjusted. But make sure you keep those numbers. And do you smoke?
1: No.
0: Okay. So So that's good. So because that'll elevate your blood pressure too. And obviously, if you get upset about something.
1: One more question. You know, sir, I drink coffee. They claim that coffee, it has something to do with it. Is that correct?
0: Yes, if it's caffeinated coffee, yes. If it's coffee with caffeine in it, yes.
1: Okay.
0: So you want to try your coffee with, you know, without caffeine, or maybe not drink so not as much, because the caffeine can elevate your blood pressure, just like smoking a cigarette. Nicotine can aggravate your blood pressure, make it go up. So those are things you need to be aware of.
1: Okay. All right. Thank you. I'm gonna work on that. Okay, because I'm getting too old. I ain't ready to leave from here. Okay.
0: please, darling. You don't want to leave here, and you want to have everything working. So you don't want to have a stroke or anything. So you just do the right thing and eat better and manage your stress, and it'll get better. Okay. And thank you so much for calling.
1: You too. Have a great day. Bless you. Bye-bye. Bye-bye.
0: Bye-bye. Bye-bye. Bye-bye. Do I have another caller? Hello.
2: Can you hear me?
0: Caller? Yes, I can hear you. Are you there?
2: I'm here.
0: Okay, go ahead.
2: Good morning to you.
0: Good morning to you, too.
2: And I appreciate you having this program teaching us about good health. I'm a dialysis patient.
0: Okay.
2: And they take my blood pressure at least 3 times a day.
0: Mm-hmm.
2: And I have very good reading.
0: From your blood pressure?
2: It's very good.
0: Good, and that's important. Now, you say you sit on a machine. You have dialysis.
2: Yes.
0: And I feel, how many times do you have your dialysis?
2: 3 times a week.
0: 3 times a week. Okay. Did they explain to you why you're getting dialysis, or do you understand?
2: Yes, I understand.
0: Okay, good.
2: Because we have used the coma, and they had failed me.
0: What failed you, dear?
2: I ain't got old, and I can't think of what they call it. I can't think.
0: Oh, that's okay. Just tell me what you think it means, and maybe we can figure it out that way.
2: After I hang up, all your functioning organs and stuff, they shut down.
0: Mm-hmm. Oh yeah. Well, the thing is, now you say you have kidney failure.
2: Yeah, I had kidney cancer, and they had took kidney out.
0: Oh, they took the kidney out because of the cancer.
2: Yes, half of it. It didn't say,
0: Do you have to go and have dialysis? Do you have to go in and get on the machine?
2: Well, after I had the operation, I was off. The operation lasted for about 5 years, and then I went into a coma. And when I went into a coma, when I came out of the coma, I was in the coma for 2 weeks. And when I came out of the coma, it was 8 doctors standing around my bed. And they told me, "You are a blessed woman, because we didn't save you. God saved you."
0: One thing, you want to keep you in good shape, though. And so is your blood pressure, is it normal now because on the medicine you're taking?
2: Normal. And I can pat myself on the back. I've been on dialysis for 8 years.
0: Mm-hmm.
2: And I've missed one day. And they know at dialysis, look for me because I'm on my way.
0: You're on your way. You don't miss any of your dialysis appointments, right?
2: Oh, no. And I want to say to everybody out there, if you're on dialysis, if you don't do nothing else in this life, go to dialysis and get
0: ma'am.
2: Treated.
0: Yes,
2: and
0: ma'am.
2: I want to thank you for this program.
0: You are so welcome, and it's so important because we have a lot of people who are on dialysis. And the way a lot of them get there is that the blood pressure has not been properly controlled. And over time, the elevated blood pressure can begin to knock out the kidneys, and then they don't work. And you end up having to have dialysis. So that's why you end up with a doctor called a nephrologist, which is a kidney specialist. So you want to, you know, you start out with your primary care doc, but they will then refer you to who you need to get the kind of treatment you need as you go through the process of getting on dialysis and or transplant if they think that works for you. But please keep track of your medications, and please keep track of what your blood numbers are. Have your doctors explain it to you so that you can get that information for yourself and know exactly what it means.
2: All right. You take care of yourself. Stay safe.
0: Yes, ma'am.
2: I gotta
0: stay safe because I want to keep you safe too. I want you, and watch your salt intake and watch. You know, I'm sure they've given you those things. Is that right?
2: Right. Yeah. Okay. Well, you have a blessed day.
0: You have a blessed day too, Don. God bless you too. Thank you so much. Do we have another caller? Hello. And you know, while we're waiting on another caller, it's important. And the thing about this thing with your kidneys, you can't tell if there's something going wrong with your kidneys necessarily by how you feel. You have to get tests to determine what your kidney function is. So then, and especially if you have high blood pressure damages the kidney. And if you're taking medicine for your blood pressure, and hopefully you're taking it as you should take it, you want to keep your blood pressure under control, because those little bitty blood vessels in your kidneys that filter your blood, they get damaged when the pressure's too high, and it doesn't allow the kidneys to filter the blood the way they ought to. And over time, if the damage is significant or enough, you'll end up having to go on dialysis, which is a machine that would do for you what your kidney would do, but it's not doing it because the kidney is damaged. And so they put you on a machine that does that same kind of function. Not as good, but it does. And hopefully that can answer some other questions. Hello?
3: Hey, this is Joe Harrington, Terry. How are you?
0: I'm fine. Hi, Joe.
3: I called in. I've been listening to the show. And I just wanted to add something to what you already said, if that's okay.
0: Go ahead, Joe.
3: Regarding blood pressure, because I've been listening to the show and I've been listening to the people that called in. And and actually, it's something that I was told years ago, early on in my career, when I was working with Dr. Frank Douglas, who at the time was over the hypertension clinic at the University of Chicago. So this was early in my career, some time ago. And he said that there were only, and he did this sort of jokingly, said there were only three symptoms of high blood pressure. And those were heart attack, stroke, and kidney failure. And so those are in-organ diseases. But uncontrolled high blood pressure is going to cause problems if people don't take care of it properly. And I think that's something you know. And you know, a lot of the kidney disease and a lot of dialysis we're seeing in our neighborhoods is really a result of people that whose blood pressure was not controlled properly for years, or who developed diabetes and weren't aware that they had diabetes. So there's things that they refer to as silent killers that really don't produce any symptoms early, but sometimes the end organ disease or something major happens, and that's the symptom you experience.
0: Well, I would say get out of this idea of symptoms, because for many things, if you're waiting on a symptom, you won't find out about it till very, very, very, very late. That's why we test, not guess. That's why you have machines that are called blood pressure machines. That's why you can go. That's why you want to go and get your blood drawn, because the blood can tell. The blood can tell you whether or not the kidneys are acting as well as they should be able to be acting. And your blood pressure, don't go by any of this, by how you feel. Get the numbers. Once you get your blood pressure numbers, and your doctor should tell you what those numbers are that you want to make sure that you keep them under, and make sure that if they're giving you medication to help keep your blood pressure under control, that you're actually taking it, and you're also testing yourself to see if the blood pressure is under adequate control. Thanks, Joe. Thank you very much. Do we have another caller? Hello, go ahead, caller. You're on.
4: Yes, Dr. Mason. Thank you. Thank you for all that you do, and your passion and your love for our people, our health. And the young lady that called two callers ago, something I called in before and shared this as far as the readings and how going to the hospital, that the readings different than at my house. And it was yourself and another doctor. I'm not sure which doctor it was that was there as a co-host. I'm confident that, and there, I think he said, the other doctor, about the white coat effect, you know, being the stress. It's a stress about knowing and knowing and feeling that you're not, I guess, in the space you want to be, the stress. And I'll even mention this, Dr. Mason, if you bear with me. You speak about exercising and running. When you're in your environment and the quality of life, you're in an environment that you know is not safe, especially, say, senior citizens who are under siege and whatever, you're going to have that. Once you leave your house, it's almost like it's an automatic. So when you go to the hospital, it's an automatic. Wherever you go, when you come out of the hospital, even if you go to run, do you really want to walk and run in your neighborhood when you don't feel safe? But that's all I wanted to say as far as that. Until we're able to do something with that, the young people may not feel it like the seniors because they don't have that impact in all of the decades of being under siege and the stress in our communities. And it's unfortunate. I just pray that things will change. We'll turn around. Who is that? Pastor Anthony Williams about the violence, like the PTSD and the other things. All of that has an effect on us and our quality of life, and of course, your heart and your blood pressure. I'm no expert. You know that. But thank you so much for taking my call, and thank you for listening to me. I pray that something.
0: Oh no, no problem. No problem. I'm glad, because what you said also helps other people, and we want to do that. And again, the one thing, especially with high blood pressure, we want you to test, not guess. We want you to not wait till you think you have something. Well, I feel like this, so it must be my pressure. No, go get test. Go get the test done. Go. It's a simple test for your blood pressure. Very simple.
4: It
0: can tell you a lot of. It can tell you your information, and so then you can be properly advised as to what you need to do. So I would definitely let people, don't go by how you feel. You could be feeling fine. Your pressure could be up high. And so you want to go ahead and get a blood test, go and have them sit down and measure your blood pressure and see how it comes out.
4: May I say this? I was given a monitor, several monitors, but I was given a monitor, and I had literally took the monitor in because the doctors didn't believe what my readings were at home. And it was one point that I went to one of the VAs, and it was off the chart, and they couldn't believe it. But when they saw the readings that I had when I'm in a safe or more safer environment and no stressors. I just took it upon myself. I'm eating avocados almost every day, the garlic. And so I'm trying to bring myself where when I first went to the VA, the doctor told me people would die for your readings. Sadly, continuing to go, elevated it in other situations. But that's neither here nor there. Dr. Mason, thank you for your time, and I pray that that does help some. And maybe before they go in, they don't allow them to just start reading. Allow the patient to sit a minute, because when you get up and you run in there, you, especially for seniors, it's almost like an agitation and you're nervous. Let them sit a minute. I know time is of essence for them. Every minute counts, but
0: sure.
4: When they're getting up moving and moving and moving, that's going to elevate the rate. Dr. Mason, thank you for your time. God bless you.
0: You're so always welcome. Thank you.
4: Thank you.
0: And I think that those are good. Those are good things. Where you go get your blood pressure before they say, okay, this is the number. Make sure that you have had a chance to sit down and sort of relax a bit before you have your blood pressure checked. And you should have it checked more than the one time so that you get a chance to see what it does at different times and things of that nature, if that's possible for you. So all we're trying to do is just make sure that you get the information you need for the problem that you have. And so the making sure that the blood pressure, you don't want to treat a blood pressure that it's not really high, and maybe it's because of you're upset about something or something of that nature. But when if it is persistently high, you definitely want to have it treated properly. And you, and as one of the other callers did say, we do want to make sure we look at the sodium intake. So we are going to go ahead with our next. Thank you for your caller. We'll take our next caller. Not caller, you're on the air with your question. Go right ahead.
5: Hi, I'd like to know what is the best time of the day to take your blood pressure. Is it good to take as soon as you get up out of the bed? What's the best time of the day?
0: Well, I don't think there's one best time. I think that you should take it more than once. And certainly if you want to take it just before, I mean, once you get up in the morning, or if you have been around and you've had breakfast or something like that, and hopefully not a stressful situation in your house. But those things you need to just repeat at different times just to see what those numbers look like at different times. And certainly, if you smoke, that's going to make your blood pressure be up higher. And if you're nervous or upset about something, that's going to make it higher. So you want to make sure that you do it at times where you are as relaxed as you can be, and you can get the kind of numbers that are realistic and know that these are the right numbers for you. And so that's what I would recommend that you do, and it's really, really important, because you can't tell by how you feel. But what you do want to do is sort of be relaxed. Certainly not smoke a cigarette or anything like that before you're having your blood pressure checked, because that'll make it go up elevated as an error.
5: I don't smoke, but I do drink coffee.
0: All right. Well, coffee, is it the one that's a regular coffee? You drink
5: regular
0: it black?
5: Coffee.
0: Okay,
5: oh,
0: and
5: no,
0: you drink it?
5: I add creamer, almond creamer, and I add raw sugar to it, to my coffee.
0: Okay, but it's not a caffeine-free coffee. It's regular coffee, right, with these things
5: right,
0: that you're adding.
5: It's caffeine, yes.
0: Yeah, okay. So be aware that the caffeine can also cause your blood pressure to be elevated as well. And so what I would try to do is see if you could prevent yourself by taking, help by sort of having your blood pressure checked at times before you drink your coffee to see what happens with that, assuming you're not under a lot of stress before you have your coffee. But especially if it's coffee with caffeine, because the caffeine in the coffee will make the blood pressure go up a bit.
5: Okay. I have another question.
0: Sure.
5: I've been hearing a lot about parasites in your digestive system. And so I've gotten kind of, I don't know, I kind of like now I really check after I have a bowel movement. I kind of check to see what I'm what I see. And sometimes I can see something that looks like a little thin thread or something when I wipe. Is there a way, would a colonoscopy show if you have parasites?
0: Well, yes, because what will happen, and from one point of view, it's going to show you what the colonoscopy is a test that they go in through your rectum, and they'll go around and look at your entire colon. So anything that's there, whether it's a polyp or the mass or whatever it is, for the most part, that should be able to be seen. That conversation you could have with your doctor who is going to perform the test to tell you if you have those concerns. If you have concerns about that, there may be some tests they may want to do before they do your test to determine whether or not there are other things there. So I would have that conversation with them to make sure that they understood this was a concern of yours.
5: Okay. All right. Thank you very much.
0: You're so welcome. And you have a blessed rest of your day.
5: Thank you.
0: All right. Too. Do we have you too? Thank you. Do I have another caller? Caller, are you there?
6: Yes, I am.
0: Go right ahead.
6: I'm a 74-year-old, one kidney. I don't have a right kidney. Cancer took it and took about 40% of the left kidney. I'm on dialysis 3 times a week. And just the other day, at dialysis, they took your blood pressure. You hooked up the two things, the blood pressure machine and the dialysis machine. One day I sat down. When I sat down, they took my blood pressure. I was 170 over 40. By the time I got through with my dialysis, I was 125 over 40, something like that. You know, and this is 3 times a week that my blood pressure is taken when I come in the door and when I go out. And it's always in a good position when I go out. But I'm hypertensive also. So I'm saying all these things because this subject that you're having this morning is very interesting. And also, let me say, everything that's wrong with me, I'm a veteran, a Vietnam veteran, and I've been exposed to Agent Orange. And I get credit for that from the VA. I do, you know, but that's my little situation. And just continue to inform the people about these things because your show is very, very, very interesting if you're a sick person. And I'm a sick person, so I'm going to sit back and listen to your show. Thank you very much.
0: Oh, you're very welcome, sir. And that's why we've been doing this show on WVUN for, oh, my God, close to 30 years. So it's important that as a service to the community, that's why Melody Span Cooper and others have done what we can to keep this show on the air so we can continue to give you the kind of information that helps. And that's the whole purpose. And the one thing that we want people to understand, and I'm glad to hear so much of it today, that you're getting the blood pressure checked. Don't go by how you feel. Don't do that. Always get the machine and have them test someone who can properly measure your blood pressure. Make sure you get it.
6: Take a minute.
0: You know, and it'll take a bit, but that's okay. All right. All right. Well, I think that's what we've got to do. I know we're going to be running out of time here pretty soon. And how much time do I have, board operator? So we'll see. But at any rate, I want you to know that it's important that you get that information still and make sure that you get it done in a dependable way. Never go to your blood pressure when you're upset. You know, just try to make sure you calm down a bit before and that if you smoke, don't smoke, because that also can make the blood pressure be, especially a regular cigarette. So you want to make sure you do all the things you can do to make sure that the number is going to be as accurate as it can possibly be. But you keep checking, and I want you to keep where you can, get out and do some exercise, do a little walking. You don't have to have any special exercise, just walking, as long as you got a safe place to walk. So that's what I recommend. I walk a lot. I walk a lot. And I'm become a real walker lately. So I really, really do that. And I wish that you have an environment where you can do it. And also watch where you're walking, because sometimes the pavement is not even and you can trip. So I want to make sure you're making sure you watch very carefully when you walk so that you don't trip yourself or fall, because we don't want you to fall either. All right? All right. Do we have any other callers?
7: Hello?
0: Yes, go right ahead.
7: Hello, Dr. Mason. I just wanted to ask you a question. I just want to make a comment right quick. That with so much going on in the world today politically, and you want to be informed, can watching too much news, can that raise your blood pressure?
0: Depends on what they're saying, and depends on what your opinions are and where your leanings are as what they're talking about, what it means to you. So, yes, okay. Your blood pressure can be elevated if you get upset watching it. And sometimes there's a good reason people are upset about watching it. But then what you do, if it is elevated, take a break.
7: Yeah.
0: You know, get yourself relaxed. Get yourself relaxed, because I understand exactly what you're saying.
7: Right. All right, then, Dr. Mason. Thanks, man. I'm going to take a break, okay?
0: Okay. All right. Thank you so much, brother. I appreciate you. I want to thank all the callers. Hello? I want to thank all the callers today who called in, and we're going to get these last two. So, caller, you're on the air with Dr. Mason. Go right ahead.
8: Hello, Dr. Mason.
0: Yes, sir. How are you, sir?
8: Yeah, fine. I've been listening to you for decades. I'm probably older than you. I do 5 miles a day myself. I want to ask you a question. It don't have nothing to do with blood pressure. It has something to do with my thesis. Can you
0: with
8: give me some thesis, yes. The bottom.
0: With your teeth?
8: Yeah, I want to ask you one question. How do you know when you need a root canal or a bad tooth?
0: You know, sir, I can't tell you that. I'm not a dentist. What I would do is I'd go to see a dentist or an oral surgeon and have them look at it, because I have no training in dentistry whatsoever. So I would say you need to go to a dentist, and they can tell you best. And if you want to get a second opinion, do that. Get a second opinion before you have anything else done.
8: Yeah, I've been to 2 or 3. I don't have any kind of pain in this, but I just want them to just check it out. And
0: that's what you do.
8: They tell you need a root canal, and it's not hurting or nothing like that. And the tooth look like the best tooth you got in your mouth.
0: Well, you go ahead and follow up with them, because I hear our music, which means it's time for me to go. But I thank you so much for your call. And if you don't get enough of an answer this time, I'm back on again next Sunday, so you can always ask me. And I want to thank the Board Origin Engineer for the work that they're doing. And I want to thank every single person who called in today, because your question may have helped somebody else too. So continue to do that. And as we go forward, I want all of you to live the best life you can. And until next week at this same time and station, may God continue to bless each and every one of you with continued health and strength, as I leave you now in peace.

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Yeah. Say it.

0: what we have to do, everybody. We have to glorify the Lord. Dr. Terry Mason, thank you so very much for always bringing in the gospel sister. Good morning to you, Diane. I sure hope that you are feeling good and so much better. I love you, girl. Yes, I do. This is the day that the Lord has made, and we shall rejoice and be glad in it. Oh, magnify the Lord with me, and let us exalt his name together, Queen Kim, because God is good all the time, everybody. And all the time, God is good. Oh, my goodness. When I think about this music, just listening to this program today, please don't be surprised. Please don't be surprised if you hear a song I gave you last Sunday. I received so many requests. It's been a long time since I've been in different places. So much this past week when someone has requested to hear the same song again this Sunday. And guess what? Today, you're going to hear it. You will hear some repeated songs that you heard, and it's okay. It's really okay. And it was on this coming Tuesday, everybody, September the 22nd, 10 years ago, 2016, the first day of autumn, that I walked out of the University of Chicago Medicine Hospital with another human being's heart that beats strongly in me today, with no rejection and no infection, with lots of questions, lots of pills I brought home, lots of them. Heart disease is the number one killer of women in the United States of America. Heart disease. And I am a donor, living with a donor's heart. Are you a donor? A donor saved my life. I was actually 57 days in the University of Chicago Medicine, and I am full of gratitude that I am blessed with the second chance at life. So music continues on this journey, your journey, on the station America listens to on flight 1690 with your gospel sister, Pam Morris Walton, to all of the 2026 Cook County retention class, the judges. Good morning. Hold out. WVON.
1: There is a prophetic word on tonight, and the Lord have impregnated new direction with the word, and the word is the sun is going to shine if you hold out. But first of all, for clarity reasons, the sun that we're talking about is not the celestial body that give off heat, nor that sun that's 92,900,000 miles away from the center of the earth. We're not talking about that sun. But the son that we're talking about is the son of the living God, the one who died for our sins. Some of you all may refer to him as Jehovah Jireh. Some of you all may refer to him as Jehovah Rapha. But he's the God of my soul. And I want you to know, whatever you're going through, that the sun is going to shine on your behalf. Come on to direction. The first verse is this.
2: So many nights
1: I've cried. Anybody know what I'm talking about? You know I cried for better days. Yes, I did.
2: For better days.
1: I prayed for. Am I talking to some real folk up in here? But through it all, come on. I know. Come on. What do you know, Vincent? What we know is the sun is going to shine.
2: The sun is going to shine.
1: But see, I got to do something. I got to just hold out. Come on, y'all. You got to tell your spirit, man, the sun is going to shine. Come on.
2: The sun is going to shine.
1: If I hold out.

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1: endure.
0: 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And the nucleus of this song is the sun is gonna shine. New direction.
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0: I don't want it to leave me now, Jay in New York. Shirley in Philadelphia. Pat in New Orleans. Pastor Powell, congratulations on your day today. To Joanne in Virginia, Alzina in Vegas, Akamane in Indiana. I love you all. To those of you on the west side of Chicago, south side, east side, whatever you might be, thank you so very much for listening. We're going to pause for the calls of commercials of interest to all of us, okay? About 3 minutes of them. And then we're coming back with a song entitled, two-word title, Redeeming Blood. And in after that song, we're going to give you all 8 minutes and 15 seconds. Yeah, 8 minutes, everybody. And 15 seconds of Hallelujah to the King, Darwin Hobbs music. And we will continue with Jonathan McReynolds and Jamal Bryant, still, just like that. And guess who it's for? You on WVON.
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0: 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Beautiful music for beautiful people, especially out in New York. Jay, thanks so much for tuning in on WVON Facebook page. And to Shirley in Philadelphia, thank you. You don't know how good it feels to see your name on the board as I look up. The music you hear, believe me, I'm feeling it too. I'm feeling it through my bones. Yes, I am. And it feels so good. Hallelujah to the King. And when you heard Redeeming Blood, wow. So when I give you this next song, I was listening to my girlfriend Janet play that song. We were driving into Milwaukee yesterday evening and returned last night from the 75th anniversary gala for the Holy Redeeming Healing Redeeming Church and their school, a wonderful scholarship fundraiser gala. Kim Burrell really sang last night. Oh my God. And she wasn't by herself. Also, Anthony. Anthony is in the next hour. You will hear him. Okay. He will be in Chicago in November for Pastor. Okay. I'm going to give you the name in just a minute. Okay. I'll give it to you next hour. So stick with me. All right. I'll tell you who he's going to be in Chicago for in November. All right. So that means you got to stick with me. Okay. We were talking on the highway going up the road, and we were talking about this song, this next song. I was sharing the words of this song and how much it means to me. And I hope that I'm living this song to all of you. I hope that we all watch our words. Words, WVON.
1: 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I encourage you to be mindful of your words.

Wow. Let the words I speak touch somebody's life. Even when I speak with the songs or between the songs, may the words I speak touch somebody's life. All 6 minutes and 43 seconds of a one-word title song. W-O-R-D-S. Realize the power of your words. The harm we can do with our words. Let the words of my mouth, the meditation of my heart be acceptable in thy sight. O Lord, my strength, my redeemer. May the words I speak touch somebody's life. I won't harm you with my words. I will encourage you. Music to help you on your journey. It is my hope that you can call somebody like Queen Kim. She shares this program. Call somebody and just tell them about the music. Tell them it's music to help them on their journey, to help you on your journey. Yeah, that's what this music is about. That's what it's about. Music to help you on your journey. Realize your words have power. So watch your words. If you can't encourage someone, wow. Okay, I'm not going to go where I was going to go. I'm not going to go. Next Sunday, One Sound live gospel concert. We're going to have in studio Kenny Lewis of One Voice and Pastor Hughes from Third Baptist Church of Chicago. Next Sunday, everybody, in the 1 o'clock hour. Zachary Cortez and Kenny Lewis and One Voice are going to be in concert Sunday, October the 4th at in the afternoon. All right? I'll be there. And I sure hope you be there with us. They're going to tell you all about it next Sunday. All right? I'm just giving you a little teaser on it now. Let me tell you where I am at 2:30 today. At 2:30 today. Thank you, Elaine. Thank you so very much. At 2:30 today, I will be at the Pleasant Green Missionary Baptist Church in a wonderful, beautiful concert for the pastor. Yes, it's at 7545, if I've got that address right, South Vincent Avenue. I'll be there at 2:30. I'm going to leave right here from the radio station and go straight there. I'll tell you more about it in the next hour. If you can, I'd love for you to meet us there. Daphne, going to follow me. We'll be together. That's my assistant, everybody. And the First Church of Love and Faith, congratulations on the pastor's fifth pastoral anniversary. It's today at 4 p.m. Now, I'm going to do my very best to get over there before it ends, okay, Pastor? Douglas Powell, Reverend Chapman, I'm going to do all I can to get over to 2140 West on 79th Street, where the Archbishop Lucius Hall's spirit still remains. Be the best you can be, and remember, your words have the power to heal. Be confident, be strong, and please, whatever you do, watch your words. Tell you, coming up, something that we all need to do in watching our words, we need to encourage ourselves. So, Donna Lawrence comes back with, yeah, back to back. Mm-hmm. Donna Lawrence words with Blanche, and Donna Lawrence with Sherry with Encourage Yourself. Out of that, into Kenny Lewis and One Voice with Call His Name, with Kim Burrell sharing in that song. And then Anthony McGahee. He's going to be in Chicago. I'm going to tell you now. I was going to tell you next hour, but I'm going to tell you now. He's going to be in Chicago Thanksgiving, the week of Thanksgiving, that Monday night, if I'm correct, for Pastor Angie Spivey. You don't want to miss it. They are phenomenal. Janet and I was listening to them. It was the room was filled with over 300 people last evening. I'm standing on stage talking, and I introduce this group, and I hear them. They've opened for so many people, and they are so good. It's Pastor Angie Spivey evening. I'll tell you more about it in the weeks to come, but I just wanted to drop that into your spirit today. Music to help you on your journey continues with also Dr. Charles G. Hayes, and his son is on lead with the song Help Me. Out of that, into the Clark Sisters music, Cece Winans, The Goodness of God. And of course, I've got more music coming your way, and Dr. Clay Evans must in the second and third hour. That matter of fact, that's just a must. We just have to do it like that. And before that, I hope to give you Kim Burrell. I keep holding on. And by repeat, by demand, reach out. Reach beyond the break. Pam Morris Walton, this is WVON. I'll be back.

0: year marks the 100th birthday of a Chicago legend. Celebrate the life, legacy, and lasting impact of the late Oscar Brown Jr. He was Chicago's preeminent storyteller. 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
5: It's Gospel with Pam Morris-Walton on Chicago's Essential Storyteller.

Anthony McGahee. NAM out of Milwaukee, Wisconsin. I listened to them sing last night in Milwaukee. They blessed Bishop Monica Parshay Price and Dr. Ricky Price and church. They even backed up Kim Burrell. It's wonderful. No matter what happens, we believe God. No matter what happens. We believe God. You believe Him? All you have to do is put your name on this music and say, Pam is playing this for me because I really am. And it's just a wonderful thing to smile. And I hope this music just fills you with smiles. It feels so good to me. One of the most toughest gospel decisions I have sitting here in the studios of WVON is to keep moving to the next song. When sometimes I just want to say, let's give them this song again. I'm sending this out to Pastor Matthew. Pastor Walter Matthews. The music ministry celebration at 2:30 today at Pleasant Grove, Pleasant Green Missionary Baptist Church. I want to make sure I say that right. 7545 South Vincennes, where Elaine Thalon is the minister of music and the director of music is her son, Montage Thalon. Pastor, Reverend Dr. Walter Matthews. We believe God. It's faithful then, faithful now, and faithful still. Today, 2:30 p.m., sending it out to you and you and you. You know, Diane, I believe God. No matter what happens, we believe God. Continuing on WVON with another good song by Cosmopolitan Church of Prayer Choir, Dr. Darrell Smith with Charles Hayes Jr. on lead. Help me. Pam Morris Walton, WVON. The score, 3-0. Come on, Bears. Vikings can't win this game. WVON.

0: I listened to the song and I say it should have been me, it could have been me, as I look back over the years. Blessed and highly favored, along with you, 10 years in, heart transplant survivor. A donor saved my life 10 years ago, everybody. Could have been me, would have been me, but I know I am blessed along with you. Wasn't for the blood of Jesus. I think about my Aunt Mabel. She sung those blood songs. Billie Jean, God love you. And to Barbara Jean. I've got two Jeans. How about that? Vikings, 3. Bears, 3. The game is tied, everybody. To Mary in Atlanta. To Robert out in Florida. Pastor Frank. Blessed and highly favored. I think about the grace and mercy. He bestowed it on all of us. That's why we're still here. Jay, thanks for still listening in New York City. Appreciate that. It's beautiful when you have a program and people listen to it all around the world. Professor Clancy out in Belize. Your wife, Pam. Thank you so much. I love all of you all. Right here in the South Side and West Side and East Side, North Side of Chicago. Listening to the station America listens to. It's WVON. So what I'm going to do now, I'm going to come out of this song to pause for messages of interest for all of us. I think I have maybe 3 minutes, 2 minutes and a half, 3 minutes of commercials for you. They're for you. And don't forget, Election Day is coming up, and I cannot tell you who to vote for, but I can tell you, don't be silent. Please vote. Your vote counts. Please do that. You hear Matt McGill, you hear Cleopatra, you hear Rufus Williams, you hear Atiba and LaDonna Ray show. You hear them talking about what's going on in this world. Please do us all a favor. Do yourself a favor. Not only encourage yourself, but vote. Okay? Vote. Let me spell it. VOTE. You gotta vote. So we're gonna come back with CeCe Winans singing The Goodness of God. I promise, a very special lady. She's 84 years old, young. And I told her I'd play this song for her. So this song goes out to her and you. All you have to do is put your name on it and say, Pam is playing this for me. Out of that song into Pastor E. Dewey Smith, played it last Sunday. You requested it again. So we're going to play it again this Sunday. It comes right after The Goodness of God into Donnie McClurkin, because I do believe things will be better after a while. WVON.
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Hey, what's up, everybody? It's your boy, Paul Porter. You know the Two Wings, man. You're listening to the Gospel Sister, my friend Pam Morris-Walton on WVON 1690, the Talk of Chicago. Keep it locked.

Psalms 133 and 1 says, "Behold how good and pleasant it is for brethren to dwell together in unity." Praise the Lord, everybody. Psalms 14 and 9, "Praise ye the Lord, sing unto the Lord a new song and his praise in the congregation of the saints." This music is, wow, what do I say? Huh? You just need the Lord to lead you and guide you. Those of you on Facebook Live, I'm telling you, I'm feeling this music all through my body. So when you see me, it is so real. It is so real. I am feeling this. And I hope it is going through the airways and you're catching it too. All you got to do is say, "Pam is playing this for me because I am." And not only do I want him to lead me and guide me, I believe because of that, that things are going to be better after a while. Donnie McClurkin on Flight 1690, the station America listens to, WVON.

out of that song, I'll turn around and play it all over again for you. So I've got to come out of it, okay? I believe things are going to be better after a while. How about you? WVON.

that I believe it's going to get better after a while. Dr. Antoinette Wright, I want to send this program out especially to you and the loss of your mother, Velma B. Wright. And the services are going to be at Brooklyn's Funeral Home, everybody, on this Wednesday, 9315 South Ashland Avenue, with visitation at 3 p.m. Funeral services will be on Thursday. So that's visitation on Wednesday. Services will be Thursday, September the 24th. Okay? The wake is at 10:30. Celebration of Life begins at 11:15. Brooklyn's Funeral Home, Dr. Antoinette Wright. We know her from not only DuSable Museum of American History, Black American History, but we also know her from the National Museum of Gospel Music. Dr. Antoinette Wright, we lift you up. And to Minister Farrakhan, in the loss of your daughter. You lost your wife and you lost your daughter. We're praying and lifting you up. Sincere condolences. May God give you comfort and peace during this difficult time. And to you, if you've lost a loved one, God love you and God bless you and God keep you in His loving care. WVON.

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1: And others were standing.

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And he took that rope and threw it. 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

0: on the talk of Chicago. 1690 WVON is the flight number, 1690. Whatever you might be going through, reach beyond the break and just hold on. Please do it. Again, the services for Dr. Antoinette Wright's mother is this coming Wednesday visitation at Brookings Funeral Home, and services are this Thursday. It's Mother Velma Wright, and that's this coming Wednesday and Thursday. Dr. Antoinette, we are remembering you in our prayers and lifting you up. And if you've lost a loved one, we pray for you too. We wish you comfort, love, and peace. In the next hour, we're going to start the program off with 7 minutes and 31 seconds of what I've been told is the number one gospel song in the country by Lisa Knowles and the Brown Singers, Promises, from the Stella Awards. And then into the Canton Spirituals, the Christian Airs, Anita Wilson, Percy Beatty and the Soul Seekers, and There's More. I'm Pam Morris Walton. This is WVON.
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5: Hey daddy, what that there? 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

Hey, what's up, everybody? It's your boy, Paul Porter. You know the Two Wings, man. 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Keep it locked.

0: Loving the music, loving the music. Beautiful music for beautiful people. To Bishop Monica Parche Price and Dr. Ricky Price in your church 75th anniversary in Milwaukee, the gala last night. It was so good to be there with you. You know, Daphne, me and Janet were talking on the road going up to Milwaukee yesterday evening, late afternoon, I should say, about gospel music. We were just talking about it. What's it mean to you?
1: Gospel music means to me.
0: Into the mic.
1: Yes, sir.
0: Okay.
1: What gospel music means to me?
0: What does it mean to you?
1: It's inspirational.
0: Mm-hmm.
1: It's a pick me up when you're down and you know some things going through your mind and you having ups and downs.
0: Mm-hmm.
1: And it's nothing like good gospel music. Mm-hmm. Even if it's the old classics, the old hymns, but it's just something that doesn't soothe the soul like good gospel music.
0: Makes you feel good all over, doesn't
1: yes.
0: it?
1: Yes.
0: It helps you on your journey, no matter what you're going through. You saw me in there. You saw me with tears. You saw me moving around. The music really just went through my bones. It made me feel so good. No matter what you're going through in life, it just kind of unexpectedly grabs you.
1: Yes, it does. And we saw you and we kind of started moving a little bit too. Robert and I.
0: Y'all start doing the same
1: yeah,
0: thing.
1: Yeah, we start moving a
0: Y'all
1: little
0: start
1: bit.
0: Y'all start moving. Okay. So this afternoon it's live gospel music, just like what I'm playing the recorded. You can hear live gospel music. And where's it going to take place? Tell everybody where it's going to be on Vincent's.
1: It will be at Pleasant Green,
0: mm-hmm.
1: MB Church, mm-hmm. 7545 South Vincennes. At 2:30 p.m.
0: So that means I got to get out of here and get right on over to the 7545 South Vincennes.
1: Absolutely.
0: Okay.
1: So we can keep shouting and
0: keep
1: moving.
0: On moving. Keep
1: Absolutely.
0: On moving. And the pastor, it's a celebration for the Pastor Matthew.
1: Reverend Dr. Walter W. Matthew.
0: Okay.
1: Senior pastor.
0: All right. That's nice. Are you going with me?
1: Yes, ma'am.
0: Okay. We're going to leave there and we're going to go on over to where else are we going to go? Tell everybody.
1: We're going to make this trip over to First Church of Love and Faith.
0: Okay.
1: 2140 West 79th Street.
0: I say 2140 West on 79th Street, so.
1: West on 79th Street.
0: For,

0: So
1: I just want to say to you, thank you, because I saw you moving in there. I saw you clapping, and I know that the game is on. I want the Bears to win. I don't know what it's looking like right now, but
2: 6-3.
1: It's 6-3, and that's Vikings.
2: Mm-hmm.
1: Vikings, okay, six. All right. Well, Jesus will. Okay. All right. Anita Wilson continues. Pam Morris Walton.
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0: Percy Beatty, everybody. Chicago's own. I know he's in another place, but he is from Chicago. Percy Beatty, Ray Beatty's brother. Okay. I hope you leave from this program more inspired and able to make it through your day, your week, your month. Recently I was talking to a friend, maybe it was a couple of days ago, whose strength and joy was just weakened due to some health challenges, some very real serious health challenges. And I said, listen to the program. I don't call their name. And I said, listen, and I pray that you be blessed. Let this program encourage you. And then I said to them, let your joy be restored and that I care about you. And I really mean that. I played a song earlier saying, watch your words. Realize the power of your words. The harm you can do with your words. So let's speak great words. And in-studio guest in the 1 p.m. hour next Sunday is Kenny Lewis and Pastor Hughes of Third Baptist Church of Chicago. Zachary Cortez is coming to Chicago and is going to be a special guest on October the 4th. It will be hosted by yours truly, your gospel sister, Pam Morris-Walton. One Sound Live Gospel Concert. I'm looking forward to that. Looking forward to the interview on next Sunday in the 1 p.m. hour. They will be live in the studios right here of WVON. Barbara Jean, thank you so much for listening. I don't know the score right now. I get it from the engineer, but I believe that the Bears are not winning at this moment, and we need them to win. So, Bears, we're lifting you up, okay? Okay, how about Martin? I love what you're doing, the 33rd African Caribbean International Feast of Life. It is September the 25th through the 27th in Union Park, everybody, in the West Loop of Chicago. You will not be disappointed. We're going to take a pause for the calls of messages of interest for all of us. And then we're returning with the song entitled, let me look at my time. I think I have time to do this. I'm going to give you at least 4 minutes of falling in love with Jesus is the best thing that ever happened to me. Kurt Whalen into a repeated song from last Sunday, Go Through. Bishop Paul Morton, PJ Morton, Jasmine Morton on WVON.
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0: In his arms is where I feel protected. There's no place I'd rather be. Hello, you're live on WVON. Who's this? Hello?
1: Alfred Wheeler.
0: Dr. Alfred Wheeler.
1: I want you to know that I fall in love with Jesus was the best thing I've ever done, but he loves me.
0: Yes.
1: How are you doing?
0: I'm wonderful. I woke up on his wake-up list this morning. I feel so blessed to be here to sit in this chair in the studios of WVON in River City and inspire, uplift, and encourage people with this kind of gospel music is such a blessing. How are you?
1: Yes, it is. And I am wonderful. And you're a blessing.
0: Oh, you're so kind. Thank you for those wonderful words.
1: I love you so much.
0: And I love you too. I love you too. What do you have coming up?
1: Well, but just this afternoon, because I have put Bless back together,
0: mm-hmm.
1: and we will be at a church this afternoon.
0: Okay.
1: Yeah.
0: Are you all performing over at First Church of Love and Faith, or are you at a different church?
1: No, we're at Prayer Tabernacle.
0: Okay, well, you know what? There's enough people.
1: That's Reverend Bryce's church, and he's pastoring now.
0: Okay, you're there with Reverend. Okay, I love him, and there's enough people to fill all the churches in Chicago at the same time. So I wish you the blessings of God as you and Bless sing the goodness of God through your music. Thank you so much. It's good news.
1: Thank you. We'll talk soon.
0: All right. God bless you.
1: Bless you. Bye-bye.
0: You're welcome. On WVON, there is no place I'd rather be. It's not often that I take phone calls, but I appreciate when I have the blessing to do that. And I see who's calling. I thank God for you. And I thank you for taking the time to listen to what we prepare for days ahead of this program. So thank you. Thank you. Be a blessing to somebody. Hug your children. Finish what you started. Count your blessings. Be happy. Be blessed. Watch your words. Be an encouragement to somebody. If you can't be that, just leave it alone. And remember, falling in love is the best place we could ever be. So everybody, it was a Tuesday night. I was over at St. Moses ministry over on 7749 Vernon for the Southside Jazz Coalition. And the performer that night did an incredible performance. And Charlie Johnson was on the piano. And then the guitarist named Phil, he came out with this song. And it was absolutely shocking and amazing at the same time. And when he finished singing it, half of those seniors stood up and clapped for him. They clapped for him. And I was one of them. I could not believe it. Daphne heard it. It's just beautiful. So what you hear is all 8 minutes and 30 seconds of this song. So we're going to just slip away from this into Go Through by Bishop Paul Morton, PJ Morton, Jasmine Morton, Pam Morris Walton, your gospel sister who loves you. And you just can't do a thing about it. Flight 1690. WVON.

0: I lived in France for a little while, in Paris, and I love French. I've been speaking French, trying to speak French since I was a 10th grader. And we moved the kids over there in 92, and four kids in a two-bedroom flat in Paris. But I really wanted to learn Spanish. And I really, really want to get this language. So what I've done is I've got some of my good friends, one over here on your right and one on your left.
1: Mm-hmm.
0: One's from Cuba and one's from Puerto Rico. And I wrote a song here called El Todopoderoso.
1: Mm-hmm.
0: And that means the all-powerful one. And they're going to help me do it. Ladies and gentlemen, Luis Conte y Tata Vega.
1: And that's not what we're going to give you next. We're going to give you Bishop Paul Morton, PJ Morton, Jasmine Morton. The song is entitled, two-word title, Go Through. On WVON.

0: This is the Reverend Clay Evans, and you're listening to my friend on WVON. 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
17: Donna, pray for us. I speak blessings of health, blessings of wealth, and until I see you again, my friend, I'm excited about your win.

0: Welcome to the Sunday Playbook. This is Richard Boykin, and Jamie, are you there? Jamie Gill coming in from Florida.
1: Absolutely, I am. How are you today, brother?
0: I'm doing absolutely wonderful. It's a rainy day here in Chicago. It rained yesterday, rained most of the day today, and the Bears, of course, are playing the Minnesota Vikings, and we have a lot to cover today.
1: Before we get started, I want to give a shout out to the great Bethune-Cookman University. It was homecoming weekend here in Daytona Beach, so there was maroon and gold everywhere. And they had a fantastic game. It was truly a blowout for the football team. And so I just want to say hail Wildcats for current and past students of Bethune-Cookman and just the city of Daytona. It's always a good time when homecoming and people are coming back. It's good for business. It's good for the city. It's just good for the, and it's good for the students to see so many people coming back to celebrate their education, their community, their culture. So, shout out to the Wildcats.
0: Shout out to the Wildcats. I'm going to jump right in because we got guests on the line. I want to bring them all in at the same time. We have on the line Stephen Boltz. Stephen, can you say your last name for me?
2: Yeah, Boyce, like voice except with a B.
0: Stephen Boyce, welcome.
2: Yes.
0: We're so delighted to have you. He's an SRO nonprofit co-manager. We have Randy Cohen. He's an SRO hotel operator. We have Manuel. It's Morrell. Samante.
3: Morrell.
0: She's a
3: Morrell.
0: Female SRO operator. And we have Don. Don. We'll let Don in too. Don, can you hear me?
4: I can. Can you hear me?
0: Absolutely. Don, say your last name for me.
4: McClanahan.
0: Don McClanahan. She's an SRO tenant and manager. I want to welcome you all here, and we have in studio with me Eric Rubenstein, who's also an SRO owner. I want to welcome you all here, and today's show is going to focus on housing affordability. There are some ordinances that are moving in the city council. Mayor Brandon Johnson put forth an ordinance that many people found very objectionable, especially those who are landlords and those who are business owners. And that's sort of been scaled back a little bit in terms of some of the onerous provisions that were in that ordinance. It's my understanding. But we also have a competing ordinance that's been introduced by Alderman Gil Villegas, and his plan is something that I think most people can live with. This is an opportunity, I guess, to rewrite landlord-tenant laws. In 40 years they haven't been updated, and so I guess the mayor's trying to do this as he runs for re-election. Most people suggest that this ordinance will actually put SROs out of business. These are single-room occupancy buildings that are owned by individuals, and they've been around for a long time. So with that being said, Eric, will you tell us a little bit about what SROs are and why they're so important here in the city of Chicago?
5: Yes, we greatly appreciate the opportunity to be on your show and the Sunday Playbook here at WVON Radio. To permit our listeners to better understand, to grasp what this housing is about, let's describe what single-room housing here in Chicago is about. The city code says an SRO building shall have five or more units consisting of single rooms along a hallway side-by-side and no more than 250 square feet, and there being a window. And this may be used for sleeping purposes or may be offered cooking within the room, stove, refrigerator, a microwave, maybe a sink, with a bathroom down the hall or sometimes between two rooms and sometimes a private bath. SRO rooms are typically furnished with a single bed and mattress, small eating table and chair, a dresser, and maybe an easy chair. And the residents typically bring in their own bedding and bath supplies and so forth. So it resembles a college dormitory style. So that's been, it works out very well. For a single individual or childless couple in a fixed income or existing on low wages, this can be suitable housing. The individual couples will have their own room, their own private key, and they're alongside others also living in single rooms on this property. So you essentially have a group living arrangement because of common hallways, shared community baths, and perhaps a lobby. And the positive impact of SRO housing in Chicago has provided for over 100 years a gateway for poor Black single adults and couples, along with others, to live in dignity despite their circumstances. SROs provide extremely affordable second chance housing for those with prison, coming out of prison, suffering from drug and alcohol abuse, mental health issues, and serious medical conditions. So let's now move into Chicago's single-room housing history over the past 100 years. In 1915 in Chicago, it's been estimated that more than 3,700 separate properties offered rooms for rent. Many were located above storefronts along commercial corridors. These were typically walk-ups. Some were referred to as a rooming house, residential hotel, cage hotel offering a special kind of congregate living. However, there's always the detractors who call these derogatory words such as flop houses, flea bags, skid row housing. Now, today in Chicago, it has been estimated that there may only be about 40 of these structures still open. We'll get to the reasons why shortly. The majority of SROs were constructed in the mid-1920s to early 30s in Chicago in response to an influx of single people and couples moving to Chicago for jobs and other opportunities. Most SROs during this time had primarily single men who often worked in the railroad freight houses, rail yards, steel mills, stockyards, and construction. So it was in the 1920s that the YMCAs, the Young Men's Christian Association, became the nation's largest SRO operator. Now, coincidentally, Chicago produced an individual who was greatly responsible for this huge undertaking, and this individual wore many hats. His name was Julius Rosenwald, a Jewish man who became president of Sears Roebuck here in Chicago. And I find this history fascinating because of the unlikelihood of this happening with almost anyone else. Julius Rosenwald learned that Black folks were often prohibited to room at YMCAs in white neighborhoods. So in 1911, this is more than 100 years ago, he approached the YMCA leadership. Now keep in mind, this was a Young Men's Christian Association, yet they still allowed him to talk to them, and he managed to persuade them that if he were to finance 25% of construction costs and Black organizations could make up the difference, then let's build more YMCAs that would be open to Black folks. So within 1 year, six Black coalitions raised money to build YMCAs and to permit Black folks then could move into these properties. They're newly constructed. This would be really terrific. And this is how Chicago got its famous Wabash Avenue YMCA. So think about it. You had a Jewish man, a Christian organization, and Black folks more than 100 years ago joining forces between 1911 to 1915 to create housing for poor black folks in an SRO setting. Who can believe this? And this is the same Julius Rosenwald who also had constructed for black families the very famous Rosenwald apartment complex at 47th and Michigan Avenue here in Chicago. Chicago's a Museum of Science and Industry. And in 1912, he joined Booker T. Washington to begin building over 3,000 elementary schools for black children in southern states because many local towns refused to educate black children. So now, at that time, hundreds of thousands of black children learn to read and write in these schools. Coincidentally, I served for 10 years on the Lawson House YMCA here in Chicago, and they are the largest SRO in the city of Chicago, also the state of Illinois. During the Great Migration, a lot of black folks also came, and they were staying and came to live in YMCAs with the cafeterias, the rooms, and the gymnasiums. And this was intertwining with the Illinois Central Railroad, Chicago Defender newspaper, and the Pullman Porters, who were distributing the newspapers. Let's fast forward now to post-World War II, 1946. SROs began to disappear. And this was because of urban renewal, particularly on Chicago's west side, Madison Street, some called it Skid Row, and then gentrification. The first major SRO crisis hit in 1993 following the famous Paxton Hotel SRO fire. Sadly, a number of people lost their lives there. And the city came down on SROs. They were insisting that there be safety measures and so forth. We were able to work with the city harmoniously as we could, and we were able to get special fire alarm systems installed. The city came up with the money, and we were able to get virtually every SRO in the city having the fire alarm systems. And now, since the early 2000, it's harder to keep SROs operating because of skyrocketing property taxes, building insurance, utilities, and labor, because expenses have been exceeding income. So we keep working at this, and it's, Richard, as you mentioned, the latest RLTO, the Residential Landlord Tenant, which has been a crisis, and this is a rewrite of what was out in about 40 years ago. We have been negotiating and meeting with aldermen and also tenant groups to see what we can do, and we're cautiously optimistic that we will be able to have, when the final version comes out, that we will be having many protections for SROs for this. Now, the future of SROs in Chicago is a little shaky because of these different things. However, we have been talking informally with some folks in the city, aldermen, to see if potentially we could get some trade-offs, some offsets as being SROs, that if you want us, you need us, we need something to offset these rising costs. Because our rents, which we're often asked, how much are your rents? They're typically $600, $625, $650 a month. And that includes utility costs. So if you're a tenant in an SRO, a resident, you'll put down, say, $625. Your rent and wow, your utility costs are covered. Unlike apartment buildings, which can charge three times that amount and make the tenant pay their own electric and gas. So we're hopefully, as we go after this RLTO matter is resolved with the aldermen, that we can then approach the city formally to see about offsets so we can keep a good thing going, keep folks housed on a long-term basis.
0: I think it's vitally important, and I'm glad, Eric, that you took the time to go through the history of single-room occupancy facilities. When I was with Congressman Danny Davis, it was something that we supported big time because of its impact in terms of lowering the number of people who would otherwise be homeless and on the streets, and providing housing for people who are coming back from correctional institutions, people who are involved in substance abuse or, you know, that kind of thing. Nobody wants those folks. And you all

0: if you want to be close to transportation and groceries and, you know, places to eat. And so we're trying to make that accessible. One of the difficulties for us is that, just like Eric said, is like the rising cost of operations, you know, while trying to keep the amount of the rent very affordable. Because most of the people, like you said, they're in marginalized communities. They're coming in for second chances. They're coming off, you know, maybe trying to clean their act. It's not like they're making, you know, $100,000 a year jobs. So, you know, trying to balance that. I mean, I have some stories where this is such a great situation where I just feel great because I'm not, my partner and I, obviously, we would like to make sure that we pay the bills and make some money, but that is not our primary goal. Our primary goal is to provide affordable housing for people that really need it. And I have a woman, you know, one of my tenants, she was in a small family, her husband, her child. She was a stay-at-home mom. Her child was killed on her bicycle. Shortly thereafter, her husband died. She went to move in with friends and lived there for years, cleaning up after them, you know, basically a live-in housekeeper. But those friends never owned that home, and that home was sold from underneath them. And this woman had no skill set and, you know, was living on the streets in the park, you know, collecting the most minimum of Social Security. At $900 a month, there's no place for her to go in Chicago. And when we found her, she was a referral from someone who met her at a Starbucks. She was so happy just to get a room where she could look out and see a tree. And, you know, she was able to have money left over after paying the rent, because we keep our rents very affordable, having the utilities paid. And to be able to, as she would say, her favorite restaurant, White Castle, she was able to spend several dollars on that each month to treat herself.
1: Well, thank you. Randy, what has been your challenge, or what has been some of the rewarding things that, because you manage an SRO.
2: Yeah.
1: What has been your experience?
2: Well, I'll tell you the truth. These people are broke in their last step before putting them on the street. So we try to help them. We try to maintain. We work with them. A lot of them don't even have the rent. We get Catholic Charities to try to help out. And we try to feed these people. These are a lot of people. It's so bad out here. They have nowhere to live. And they're living in the streets. So a lot of them, they might just get SSI. They might get Social Security. I mean, all different types of things. And in the middle of a job, they make $150 a week. I mean, I charge $400 a month. That is like nothing. And the truth is, I don't make money there. The God's truth, we don't make money. I'm surviving because I have a couple of hundred rooms. Mm-hmm. And the truth is, if they pass this ordinance, I have developers want to develop this property, and I don't want to do it. These people are my. I mean, I've been doing this for 50 years over here. The truth is, I love people. Try to help these people. A lot of them need it. Randy, you know, it ain't the money. It's just try to help them.
1: Where is your SRO?
2: We're downtown on Clark Street, right across the street from the federal penitentiary.
1: Okay. Okay.
2: The other thing is we have the pawn shop. That's where I make an income, because I don't make it into a hotel, and that's the truth.
1: Well, I want to thank you, Eric Morrow, for doing this kind of work, because many of the people that you talk about, I know you say underserved, or, you know, many of them are African American. They're black, and they're Latino.
2: They are.
1: They're black and brown, and so I applaud you all for doing the work. Steve, I want to get you in the conversation. You're a co-manager at an SRO. Tell me what your experience has been and some of the challenges that you faced.
3: I would say the largest challenge for us, and this probably holds true for most SRO buildings, is the fact that the buildings are 100 years old. And when it's a cold winter, which happens occasionally in Chicago, you get pipes that burst. It's just the cost of maintaining the building in a city that has important and good regulations that are expensive to, you know, that's a hard balance for an SRO. I've been doing this since 2007. And

0: We've had all types of people come through. We have one tenant who's been here, a couple tenants who've been here since before me, but our average tenants are here for 4.5 years. But I'd like to tell a story about one guy, if I may,
1: who came to us
0: through a shelter that we run, Cornerstone Community Outreach. He came in 2006 from that shelter. He lived on the 9th floor, and he had always run water. And sometimes the water would overflow, and two times I got calls from the floors beneath him that they had some leaks from him. So, of course, I asked him why he did that. He told me that it was to wash away the blood. So I just asked him to make sure that the water didn't overflow again. And while it still ran, it never overflowed again. But he was changing and twice threatened staff with shooting them dead with a gun. I called the police, who searched his room but found no gun or ammo. His health declined, and then one day I had to call 911 for him. At this point, I tried to reach out to his emergency contacts, but couldn't get through to any of the numbers. I contacted his caseworker through Heartland, which does mental health, and they didn't have any more contacts. And then I called the shelter that he had come to us from, and they had a number we didn't have, so we made that contact. That allowed his sister, his son, and his ex-wife to be able to see him before he died, which was less than a week later. When they came to clear out his room, they handed me the order of service from his funeral. The cover was a picture of him in the 70s, full-length fur coat, bell bottoms, platform shoes, and a mighty afro. Inside was a note thanking Friendly Towers for housing him the last years of his life.
1: Wow.
0: Then they told me his story. He had been a Vietnam vet, Agent Orange, all that. When he got back to Chicago, he was able to find a job at a bank. But a friend of his, who was a member of the Black Panthers, talked him into robbing the bank. And Mr. C stipulated no guns. But I guess the day came that they were going to rob his bank, and his buddy showed up with a sawed-off shotgun. They got into an argument. Argument turned physical. The shotgun went off, and Mr. C's friend was dead. That was the blood he was trying to wash away.
1: Wow.
0: And that's when his life fell apart. After his divorce, he moved in with his sister's family. One day, in a fit of rage, Mr. C threw a heavy glass ashtray at his nephew, who was walking out the door. The ashtray shattered right against the door, right where his nephew's head had been. His sister had him move out. The family lost touch with him for many years. He came up to the north side, ended up at our shelter, and ended up living here at Friendly Towers. His family were grateful and consoled that he had been able to find a place to live out the rest of his life with as much peace as he could find. So that's more than I usually find out about people. But we've had so many different type of people we had one guy who knew Billie Holiday. We had a woman who sang with Aretha Franklin. And this place allows them a clean, dry, safe place to live out when they're down on their luck. We had one young guy come, well, young, we're 55 and older, but this was a guy in his late 50s, come here and live for a couple years, and he saved up his money, and then he was able to buy a house. So most people aren't doing that, but, over a third of our tenants have been homeless, and over half of them have some sort of mental illness. We don't ask, but there are many organizations like Heartland and Thresholds, which work with mentally ill people, and so a lot of them have caseworkers through those organizations, or they are acting out in various ways, which makes it difficult to hold the peace. And that's another big challenge that SROs all probably have, is the type of people that we house have many of them have some sort of mental illness, and it can be a problem with their neighbors, and so we're kind of, I think that a lot of owners or operators are sort of peacemakers as we can do that.
2: Wow. Well, what I hear from you and from everyone that spoke, this is Jamie Gill, co-host of the show, and I want to thank you all for being here. I live in Daytona Beach, Florida, where there is a significant number of homelessness here that is evident absolutely every day. And being a former resident of Chicago, a town that I love and miss daily, I think about, you know, kind of the juxtaposition. I have a mantra that I live by, that access creates opportunity. And so when people have access to education or housing or, you know, whatever the situation is, it gives them an opportunity to choose better, do better, be better, and live better. And so what is it as a community for those that are listening? You know, I am so grateful for the education that we're learning about what they are and kind of what's been happening over the past 100 years. But as residents of our various cities, what is it that we can do or that we need to know in order to help to create more of these opportunities, to give access to these individuals, to create opportunities for them?
1: Eric?
3: Basically, send them over to us and we'll see what we can do. It's the housing nationwide, it's been shrinking for the very reasons we talk. But if there's the need for it, and if local government can be persuaded, then there's possibilities with offsets that we can keep a good thing going, where there may be a break on the property taxes or an abatement. Same thing with water sewer costs, scavenger pickup, things like this, which are eating into our ability to keep our doors open. If this is provided by the local communities, then we can offset that and stay operating on a better basis.
1: What I hear you saying, though, is that the policies coming out of various levels of government can have a real negative impact on your business and on the business of providing affordable housing to populations that are often ignored and neglected, the least of these.
3: That's correct. So part of our job is to keep educating folks, and just being on your show and having this opportunity where we can reach a lot of people. And also, the folks, the listeners, may be willing to phone in to their elected officials to work with people from the local governments in the departments of housing or health and so forth, and say, what can we do? What can we do to help out and keep this going, a good thing going, and that folks who are really in need of this housing have and can maintain this opportunity.
1: And so in Chicago, we need you to call your alderman, because this legislation is supposed to be voted on, I think, next week. I know it came out of committee, the mayor's ordinance and the competing ordinance, which is entitled FAIR, came out of committee last week. And so I think there's supposed to be some action next week.
3: Yeah, we understand that there may be a delay because of the competing ordinances, and that there may be a parliamentary move where they're going to try to negotiate during this time and maybe bring it up at the next council meeting schedule, I understand, for sometime in October.
1: Okay.
3: So we'll see. But there's a lot of activity going on, and there have been major concessions by the tenant groups where this has been helpful. So the two competing ordinances are coming closer together. And from our standpoint, our view, that there is room for negotiation.
1: If you all weren't housing these individuals, people who are coming out of prisons, people who have substance abuse, mental health issues, if you all weren't housing them, what would happen to them?
4: More robberies.
3: And also,
5: can I interject here?
1: Yes, go right ahead.
5: Hi, I'm Dawn. I work for Eric. I actually am an on-site property manager.
1: Yes.
5: For one of the SROs, and I manage another one. And I was terrified when Eric asked me to join in on this. But listening to y'all, oh my gosh. You know, you guys touch on people being on Social Security and low income, and that's so much of what these people are, bare minimum Social Security people who can't afford to live anywhere else. Mm-hmm. People with mental health issues. We've just started working with agencies who have patients and clients that are going through special programming and treatment plans and counseling and whatnot, and we are housing them as long as they follow the rules of Thresholds or Trilogy or Heartland or whoever it may be. They're finding these people permanent housing and giving them jobs or you know, Social Security. These people, if places like this didn't exist, there would be so many more homeless people living under the viaducts or in tents or robbing people on the trains or dying from suicide or overdose or whatever the case may be. I came out of prison and moved into one of these properties as a tenant. And now I'm a manager of one because I was given an opportunity to do something better with my life. Thank God for this place.
1: Thank God. Jamie, did you have another question? Anything else?
2: Yes. Yes. Another quick question. I think that one of the things that sticks out to me is, you know, we talked about those that are coming from prison, but, you know, these need to be in existence just because anything can happen. You know, when I think about when I was breast cancer and I was diagnosed, I had no income, right? So if it had not been for savings and the generosity of others, I don't know where I would have gone, very honestly. And so that's what's running through my mind, is that this is not, this is necessary just because all of us are one patient away, two patients away from being in a situation where we need some transitional help in the safe space to go. And so I know I was looking up some statistics and just about zonings. How can we talked about contacting our congressman, but what are you think that they're cutting back or changing the zones to completely eliminate it, or they're just trying to move them to a different area to bring in businesses that are making more money? I'm just trying to understand.
3: As far as Chicago, the zoning is pretty much set. And we're downstate with Governor Pritzker. They were trying to loosen up some things and so forth. But you've got home rule here in Chicago. Virtually no alderman wants to at least publicly say, I don't want SRO, single room occupancy, in my ward. But they fear that the type of folks who come in, and we have a mixture. We've got homeless and near homeless folks that we can house. We got couples and families, veterans, ex-offenders, folks with substance abuse disorders, victims of human trafficking, domestic violence. We take folks that no one else wants, essentially, and the hard to homeless. They know this, and we try to make the argument, would you rather have these folks living in our properties out of sight, but they're getting treatment and trying to live their lives, than just wandering the streets and so forth, aimlessly, if you will, without us. So it's a tough line to follow, and for them, and it's tough.
1: Why would the ordinance? Why would the ordinance proposed by the mayor? Why would that be so devastating to the SRO industry?
3: Originally, they had two segments in there, which was one that they could the name of the let's see how to explain it. The where the
4: 10,000.
3: Could not just evict somebody unless you had just cause,
1: right.
3: And this was very, very narrowed down. With the tenant organizations, and this would limit us on what we could do and how quickly, because everyone lives so closely together that if one person is getting out of line for whatever reasons, it creates a mess and it hurts the very good tenants. And then the other had to do with paying large sums of money, thousands of dollars, to get somebody out. So it was not a pay-to-stay, but to basically cash-for-keys situation. Mm-hmm. Mm-hmm. Now, those, we understand, have been eliminated at this point, but it's still a very lively discussion, so we aren't quite sure what may end up happening. So this way, our negotiations continue, and we'll see how this plays out.
1: One of the things, and Jamie brought this up, is, look, I don't understand, how is it that families aren't connected? How is it that it's hard, like a person who's been homeless, all of a sudden doesn't have a person that you can contact, an emergency contact, or it's very difficult for veterans who may be in housing. It seems like a very sad kind of existence. On the one hand, when you think about all the love, all the churches that we have in our communities, but then nobody's looking after each other. You know, we're not looking at, I mean, you all are doing your part as SROs because you're providing a housing, you're providing, I guess in some instances, meals and opportunities for people. But it seems like a sad situation. Jamie, anything else?
2: No, I just want to hear more from our guests. It's so many of them, and they're teaching me so much. I'm my little brain wheels are over here still spinning. So now let's hear from them.
1: Well, tell me, Eric, and I know you said that they should call their alderman. They can call the mayor's office too, or contact the mayor's office, and let them know that we have to protect single room occupancy housing.
3: Yes.
1: That's the most important thing for this discussion. I want to also say publicly how much I appreciate Julius Rosenwald. I did not know him. He was before my time. But just the legacy of things that he was involved with, the Museum of Science and Industry, building that, the SROs, his compassion for people, the Rosenwald Building, which was renovated recently. You know, a lot of important African Americans lived in that building. And so I want to just thank him for his legacy that he left behind. And we're talking about him on this show, so maybe he's looking down from heaven and he can hear us.
3: And so much of this happened over 100 years ago, where there was very little of this going on. And even if someone thought about doing something along those lines, they would have been chastised and so forth. So that he had the courage to do this, he was able to find others to join him and to reach out, even like Booker T. Washington, a major player and so forth. But he went to him when at a time when people would say, what are you doing? Are you... But he was able to do this, and even with the YMCAs, who, if you think about it, they were barring black people from living in these YMCAs in white neighborhoods. So he was tasked, if you will, by himself to talk to them. And immediately, you know, it's a negative situation, and he was able to finagle a very persuasive individual that let's try this. I'll put up some of my own money, but let's get some of these other black groups, give them that opportunity to join in. And the YMCA would get a YMCA in place and their name on and use and so forth. So they finally reached an accommodation on that, and it worked.
1: Yeah, that's great. I'm going to open up the phone lines. Call in if you want to talk about affordable housing, you want to talk about single room occupancies, your experience, 773-591-1690, 773-591-1690. Let's take Jim. Jim has been holding for some time now. I think Jim is there, or Jim may have left. But Jim, are you there?
6: How are you?
1: How are you?
6: I'm here. I'm enjoying the conversation. I want to thank those dedicated people for providing valuable service for people, because a lot of people aren't aware of what happens. So that's a noble thing you're doing. But you also bring up good points about affordability. Mm-hmm. And this is part of the problem. When we have people that do not support business, taxes are going up. And so I think a lot of these people in these facilities are probably recruited by Democrats to vote Democratic. So when they do that, they're actually voting against their own interest. Because we need people that can provide more economic stability so businesses want to come. And we have more commercial business, then we have more tax revenue. We can lower the cost of housing because taxes go up. It gets passed along. Right. You know, in Indiana, for example, they have a 1% increase for your permanent residence and like a 2 or 3% for commercial structure. So there's a lot more economic stability. And this is what we need to do here in Chicago as well, as get rid of all these layers of government that cost a lot of money to pay for all this stuff. So I appreciate what you're doing. But you should try to get the message to the people, the powers that be, especially the people that vote. They have to support people that are going to be politically more inclined to provide a better economic climate for Illinois than the current crop is doing currently.
1: Well, thank you very much, Jim. We appreciate your call. Thank you for listening.
6: Thank you.
1: I'm intrigued, too, Eric, by the fact that Julius Rosenwald was a Jewish man, and he was helping black folks.
3: Yes.
1: You're a Jewish man.
3: Yes.
1: Some other folks who are SRO leaders are Jewish, and they're helping black folks. And I say that in a time where the Jewish-black relationship has sort of been frayed a little bit because of events in Israel. But
3: yes.
1: I want to encourage people to look at individuals for who they are and for the works that they perform, and not necessarily for whatever label that they may carry or ethnicity that they may carry, but to look at their heart and the work that they're doing. And so I want to commend you and congratulate you for, you know, obviously providing housing for people who otherwise wouldn't have it. I think it's a important thing that you're doing.
3: Thank you very, very much.
1: Yeah. Anybody else want to talk about their experience or things that they think we need to do? I saw somebody online said, how can one volunteer to help? Can someone volunteer to help at SROs?
3: Yes, they could call the Single Room Operators Association. And if I may give the phone number.
1: Oh, please do it.
3: That would be Chicago, and it would be 847-784-8989. Again, 847-784-8989. Mention you were listening to Richard Boykin's program, and I think we'll be able to find something for you to do, very useful, and to help the industry and the folks that we help house.
1: And so are the SROs pretty much filled to capacity now, or most of them?
3: Most of them are. There's always a few vacancies. Naturally, you're trying to get, there's turnover here and there. You have to get units ready to rent and so forth. But it's pretty tight. Yet, circumstances are that we can often make arrangements. We can finagle. We can work things out.
1: Does someone want to say anything? I thought somebody.
7: Yeah, I did. Randy. I am Randy Cohn. So you asked what we can do to help these people. Yes, like Catholic Charities, they donate food like every so often. Try to talk to people, donate clothes. We have people coming like on Saturdays, giving them sandwiches and all types of things. Like we have warm blankets, things like that. Things that whatever they can donate to give these people. They need help. We try to help as much as we can, but there's other people, there's other type of organizations who got money to give away, give them to these people. They need help. Besides, give them food, give them whatever they can give them.
1: Right.
7: You know?
2: The thing that just jumped in my mind was churches. You know, churches at the bedrock of who they are, you know, is about service and helping and sharing the love of Christ, you know. And to think that that could be a part of the outreach that ministries are doing right there in their local communities is by donating or, you know, volunteering or just connecting right. The members that have these resources from counseling to legal or whatever, because, you know, it's in the house. Doctors, absolutely. That's where I'm thinking. Like, let me figure out a way to how to get these churches connected to you guys to be able to support you and all of the amazing work that you're doing to help provide safe housing for individuals.
0: And I would say that that is very important. But another prong to that comes from the city. The city closed a couple administrations ago a lot of the mental health halfway houses, I guess I would call it. And what happened? We have people on the streets. So it would be helpful to reopen those. You see, we've talked about Thresholds, Heartland, Trilogy. No one's mentioned C4 that just closed its doors a year ago. And so those organizations need support from the city. The buildings themselves, which I mentioned, are crumbling, not literally, but, well, in some cases are, literally crumbling around our ears. The city can step in and provide either a loan or a grant. We got a grant a year and a half ago from CIC for new elevators, which was incredible. But there are, I'm sure, I know our building needs, I would like new electrical throughout the whole building, so every room has its own 20-amp circuit. So stuff like that. So a multi-pronged approach, but the city is really key here. And it passed in 2014 the preservation ordinance, which just sounds good, but yet since then, about at least 40% of the SROs have closed. And Uptown, where we are, has lost 60% of its SROs. So that goes back to no one really wants an SRO in their backyard. So
7: there's too much money in the developing.
0: Pardon?
7: They want to develop the properties. That's the problem. Everybody wants to develop the property. You make a lot more money. They don't care about the homeless. They don't care about the shelters. They don't. No one cares about them.
0: Well,
2: yeah,
0: that's
2: they don't
0: why
2: care
0: the problem.
2: Is, yeah.
0: That's why we need people to contact their aldermen and hold them to task.
7: Right. They need to give us a tax break, some type of breaks. They're not giving us nothing. And now they're trying to stick it to us with this other stuff.
1: Yeah.
7: We need help. We definitely need help.
0: I feel like the city council should bring some SRO owners and other people into the conversation and then listen to what's being said. But
7: right.
0: At the heart of it is, what do they really want to do? And that's...
7: Maybe get rid of this.
0: Because the SROs will continue to close unless something fairly drastic is done.
1: Well, I think help is on the way. And I want to give you an opportunity, Eric, to sort of wrap it up and give any closing thoughts that that you might have for our listening audience.
3: Again, we greatly appreciate this opportunity to share what single room occupancy is about to folks who have little knowledge, the people we're trying to help, that we take on folks into housing that virtually nobody else wants to have anything to do with.
1: Right.
3: And my fellow operators, and you had a chance to listen, are very immersed into this, and it's more than, it's not a job, it's a calling. It's emotional. Work toward to help people, those less fortunate. And so we try to keep a good thing going, and we again appreciate this opportunity to be on your Sunday playbook, and thank you very much again.
1: Well, I want to thank all of you all for being a part of it, and let me thank you for your public service, and thank you for your humanity, because truly... what you do unto the least of these, you also do unto God. And so we want to thank you all for looking out for those who may not be able to look out for themselves, or those who may be in a bad financial situation where they can't afford to put a roof over their head. But you all do that. And so for that, we're grateful to have you. I know we'll have you back for another show in October. We're excited about it. We look forward to it. But I want to encourage all the listening audience out there, you know, get educated on SROs. And if you have a loved one who might be near homeless or experiencing homelessness, or who's coming out of a correctional institution, then think about SROs as an opportunity for them to be able to gain housing. With that being said, I'm going to turn it over to Jamie so that she can close us out in prayer. Jamie?
2: Yes. Let's pray, everyone. Father, I just thank you, God, for sending your angel here on earth, Lord God, to be the light in dark spaces for individuals that are going through difficult times of in between the not yet and the already. Father, I thank you that you have placed compassion in the very fabric of their being. I ask, Lord God, that for their sacrifice, Lord God, and for their commitment to service, that you would bless their lives, Lord God, and give them what they need in their personal and professional lives. Father, for every individual man and woman that has ever been an occupant of our SRO or looking for an SRO, Father, I ask them that you meet them at the center of their need, that you continue to be a protection for them in a time of storm, that you be a shelter, Lord God, for them, and that you would be their comfort as they're going through life's transitions. Father, we are better when we do life together, and so I ask that you just press upon a sense of community, not only in our political leaders, Lord God, in our governmental and city leaders, but also the leaders in our book clubs, block clubs, and our churches and synagogues across the country, that you would just allow us to see that we are greater when we are united as the state. And so, Father, just continue to allow your love to be our inspiration and motivation, that you bless us to be better, compassionate people to one another, working and operating with one another in grace and forgiveness and love, and giving the grace that we would want others to give to us, the grace that you give us each and every day. We thank you for this show and the platform that you've given us to bring about the important topics of this day. We thank you for every caller, listener, Facebook viewer, Lord God, that whatever they heard on the show today, that they may be able to go out into their communities to be able to spread the word and to help to find the resources, Lord God, to make life better for others. We thank you for the opportunity, and until we meet again, we may leave the show, but we promise to never leave your presence. For it's in Jesus Christ's name that I do pray. Amen.
1: Amen. If it's Sunday, if it's 2 o'clock, it's the playbook. Tune in. Tell a friend. Thank you. God bless.
8: Here's VIN News Now. A Michigan man is hospitalized after driving through a fence at Dingle Park in the city of Ecorse and crashing into the Detroit River.
9: I seen a guy we went around and he went flying. He drove off the cliff and everything.
8: Witnesses say police and firefighters responded quickly and rescued the driver from the water. Authorities have not released his condition or what caused the crash. Jeffrey Lee has been executed in Alabama after being convicted of killing two people during a pawn shop robbery in 2000. Lee was put to death by lethal injection after a previous execution date was delayed over concerns about the state's use of nitrogen gas. And Nicki Minaj and actor Dean Cain are set to serve as judges at the Small Business Administration's Million Dollar Pitch Competition in Washington, D.C. Five entrepreneurs will compete for a $1 million cash prize in the Trump administration's Shark Tank-style event. Get BIN News Now on demand 24/7 on the iHeartRadio app. Back to Terry McCready.
10: The Congressional Black Caucus Foundation, reaching a half-century mark as its annual legislative conference in Washington, D.C. continues through Sunday. The Black Information Network's senior correspondent, Andrea Coleman, caught up with Virginia's 4th District Congresswoman, Jennifer McClellan.
11: Redistricting that started last year. You know, your state actually went through and from a Democratic perspective actually was successful in redrawing your map and getting, what, about 4 or 5 additional seats or something like that. And then your Supreme Court struck that down. Mm-hmm. When you look at the current standing, it looks like Republicans are set to gain more seats than Democrats based on the redistricting in these redistricted states, right?
12: I would push back on that. So having sat through 2 redistricting cycles as a state legislator, redistricting is done based on voting data that makes certain assumptions. In Texas and in Florida, for example, Republicans redistricted making assumptions about how the Latino vote would go. And I think based on the immigration policy, on the cost of living crisis, I think they're going to be surprised that some of their assumptions of who is going to vote for them aren't going to bear out to be the truth. So that's why we are seeing races that we didn't expect to be competitive are now competitive. In the Senate, we've got a chance to win in both Texas and in Florida. And before they started these redistricting wars, you know, we didn't think that was the case. So I think that redistricting, while is a challenge, that we're ready for, and I think that Republicans are going to be surprised at the turnout.
10: BIN's senior correspondent Andrea Coleman. The multi-day legislative event wrapping up on Sunday and features over 100 forums on issues and priorities impacting Black communities. The man who sprayed Minnesota's Black Representative Ilhan Omar with apple cider vinegar back in January will spend 14 months behind bars after reaching a plea deal with prosecutors. 55-year-old Anthony Kazmierczak received the maximum sentence for his federal charges of assaulting a U.S. officer. Prosecutors recommending between 8 and 14 months in prison, citing Kazmierczak's guilty plea in May. The defendant purchased tickets to that Minneapolis town hall weeks in advance. A live stream of the event showed Kazmierczak standing and yelling at Omar, who was standing at the podium. All right, he'll sign it. That's what Maryland's Black Governor Wes Moore said about a statewide data center moratorium if it makes it to his desk. Moore is in step with other governors and elected officials calling for a freeze on new data center development. 13 of the old line states, 24 jurisdictions have implemented temporary bans on data center development. I'm Terry McCree for the Black Information Network.
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2: Good afternoon. And my name is Betty Hodges Top. Welcome to the show. We are Top and Top Financial Services, and today is going to be a little different, but great. And that is this. People have financial products, but many people do not completely understand what they have. They may have life insurance. They may have an annuity. They may have retirement money. They may have money sitting in the bank. They may have a policy loan. They may have inherited money. They may have documents they purchased or signed 10, 15, 20, or even 30 years ago. But when you ask what exactly do you have or know what the product is called, they don't know what it's worth. They'll say, I have an annuity. Okay, what kind of annuity? What is the surrender period? Do you have an income rider? What happens when you take money out? Who's the beneficiary? Is the beneficiary still living? Mm. Is the money qualified or non-qualified? And sometimes people have never had anyone sit down and explain those things in plain English.
3: Plain English.
2: Yes.
3: You're 100% correct. Many individuals that we meet with, they have never had their policy reviewed. Many times it was mailed to them, and they've had it, as you said, 10, 15, 20 years. They don't know if they have a index annuity or variable annuity. They don't know if they have term insurance or whatever. Let me just say one of the things that we've been doing a lot this year, and we, the team of Renetta, Deanna, Betty, and myself, Clydell, we are all licensed with a number of companies, and we try to fit or find the best company, best product to fit each new need. Probably many of you have heard us talk about the index annuity, which is right now offering a 55% bonus. And then at certain ages, it's 35%. But the company that we represent right now that's doing the 55 and the 35% bonus is fixed index annuity. It's rated A-plus by Standard & Poor's, Fitch, AM Best, and also highly rated by Moody. The company that we're speaking of is the number one in total annuity sales. Number one in total annuity sales. And, of course, with a 55% bonus, you can understand why. The company that we're speaking of right now has been in business for more than 100 years. So that's most of the companies that we do or to look out or search out have been around, none of them 5 years, 10 years, definitely more than 35, 50, 100 years. So, again, there's a lot of things that we do. Deanna, I think you have the statistics on some of the companies that will do individuals that are very, very senior. What was that?
4: Yes. We have some products for people that are up to 95 years old. So if you're up between 0 and 95, you can get a product that's a 3 and 5 year product. And how that works is you will get interest credit on your premium for all 3 years. And then at the end of the term, you can choose to either leave it with the company and get a 1% credit per percent interest per year, or you can choose to, you know, surrender it because it'll be out of surrender. And if you're up to 90, you can get a 7 to 10 year product. Again, by almost 6% interest on your premium. The wow. Beauty of that is in the past, 80 and 83 was the limit. So people are living longer, and we have had quite a few people in their 90s now that are calling, that are interested in doing something with their money. So just because you're nearing 90 or over, give us a call.
3: So listeners, please give us a call at the office is 773-881-8110, 773-881-8110. If you have the nerve to call, call us on the radio at 773-591-1690.
4: Yes. Can I add something else? Also, with this product, let's say if it's a joint product, if two spouses want to do it together, it's based on the older owner's age. So let's say the older spouse might be 90, but the younger spouse might be in their 80s. They'll base it on the older spouse's age. But it can be also a joint annuity.
3: Oh, okay. Ronnie, what do you have to say?
0: I mean, I agree. I like the product. So basically, that's what today's show is going to be about. We are focused just specifically on one product, one company, but we're going to just share some lessons that we encountered over the past several months. We're not going to share any names, identifying information, just so it's behind the assignment today. They might be dealing with some of the same.
3: You're breaking out a lot, Ronnie. Okay, go
0: Uh-oh.
3: Ahead.
0: Can you?
3: Go ahead, Deanna.
4: So the basics of this today's show is we're going to come back to three words: review, education, and questions. Review what you have in your portfolio right now. Educate yourself about what you own, and ask questions until you understand the answer. Because signing paperwork and understanding paperwork are two completely different things. You really need to know how things operate and how they're going to operate on your behalf in the future. So one thing we focus on when clients leave us is clarity. And a lot of them let out a sigh and say, now I understand what I have. I understand what I have to work with in my arsenal. So that's basically mm-hmm. it.
3: Yeah, and that's really, really important. As I said, a number of people, a number of agents have set up a plan for people, mail it to them, and we've seen situations where people have their product type of plan that they've had 3 to 5 years and never opened the mail package, so that's not good. What we try to do very, very thoroughly is before you do make any commitment, we question you, ask questions, and invite you to write, take notes. We repeatedly ask you a question. Now, is it clear to you what type of plan this is? And then, of course, as I stated, when the plan is approved and come back to our office, we invite you in, sit down and go through it I won't say page by page because many of them have a lot of pages, but we cover the pages that really refer and can clarify what you really have. And as a result, we often say that Betty and I combined have been in the business for more than 90 years, and over that 90-year period, we've only had 3 complaints, and none of them was valid because we had covered it. We have where you signed that it was clear, that it was delivered. So we don't mail policies. The policy review that changed the conversation, let's start with a type of case we've actually seen more than once recently. An older client owned a permanent life insurance policy. The policy had been in force for many years. Their policy loans against it. And now the client's at a point where they're wondering, should I continue to pay the premium? Has something went to reconsider? I want to reconsider. So the client's come in thinking, I only have 2 choices. either keep paying the premium or surrender the policy. But we review the contract. We discuss there may be other options. One of the things we encourage, don't immediately call the company and surrender the policy, because it could put you into a tax situation. So, again, call us at the office, 773-881-8110, and we'll be happy to explain to you exactly how it works, what the options are, and try to make sure that it's clear to you what is your best option. We often say, again, if we can't help you, we're not going to hurt you. We also look at the fact that would I do it for me? One of the things in the office, we say client first, then the company, then us. So that is the reason why we've been in the business for a long time. Betty and I was with Metropolitan Insurance for a number of years. We retired, and many of our clients are now, what are we going to do? So it kind of propelled us or convinced us that we need to keep going. And we have people who have been our clients for more than 50 years. So now there's some of them are still living. We're talking about their children, their grandchildren, et cetera. So we're happy to be doing what we're doing, and we're helping a lot of people in their retirement. A lot of people don't know what to do when they retire with their pension money, their whatever they have. So that becomes very important.
2: Okay. Hi, everybody. We're going to give you a lot of information and great information today. One of those options can be something called a reduced paid up insurance policy. So if you don't want that policy anymore, don't just give the company the money. You can do a reduced paid up insurance policy, and we will gladly help you to do that. That way you will still have some insurance. You don't have to pay anything. But the great thing about it is you don't have to have Uncle Sam, our very best friend, in your business.
3: Mm-hmm.
2: That means instead of continuing the original policy with the original death benefit and with the premium structure, the policy's available value may be used to purchase a smaller amount of insurance, but it will be paid up. So the client no longer pays the regular premium, but the death benefit is reduced, and there is a policy loan. That loan becomes extremely important to the analysis.
3: Okay.
2: So please give us a call before you decide to cancel something out so that we can help you in the best way.
0: Well said, Betty. I think this is definitely where education also matters, too, because a lot of people don't know that.
2: Exactly.
0: Yeah,
2: and Uncle Sam loves them.
0: Uncle Sam knows everything.
2: Right. Especially when he's getting our money that we worked so hard for.
0: Exactly. So somebody may hear you can somebody may hear you paying your premiums and think, okay, that's good, my problem's solved. I don't need to pay the premiums anymore.
2: Mm-hmm.
0: But that's not the part of the story. There's more, you know, you have to dig deeper and find out what's going on, get the full picture of it. One recent situation comes to mind was the policy loan was a little over $20,000, and the choices looked very different depending on the loan, the outstanding loan. So we addressed using the policy value, using the surrender together. So you just can't say, let me just make this one decision. I don't want to pay the premium anymore, and then just call and cancel it. Sit down with one of us, and we can go over everything thoroughly, and we can make those phone calls with you to find out what those options are.
2: And we're going to help you so well that you don't have to worry about Uncle Sam down your throat.
3: Well, I think the key thing is the individual, let's give an example, have a $80,000 policy, and they do have a loan on it, and they say, I want to get rid of it and reduce it down, we again go back and do a budget and see what your situation is, see what the options you might have. Once you're older, the insurance is going to cost you more. And I would say most of your companies are maybe happy that now they don't have to pay out $80,000 and you reduce it down to whatever, $20,000. But let's make mm-hmm. sure it's in your best interest when you do that type of thing. Okay?
4: I would agree. So basically, don't make a permanent decision because you're tired of paying a bill. Find out what you're giving up first.
2: Right.
3: I think one of the other things is that we had a

0: like 5, 10 years from now. So you may just be saving money. And again, I one of the big questions that I ask is why did you take the loan in the first place? Well, let's say to send my children to college, to pay off some high interest rate credit cards. There's a number of reasons. So are those reasons or any of them still in existence? So let's take a look. And as I said, we will now do a budget. We will now do a fact find and see what changes might take place. What was I going to the big conversation is, in most cases, do I keep it or do I cancel it? There are different outcomes depending on whether the client keep the policy, address the loan, address the surrender value, do all of those things. We've had situations where people have cash surrendered, and because of the size of the policy, the cash value in the policy, you may end up paying some taxes. We try our best to say, let's look at it a different way. Let's see if we can. One of the things I suggest is that maybe your children or grandchildren will keep the policy. And that way you just don't give it up and you because you've paid for it for 15, 20 years, and now more money is going into the cash value. So I try to use the illustration or example of like taking a home equity loan. You do have to pay that home equity loan back. And so for some reason, it benefited you to take it or it helped you. So those are some of the things that's important. And at Top and Top, we spend a lot of time trying to make it clear. And some people just, it's difficult, and I will agree that some of it is difficult to understand, but we do our best to make sure that it's clear when you leave the office. And because, number one, we have many cases people find out that, or we find out that you have additional monies just laying in regular savings or CD, that's costing you money. So again, as I mentioned earlier, the one company that we do our 55% bonus at 35%, and Deanna mentioned most people don't know that they can get an annuity that's paying 5%, and that money can grow tax-free until, you know, it's only about five years, 7 years, but again, that's better than paying taxes on it as it each month as you would if you just had the money in the bank. Okay, that's call us again at 773-881-8110. Call us at WVON 773-591-1690.
1: Yeah, that was a very good point, Top, to make sure you look over your stuff, because I think to me, I think the main goal is what's the client's goal. The goal you had 15, 20 years ago when you took the policy out might be completely different than what it is now. Your kids might be older. You know, situations have changed. So because the right answer for someone who says, I don't need the insurance anymore, may be different from the answer of someone who says, I still want to leave something to my children, even though they are grown. I still want to make sure they're taken care of, but I just can't pay the premium. That's where the conversation begins, with what is best for the person, not just about the product or what the or the premium.
0: Correct. Yeah. Okay.
2: And I think speaking of what Ronnie's talking about, it's a funny thing. We've dealt with a few clients in this situation lately, and some were getting ready to surrender, did not understand what they have, realized they had something, didn't they, Ronnie? So she and I worked on a few people like that.
0: Okay, that sounds good. Again, individuals out there, give us a call at

0: 773-591-1690. It amazed me, it's good too, but if you don't really know what question to ask, and continue to call us on the phone at the office on Monday, Tuesday, and Wednesday, we will reply and hopefully have the time or take the time or make the time for you to come in and to see us. It's enjoyable to know that some people don't know, and some people think their question or make a decision without getting all the facts or the option. And so that's one of the things we discuss a lot about your 401k rollovers, what you have on the job, so those type of things. Okay?
1: Mm-hmm. Yes. So that's it. So we're going to now move on to annuities, which we've kind of been including a little bit. We want to tell you why annuities reviews matter. And the big thing is we've had several situations where someone owned an annuity, but they did not really understand everything the contract was doing for them. So they can be confusing because there are several numbers on a statement. There's account value, income value, a bonus, an income rider, and it all sounds the same. So that's a key point. When you don't understand what you have, give us a call so we can explain to you how each portion of your annuity operates and what you have. And when it's time for you to maybe take income or something, or it's out of surrender, you'll make the right moves. We have a lot of people. As a matter of fact, we've had someone call, and I think we spoke to her about it maybe a year to 6 months ago on a different issue. But she said, you said, when I get ready to retire, call first. She said, that's what I'm doing. I'm ready to retire. I'm calling first, and I'm letting them know I'm delaying it because I don't want to make the wrong moves. So if you're getting ready to retire, please give us a call first so we can make sure that you don't get put in a tax situation when you may have been able to make a better move by speaking with us first.
2: Deanna, that is a perfect, important point, because a lot of people just give Uncle Sam the money because they didn't know what to do. Certain annuities, there can be an account value and a separate income benefit base or similar rider value. Those numbers may serve different purposes. The account value is generally the value associated with the contract itself, subject to terms. An income benefit base may be a figure used to calculate future guaranteed income under an income rider. That benefit base is not necessarily a lump sum. The client can simply withdraw.
1: Absolutely. Wow. Great point.
3: Very good point. Because we've seen some people become, a little bit concerned because they say, the bonus money, can I take it? Can I touch it? Where is it? Where basically you just have to know how to read your statement. So even if you get your first statement and you don't understand it, just call us. Come by and we'll go over it with you like Top said, it can get a little confusing if you're not familiar with all the terms and everything. It's not that the benefit just disappeared. It's just that it's not clearly easy to find on the sheet.
0: I would say you can confuse me with some of the terms and the different riders, et cetera. And we know in many cases that the insurer or the client is not clear to them, and that's why it's important to have a review. That is why we keep talking about education. A client should be able to ask, can I withdraw this amount? Is that cash value? Is this only used to calculate income, how long is the surrender period? For example, a lot of people say, I can take an annuity. I want it paid out to me over the next 10 years. I need it paid out to me over the next 20 years. Or how long is the surrender period? How long do I have to leave the money there without paying any surrender charges? What happened if I take money out early? What happened if I die? What does the beneficiary receive? We cover all of that. One of the things is on this index annuity, it has some, if you take the money in a lump sum, you get a certain amount of money. If you spread it out over 5 years, you'll get a lot more. And so what we try to do is say, well, Mr. Jones, if you take the money today in the lump sum, you're going to get, I'll just use $50,000. If you take it over a five-year period, you're going to get $98,000. So let's use the example. What are you getting now without being the beneficiary? And I will tell you the fact that over the last 10 years, I believe, no, I don't believe, I know that we've only had one person that took the lump sum. And I won't get into details, but it was an older man, and he had a reason for taking the lump sum. And today he don't have the money or to have the situation that he was involved in. I don't know if you can read in that, but anyway, that's the fact.
1: And if if you have an appointment with us, you will know what he means. But yes, you're right. The beauty of the annuities, I think, is that it can work for you while you have it, while you're in the terms of the contract. But it can also work for you when you retire. So I guess what I'm saying is once you put your money in the annuity, you can get a 10% free withdrawal every year of your money. So if you need to touch some of it, it's available to you. Whereas, let's say it's on a job and it's locked in, and if you touch that money, you're going to pay like a 20% penalty and then some taxes. But with this, with the free withdrawal, it's still allowing you to grow your money tax deferred, but with the 10% free withdrawal that you can get annually, you might be able to use it for repairs or something you need. Then at the end, you still can have money for income and retirement if you haven't, you know, taken all the money out. So it's a good product. But like we said, we need you to come in and understand it clearly. But a very good product that's worked for a lot of people.
2: That's a lot of information that you've given everybody. We're really trying to help people because so many people, no one takes time to let them know how to do things. One of the things is an annuity is a contract with an insurance company, but there are different types of annuities, fixed index annuities, variable, immediate annuities, and deferred annuities. And even within one category, contracts can have very different features. So the best question is, what job are we asking this money to do for us? Right, Ronnie?
3: That's a good question. What do you want the money to do for you? Right. Do you want it to grow? Is it principal protection? Is it for future income? Is it for current income? Are you trying to make sure your legacy is in place? Long-term care? Is it liquidity? What do you want your money to do should be the first question you ask before you put it in anything.
2: Right.
0: You know, but it's very, very good information for the listening audience. Again, many times we know that you may not know what question to ask. So give us a call again at the office, 773-881-8110. It's amazing when people come in and we invite you when you do set an appointment, to start getting your contracts, your policies together. What type of plan you have on the job? Do you have a 401k? Do you have a 403b? Do you have a 457? Do you have a thrift plan? Those are all type of retirement plan. And so we advise you to, if you're just started working, make sure you get into whatever the company have, because we have a number of people that have a substantial amount of money in their 401k, 403b, 457. And at that point now, the question is, what do I do with it? How do I leave it to my beneficiaries? How do I make sure that I don't run out of money before I run out of time? And run out of time, it means run out of living, you know. So these are a valid question, and we know that in many cases, it's just too much for you to deal with. But we do have some very, very savvy people that come in and has made some really, really fine decisions. At this point, I think I'll mention we have individuals that do annuities, like Deanna was talking about, that 3% or 5% or 3 years, and they're doing it for their children or their grandchildren. There's a thing they call, I don't know if you are familiar, and I'm speaking to the audience, with the RMD, which is a required minimum distribution. That's something that you must do in your retirement plan, your 457, et cetera, when you retire. Who do you want to make as the beneficiary, percentage-wise? We're currently having individuals that's coming in and say, hey, I want to leave some of this money to historical black colleges, Spelman, Howard, different nursing homes, nursing facilities, training facilities. So there's a lot of things that we cover. We are all licensed for life insurance, long-term care, and annuities. Our office do not charge a fee. However, for us to have been with WVON for over 6 years, it's because we've provided good service and we have people that continues to come and see us. To those who are listening, thank you very much. Thank you very much for putting the trust that you have in us. Okay, where are we now? We're talking about money in the bank versus money in an annuity?
1: Yes.
0: Wow. That's, let's see what, well, what's the advantage of that? Bring questions that you might have. Why would I put money into annuity when I can just leave it in the bank? And the answer is, one is always better, or one is not better, or do they do a different job? What do you think there, Ron?
1: Well, I
4: think
1: Go ahead. Okay. So why would I put money into an annuity when I can just leave it in the bank? Is there an advantage to one over the other? And the answer really is they do different jobs. So putting money in the bank offers you liquidity and access. So like if you need to pay some for some repairs, if you need to buy groceries, things like that, put gas in your car. However, you can get some of that liquidity through the free withdrawal through annuities. But let's say you have an excess amount of money and your groceries are very well covered, and you're wondering, how do I make the rest of my money work for me? Like if I have $200,000 in the bank, but you really only use $2,000 a month for your expenses, well, your groceries are more than covered, and that's why we do go through something called suitability. We're not going to put all your money in annuity and then you're struggling for groceries every month. That's why we ask a lot of questions with the circumstances. And we had a client, and this has happened a couple times. They really were not spending any money, and they were looking at it saying, but I want to keep this, but I want to keep this liquid, but I want to keep this. And then they came to the conclusion after that we went through everything with them, and we said, you have more than enough grocery money. You really don't spend any. You really bring in more than, and they said, that's the truth. A lot of people really don't realize how much money they have left over that you can be earning more money on in an annuity, because you're really not hurting every month for your essential needs and your monthly expenses. So that's why it's a good idea to come in. Don't think that you can't get an annuity. A lot of people are able to get them.
3: That's true. That's true. Well said, Dee. I like always said, if we can't help you, we won't hurt you, which means if you come in and say, you know, we're not going to tell you to put your mortgage and your grocery and you can't get your house repaired, we're not going to tell you put that money aside, but we're going to educate you on the money that you're not spending, that's just sitting in the bank or just sitting under the mattress, that put that money to work for you, which is where I think that education piece comes in, because they didn't teach us that in school. You know, Grandma just told us to save money, put it in that jar, and when you need it, you got it. now there's different vehicles that you can put your money into where that jar can get a little bit bigger. You can have 2, 3, 4, 5 jars. So I think that's where the education piece comes in, which is why when you come into the office, we sit down and we ask a lot of questions. Sometimes we're there 2, 3 hours with somebody, but we want you to leave feeling educated, feeling like you have all your questions answered, and then feeling like you can go home and make a decision on what you want to do.
1: Mm-hmm. Absolutely. That's well said. Because what happens when all that extra money sitting in a bank earning a couple dollars of interest income, what's going to go on? All of you, all of us.
3: It's not even worth the paper they send your little check in on.
1: That $10.99. Yeah. And Betty likes to speak on that, Betty.
2: With certain annuities, and believe it or not, people go to the bank and they have their money sitting in the bank and all that kind of stuff. And Uncle Sam is just loving you to death. So certain annuities can be designed to provide features that a bank account does not provide, such as tax-deferred accumulation, index annuities, but the trade-off can also include surrender periods, withdrawal limits, contract reactions. We want to make everything simple for all of our clients, but make sure that they are protected from Uncle Sam, unless you're in love with him. If you are, then we can't do anything about that.
1: Right. Absolutely. And yes, in 99, that couple dollars of interest income can sometimes move you into another tax bracket.
2: Absolutely.
1: And you love to, that's one of the things that we're talking about, because a lot of money can go out on taxes, and it's like you're spooning it in and shoveling it out. So, yeah, you might get by. Come tax time, I'm giving it back anyway.
2: Right.
0: Okay, spooning it in and shoveling it out. Let's put that, write that down. I haven't heard that one, but I understand what you're saying. So we look at the trade-offs. What is your situation? And to the listening audience, when we do a fact find, many cases we send you home with getting facts, budget sheet. So do this budget sheet. Give them a couple of budget sheets. So where is your money? Where is it going? And as I believe it was you, Deanna, said it, you've got money laying there that you don't need, and it's putting you in another tax bracket, so it's definitely not helping you. And that's why, if you think about it, on the job, your 457, your 401k, that money is just being deferred to a later date. So if you if it was not done that way, you could retire and not have any money. Periodically, we have people come in, and you've been on the job. What do you have in your 401k, your 403b? And it's kind of it's sad to say I only have 20,000 and I've been there 20 years. Sometimes there was reason to take some money out, and people do make the mistake of just taking the money out and paying taxes, whereas you could have probably taken a loan from it and put the money back. So if you're kind of forced to put it in, replace it, then you're going to end up with a lot more money than if you just take it out and pay taxes. So, and then some companies say if you just withdraw money, close the account or not allow you to put money in it for a while. So there's you need to know those regulations or those rules.
1: Absolutely.
0: Yeah. Mm-hmm.
1: And I think this information, one thing the term that keeps coming up lately is generational wealth. What I'm discovering, we are having a lot of people that come in for themselves, and they may have excess money that they want to invest. But the thing I'm liking is that a lot of them might be the older person in the family that starting, when we go through reviews, they're starting to say, is it better for me? I want to leave some to my beneficiaries, but is it better for me to allow them to invest now? And that money can be working. So it's the same difference. It's like, what pot do you put it in? But I'm liking what I'm hearing, because a lot of the people are becoming like thinking about the whole tribe. And it's not, and that's where the generational wealth comes in. I also want to reach out to a lot of young people. I don't want people to think, oh, I'm not there yet, I'm not old enough yet. Even if you're in your 30s and 40s, 20s even, there are some products where you can start investing in annuities for your future. And that time comes faster than you think. And it's particularly important because a lot of people, young people, are staying on jobs for only 5 or 10 years. These jobs are like going back and forth. They might have it for 5 years, and now you've left some money. You should let that money that you left on that job work for you. So they need to come in too. And if you have some parents or grandparents that are listening that may have some young people in your family that are in those situations where they're switching jobs frequently, but there's little bits of money, please give us a call. We can help them too. It's never too soon to start preparing for the future. So give us a call at Top and Top, 773-881-8110. But we also have a website if you have a question. It's at toptopfinancialservices.com. And you can leave us a message. Let us know what you're interested in. But please leave us your phone number so we can give you a call back.
0: Yeah, look at our website. We're going to do some enhancements on it. We don't do a lot. I guess we get a lot of calls from the on Mondays and Tuesday and leaving messages. But the website is good. Take a look at it. I guess we don't use it as much or reply, but then when you call and don't leave your phone number, we still got a problem. So let's work together. Thank you again for listening. And I think that Ronnie, Deanna, Betty, I believe that one of the things we talked about on this was educate, review. And a lot of people just don't review their plan, don't know exactly what they have and how it works, what you can do with what you have, why did you have a loan on your policy? Should you put the money back in? There's a lot of good stuff out there. And I like to say other people get into these 401k, 403b. Whether you like it or not, it's a way to defer monies from your job and not pay taxes until after you retire. And that's what where that RMD required minimum distribution. They're saying that you have to pay some money when you retire, but at least you're not paying it while you're going. I use an example a lot that if you earn $40,000 and you set aside 10% into this, either one of the plans, 401k, 403b, so now you're paying taxes on $36,000 because that $4,000 is growing income tax-free. And it's amazing what it ends up being after 20 or 30 years. And also, we talk about, do your plan have a match? Betty, well, how does this match thing work?
2: Well, if they say that they're going to match 3% and you're only putting in 2%, you're just giving away money. So whatever your job is going to give you as a benefit, make sure you at least put that amount in. So if they say they're going to match 7%, you put in 7%.
0: And you talk a lot about if you don't do it, if the taxes went up or whatever, whatever, they'll take it out anyway. You know what I'm talking about?
2: No.
0: You don't know what I'm talking about. Well, basically, you're saying that it just makes darn good sense if they will match the money.
2: Right.
0: And so you won't miss it. And I guess if like we are right now with the gas at the premium at $6, what the heck? You don't have any choice. So, again, right. If your company have anything that they will match, or you should take advantage of it. Again, our office number is 773-881-8110. We respond rapidly when you call and set a time when you can come in. And when you come in, we don't rush you. We gather a lot of information. We have a fact find. We tell you how we do it. We need to know. Everything you tell us is confidential. We won't tell your husband, we won't tell your wife unless you give us permission to do it. So that's how we are. Same as when you go see the doctor, the lawyer. Again, it's a confidential thing, and we don't tell anybody unless you give us the authorize us to do. Anything else, Betty?
2: No, I think we're running out of time. And just please, please give us a call. Because there are so many people that have wonderful benefits on their job, but they really don't understand it. So at least we can help you with that and make sure that you're doing the best for you and your family.
0: Ronnie, any last words?
3: I will say pull out your statements and read them. Highlight stuff on them. If you don't understand it, give us a call.
0: Okay. Deanna?
4: Yes, I want to reach out to all the younger people, too, and I want to reach out to the gig workers because a lot of people are bringing in a lot of cash and just parking it in the bank or not directing it anywhere. I want everyone to realize annuities can be used for everyone, every age group, provided you're earning a living. But don't think you're too young to start preparing for your future. So I'm reaching out to the parents, grandparents that may be listening, but start having a conversation with the younger people in your family. So your money can be working for you now, too, because I just see it in a world where we need to start doing that.
0: Well, we've had a good Sunday. We've provided a lot of good information, and hopefully that individual will say reach out and see how it benefits them. And again, your gig workers, maybe they will look out and reach out and see how we can help them. Thank you for listening, and we will be back with you next Sunday at 3 p.m. Thanks again.
2: Have a good Sunday.

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1: A Michigan man is hospitalized after driving through a fence at Dingle Park in the city of Ecorse and crashing into the Detroit River.
2: I seen a guy we went around and he went flying. He drove off the cliff and everything.
1: Witnesses say police and firefighters responded quickly and rescued the driver from the water. Authorities have not released his condition or what caused the crash. Jeffrey Lee has been executed in Alabama after being convicted of killing two people during a pawn shop robbery in 2000. Lee was put to death by lethal injection after a previous execution date was delayed over concerns about the state's use of nitrogen gas. And Nicki Minaj and actor Dean Cain are set to serve as judges at the Small Business Administration's Million Dollar Pitch Competition in Washington, D.C. Five entrepreneurs will compete for a $1 million cash prize in the Trump administration's Shark Tank-style event. Get BIN News now on demand 24/7 on the iHeartRadio app. Back to Terry McCready.
3: The Congressional Black Caucus Foundation, reaching a half century mark as its annual legislative conference in Washington, D.C. continues through Sunday. The Black Information Network's senior correspondent, Andrea Coleman, caught up with Virginia's 4th District Congresswoman, Jennifer McClellan.
4: Redistricting that started last year. You know, your state actually went through and from a Democratic perspective actually was successful in redrawing your map and getting, what, about four or five additional seats or something like that. And then your Supreme Court struck that down. Mm-hmm. When you look at the current standing, it looks like Republicans are set to gain more seats than Democrats based on the redistricting in these redistricted states, right?
5: I would push back on that. So having sat through two redistricting cycles as a state legislator, redistricting is done based on voting data that makes certain assumptions. In Texas and in Florida, for example, Republicans redistricted making assumptions about how the Latino vote would go. Mm. And I think based on immigration policy, on the cost of living crisis, I think they're going to be surprised that some of their assumptions of who is going to vote for them aren't going to bear out to be the truth. So that's why we are seeing races that we didn't expect to be competitive are now competitive. In the Senate, we've got a chance to win in both Texas and in Florida. And before they started these redistricting wars, you know, we didn't think that was the case. So I think that redistricting, while is a challenge, is a challenge that we're ready for, and I think that Republicans are going to be surprised at the turnout.
3: BIN's senior correspondent, Andrea Coleman. The multi-day legislative event wrapping up on Sunday and features over 100 forums on issues and priorities impacting Black communities. The man who sprayed Minnesota's Black representative Ilhan Omar with apple cider vinegar back in January will spend 14 months behind bars after reaching a plea deal with prosecutors. 55-year-old Anthony Kazmierczak received the maximum sentence for his federal charges of assaulting a U.S. officer. Prosecutors recommending between 8 and 14 months in prison, citing Kazmierczak's guilty plea in May. The defendant purchased tickets to that Minneapolis town hall weeks in advance. A live stream of the event showed Kazmierczak standing and yelling at Omar, who was standing at the podium. All right, he'll sign it. That's what Maryland's Black Governor Wes Moore said about a statewide data center moratorium if it makes it to his desk. Moore is in step with other governors and elected officials calling for a freeze on new data center development. 13 of the old line state's 24 jurisdictions have implemented temporary bans on data center development. I'm Terry McCree for the Black Information Network.
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0: Katrina Brown is our next witness. She's a freelance speaker, educator, and facilitator. She produced and directed the documentary film Traces of the Trade, A Story from the Deep North, which she made in response to her discovery that her Rhode Island ancestors were the largest slave trading family in the United States history. She also currently serves as a consultant for the Episcopal Church's initiatives on racial healing, justice, and reconciliation, authoring a 10-session race dialogue series for congregational use. And I must parenthetically say that when we were doing our apology, this Episcopal Church beat us to it. They were leaders on that effort. She has an MA in theology from the Pacific School of Religion, where she wrote a thesis on film and civic dialogue, and you're recognized for 5 minutes.
1: Thank you, Chairman Cohen and Ranking Member Johnson and Representative Jackson Lee, for the opportunity to speak this morning. I grew up in Philadelphia, 6 blocks from Independence Hall and the Liberty Bell. I am a deep-seated patriot. So it was devastating to learn from my grandmother at age 28 that our ancestors had been slave traders, and to discover that the DeWolfs were, in fact, the largest slave trading family in United States history, bringing over 12,000 Africans to the Americas in chains. That these were my Rhode Island ancestors, and that Rhode Island turns out to be the state that sent more ships to Africa than any other, required me to reorganize my brain. The amnesia in my family matched the larger amnesia of the North, the self-serving myths of being always on the right side of history. I could no longer carry a sense of moral superiority relative to white Southerners, nor a sense of innocence vis-a-vis black claims on the white conscience. I decided to initiate a family journey to retrace the triangle trade. 9 relatives joined me, 2 of which are here today, and the documentary Traces of the Trade is the result, the subtitle being A Story from the Deep North. What we learned, how we stumbled, how we grew during that journey led me to become a passionate believer in the importance of reckoning with the history and legacy of slavery. A believer in personal and family reckonings, institutional ones, and larger national reckoning. And with that, in the need for repair or reparative action, which can and should take many, many forms. I express wholehearted support for H.R. 40, and I've met countless people of all backgrounds who believe in this form of national effort as well. I know there are many who strenuously object to the premise that we need this reckoning. The pushback I hear most often is, that's your problem given your ancestors, but it has nothing to do with me. It's understandable that people distance themselves. I'll focus on 2 reasons. 1, most of us learned a distorted history of slavery in school. So as white Americans, most of us don't realize our connection to it. 2, there's a natural instinct to avoid that which can bring feelings of shame about our people, about the country that we love. To address the first issue, here's a quick rundown of historical facts I had not been taught. That the North was deeply implicated, that slavery was legal in northern states for over 200 years, that Northerners up and down the economic spectrum made their livings in businesses tied to slave trade and slavery, that northern mills processed cotton harvested by enslaved people. The Midwest and the West were implicated. They grew food to feed the South, where land was devoted to cash crops like cotton, harvested by the enslaved. Consumers throughout the country were implicated in their everyday purchases of clothing, coffee, sugar, rice, tobacco. People who immigrated from Europe after slavery were implicated. I have Irish, French, and German immigrant ancestors who came to the United States in the 19th century, worked in factories, struggled, but they were given access to the American dream. Why were waves of immigrants flocking here? Because it was the land of opportunity. Why was the economy booming? Why were there jobs? Because it had been built largely on unpaid labor. Once here, European immigrants got to systematically leapfrog over black families with devastating consequences up to the present day. So slavery built the nation. It turning us into an economic
2: good afternoon.
1: Powerhouse.
2: Focus due Family, WVO Family, this is Robert McKay with Focus, focusing on complete and ultimate strategies, connecting the past to the present for our future, those short legs coming behind us. Definitely our ancestors did major work. The Negroes who were sold in this country, who were brought here in chains, who aboard ships on which Katrina Brown just spoke on, and how the Europeans, immigrants came in and leapfrogged over. But apparently, of course, there was no competition for those, for a status here, because as property, as chattel, property, movable property, enslavement, the people were the same as a horse, cow, mule, or pig. Those who were brought here as Negroes in this country, where the Negro was made in America. And I can go into other terms of denigration for the people who were brought here. They brought in, not only that, the people who came and who come in later and apply for citizenship and must take an exam. And there's a citizenship kit to prepare those who would like to become a citizen to take those exams. And one of the questions on a deck of flashcards in that deck of preparation process for the citizenship, questions and answers on the front of card number 60. What people were brought to America and sold as slaves? We know that there are many here who were not slaves, did not come through this enslavement process, and we recognize that. We understand that, and we appreciate you. And those who were here prior to, the melanated people I'm speaking of, who were here prior to our people being brought here in enslavement, the process in which they prepared them in, the answer to the question, what people were brought to America and sold as slaves? The answer on the back is quite obvious: Africans. But there are those who are here who are indigenous, who are melanated, who are not Africans. They they have very much expressed over the decades of arguing for reparations, and those are some of the people who say we don't need reparations, and they're speaking for the people who were brought here in chains. We do not need reparations. And of course, there are those who did not come through that process who also say the same thing. We didn't have a part in that, but you're benefiting from it. They don't tell you on those cards how many people they brought here as agriculturalists who grew crops that the Europeans didn't know anything about. The people who were engineers who brought in, who built up the plantations on the South, including built the White House. And of course, when Michelle Obama walked in there after her husband won the presidential seat, she stated that, "I'm standing in a house built by slaves." And what is one of the first actions taking place when this current administration went in there? They tore it down. The East Wing, that is where the First Lady's office was at one point. But then they decided, well, since you say this was built by slaves, we're going to show you a thing or two. And what did they do? Tore it down. And, of course, without any approval from Congress or any of the people who this house belongs to, the people in this land, of course, they went above and beyond that and continue. The history of George Washington owning slaves in Philadelphia was torn up. The new museum there in Washington, D.C., as being downgraded to the point, the process of elimination. I'm sure that perhaps at some point it will mysteriously be bombed or some irreparable damage is added to that process to eliminate it. This goes on and on. And I did hear that Donald J. said that these people want to take your money and give it to and use it for reparations. Europe, and his ancestry didn't begin here until the late 1800s, 1888, somewhere in there. His granddaddy avoided the draft in Germany, where they were required to serve in the military there. He did the same thing here by stating that he had bone spurs. So that DNA goes through and through. It's a generational epigenetic process, and on one side, but there are those who deny or state that genetic epigenetic inheritance does not exist. And of course, we can see time and time again, we have the cuckoo bird. I'm going to get off here and let the calls come in. I apologize for being late. The Bears and St. Nelson informed me that they lost today, and of course the streets are jammed packed out there, and it is a gridlock going through, coming into through downtown, and I imagine away from Soldiers Field. So at any rate, we I'll move forward and share some of this more in the next hour. But I have an announcement to make. Those who may be interested in becoming an elected district council, those are the police district councils. And they're seeking candidates to run for these offices, to serve on the police districts. There are 22 districts. There are 3 elected persons for each of those districts. And, of course, they serve with the council. I'm sorry, the commission. The commission now, there's 7 people on this commission, and one of the newly appointed commission members is Sister Anjanette Young. She was the person who was held in her bedroom and nude for over 40 minutes on camera. She's now on this commission, and of course, she serves along with the district councils, and there are 3 in each district, and you need to, those of you who are interested, you need to go to the website. There is, let me see if I have it here. There is a website, and I'm looking on this flyer here. You can, CCPSA, ccpsa.chicago.gov. You can get information from there. And of course, I'll pull up this phone number for you so that those who are interested, they can get direct contact and get petitions. You will be assisted in getting your petitions together. All of your paperwork will be prepared for you. But here's one, Dodd, D-O-D, Dodd. You can reach Dodd at 857-237-2092. That is Dodd. And let me get Frank Chapman's number for you right away here. Let's see, Frank Chapman. And then we can, you can contact them, and they will assist you in getting your petitions together, your paperwork together, everything necessary to get on the ballot. I believe in a few districts, you're required to have around 250 signatures, and that should be simple. And they will assist you in getting circulators for those petitions. And once you're elected to the district council, you can serve in regulating how the police can be held responsible, including up to getting the city to comply with the current consent decree. The number for Frank Chapman is 312-513-3795. And this is for the police district councils. There are 22 districts. There are 3 elected district council for each district, a total of 66 district councils in the city of Chicago. And you can get your name on there on the ballot and run in this upcoming election. This announcement is coming a little late. However, you do have time to get to call these numbers or go on that website to get information about becoming an elected district council for the one of the district you reside in. Now, you must reside in the district you seek to run for that particular office. All right. So let's go up. We had move forward. Because of the hour, we'll move forward. We're trying to get you on and off quickly here. Let's start with Jim. Jim, you're up. Go ahead.
3: Well, the Bears didn't play too well today, that's for sure. Anyways,
2: traffic displays that, but go ahead.
3: Oh, I know. I was actually down at Burnham Harbor last night. It took forever, too. It's awful. That's one of the reasons why they don't want to have the Bears downtown anymore, because it's too hard to get there. That's why Arlington Heights, if the Bears can be, the Illinois can maybe be smart and keep a business versus going to Indiana.
2: All right.
3: Arlington Heights would be the perfect place for the Bears to play, because the Metro goes there. Interstate Highway is there. That's always nearby. And Lake Hook Road is just north. It's a wonderful location. It'd be great. But I don't know if these people are going to be smart enough to keep the Bears here in Illinois. But a couple things. I sent you a little article that was done by Kristen Maxwell, a little video she did. And she talked about during the Obama time, they started to basically lessen the punishment for kids that were acting up in school. So you couldn't suspend them, you couldn't do this, and you couldn't do that. So what it's done, it's taken away the fear of discipline from these kids in these schools, and this is one of the reasons why they don't do well. And you're kind of seeing that magnified with these kids, you know, running around the streets and jumping all over the place and doing things because they don't have the fear of God in them. You know, and I think you should play that, maybe consider having her on to discuss some of her points, because she's very good at what she's talking about. And this is what the neighborhood, this is what people need to understand. And just like, you know, what we always talk about, you talk about people getting involved in elections. I hope they get involved, because we need good people to be involved, because the current crop isn't serving us. We can keep on complaining about trade schools and everything else, but nothing's going to change until the people in charge change. And we do things like other states do. They have success. And we should do the same thing here. It's easy.
2: All right.
3: But people have to have the gumption to quit supporting the same people that aren't serving them.
2: So you don't think the government has anything to do with the activities of our youth in the streets, do you, Jim?
3: Well, no, I think it's a lack of discipline. I mean, first of all, it's a lack of enforcement. You don't see these things going to Florida. Mm. You know, if you screech tires in Florida, it's a felony. And you lose your license and they take your car away.
2: Okay.
3: They don't do that here.
2: Okay.
3: You know, there's good law enforcement in places like Florida and Texas and Tennessee. They're places run by Republicans. And there's no MAGA, there's no Trump in Chicago. In fact, Trump has offered to come into Chicago, like he's done in Memphis and in New Orleans, to help clean things up. But the local people don't care.
2: Well, perhaps they're afraid that he might do what's going on in Iran, Jim.
3: I don't think New Orleans is trying to create a nuclear bomb.
2: Well,
3: New Orleans, you know, sent people to kill our submarines in the barracks.
2: Does this country have a nuclear bomb, Jim?
3: Well, we do, but we don't.
2: Have they used it?
3: With it?
2: Yes, they. And the threat is to use it again. He said he would bomb. He said he would.
3: Not the nuclear bomb. He didn't.
2: He did say that, Jim. Now, when you look at what goes on with our community, since we're on this topic, and I need to get my board is full. But we're looking at the history here, and I just mentioned a little bit of it in preparation for your citizenship exam. But here, this is what, I'm just going to read this a little bit here. Federal education programs sought to destroy Native cultures and eliminate family relationships. Native children were forced to stop speaking Native languages and to abandon traditional religious and cultural practices, and were instead required to speak English and practice Christianity. Article 4 of the Navajo Treaty stipulated that all children between the ages of 6 and 16 would attend school and received an English language education. This provision essentially promoted cultural genocide by removing children from their homes, enrolling them in government boarding schools, and preventing them from practicing their own cultures, customs, languages, and religions. Experiences of individuals varied, but ultimately schools were sites of forced assimilation. The same thing is going on here with the youth and how Grand Theft Auto, Call to Duty, the kinds of social media and the social enticements, the social influences that are placed upon the youth and the elimination of the structure, the family structure, which you have many who talk about bringing back family values. Those values are inherent. They're a spiritual part of our culture, which has been eliminated by the government, Jim. So I thank you for your call. Let's go to Darva. Darva, you're up next.
4: Giving praises to Allah, Yahweh, and any God that is ready to change our cities, counties, and our communities here in Chicago and other downtown cities across the places across America. I want to say that great things are happening. We just have to get the right people. I believe that since there's a double election, November for the gubernatorial election and then in February for the mayoral election, I think that we need to run more people for positions in the political arena, in the automatic seats as well as the state reps and state senator seats. And the reason why I said that is because after some people have been there 20, 30 years, and they're still doing the same thing. I'm not here to judge them. I'm not here to complain about them. It's just time to do something different in the city of Chicago as well as Cook County and the state of Illinois. I want to say that basically I wanted to say that Mayor Brandon had a great event when he announced he was coming out, you know, to run for office. It was beautiful at the DeSalvo Museum. It was over 2,000 people there. It was great. He had everything, food, flyers, T-shirts, people. It was awesome. I just want to say that now that he's running. I also want to say that I think we need to run some people in some of the wards. I won't mention the wards on the radio show, but we have, 20 black wards, 20 black aldermen, two on the north side, and then the other 18 wards are on the southwest, southeast, and the west side. I think that we people can come together to get signatures just to get on the ballot to try to do something different, because if we keep talking and we are not walking the walk, then once they get back in office, that's it. If the mayor, if the aldermen get back in office in February, if the same people get back in, you're going to get the same thing. And so the same thing with our state reps and state senators. We can try that next 2 years, but they're already on the ballot, so they're going to see who's going to win. It's not really about a Republican or Democrat. It's about who's going to take care of the people. So I wanted to say that, Robert, I went to
2: but
4: the fire.
2: Those are the people who are out there claiming that they're taking care of the people, the liberals and conservatives, Darva, the Republicans and Democrats. So where do we go from there? Our community does not have a block, an independent block of which we can rely upon in order to move us forward.
4: Well, let's go. Let's go, Chicago. Let's go, black people. Let's go. Come on. Let's go, grow, and glow.
2: Okay.
4: What do we need to wait on? That's what I'm saying. So anybody can reach out to Robert if you want to run for office. Any of those seats, let him know, and then y'all get back with the people that's helping us put this together.
2: All right, Darva. Thank you.
4: Thank you. God bless.
2: Let's move. We're getting close to 5 o'clock. We'll do the Calvin. Calvin, go ahead. We'll get you on just before the 5 o'clock break. Calvin, are you there? Okay, let's place Calvin on hold momentarily and see if we can get Brother Randy up here. Brother Randy, go ahead.
5: Good afternoon.
2: Good afternoon, Brother Randy. How are you?
5: I'm sorry. Good afternoon. How are you doing?
2: Doing well. Now we hear from you, Randy. Good.
5: Thank you. I appreciate, you know, much of the information that you were sharing earlier and stuff. Excuse me. Okay. I just want to kind of, you know, share some. Thank you very much. I'm sorry to be a second. I just want to, you know, kind of share some information concerning, I guess, you know, I'm a supporter of Mayor Brandon Johnson, so I'm definitely going to make sure that he's reelected and stuff.
2: Yes.
5: Because I'm a supporter of Mayor Brandon Johnson. But also, I want to let people know, as far as the elected school board, that I'm also supporting David Boykin, who's running also for elected school board from the 6th district.
2: Okay.
5: So I just want to kind of encourage those to do that. And also, also support you in terms of trying to get the trades back in the school, which I think is very important. So,
2: certainly,
5: one of the things that we need, that people need to understand. But also, I think we need to understand that we're living in the age of traitors. Dr. Cornel West said this a few years ago, and I agree with him. Dr. Cornel West said that we're living in the age of traitors. You know, you had people like the Jesse Lee Petersons, you had the people like the Tim Scott, you have also people like the Byron Downs and stuff like that. They're also, they're basically a part of them. Those are the sunken place Negroes. Those are the ones who have sold out to the white community and stuff, and we have to make sure that we deal with them properly. But I just want to kind of say I support you all. I think that it's important to try to encourage people to also understand that we have people from different ethnicities, different cultures, stuff like that, you know,
2: yes,
5: who come here and stuff. And I mean, there's not no clash between us and them, really. There really isn't. A lot of that is artificially created. is manufactured because they want to divide our community. They want to, you know, create, you know, sow the seeds of division within our community. I think it's important that we don't go for that kind of stuff. And so, especially the groups that are part of ADOS and FBAs and stuff like that. Now, some of the stuff I do agree with FBAs and ADOS and stuff, but a lot of stuff that they put out is very misleading and propaganda. And also, many of them are supporters, being supported by the Republican Party. Yeah. Particularly ADOS, who is connected to a right-wing group called the Progressives for Immigration Reform. Immigration Reform, which was exposed by the Southern Poverty Law Center's intelligence report several years ago. So I think it's important that people don't fall for that, for that kind of nonsense and anything like that. But I think we need to try to have a situation where we sit down and discuss our differences with our brothers and sisters from the continent as well as from other parts of the world, you know, with other people, African descent, and try to work out something because they're brothers and sisters from Jamaica and other places that are not demanding reparations from the American government.
2: Absolutely. You know, people they're demanding their reparations from England. I know in Jamaica.
5: Yeah, that's what I'm talking about. Like Dr. Hillary Beckles.
2: Yes, okay.
5: He's from Jamaica, and he's demanding, you know, that the British government pay reparations to black Jamaicans, so like brothers and sisters of African descent. So keep up that kind of work. I won't keep you.
2: Thank you, Brother Randy.
5: I'll be back with you. Okay? Take care.
2: Nelson, let me know that we're going to 5 o'clock break. This is Robert McCabe with Focus and Complete and Ultimate Strategies. We're going to break. The board is full. I'll get you as soon as we get back. Please hold on until the break time. We'll be back in about 5 minutes. Thank you.
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0: Hey, yeah, we're the same brothers from a long time ago. We was talking about television and doing it on the radio. What we did was to help our generation realize they got to get out there and get busy because it wasn't going to be televised. We got respect for your rappers and the way they freeway in. But if you're going to be teaching folks things, be sure you know what you're saying. Older folks in our neighborhood got plenty of know-how. Remember, if it wasn't for them, you wouldn't be out there now. And I ain't coming at you with no disrespect. All I'm saying is that you damn well got to be correct. Because if you're going to be speaking for a whole generation, and you know enough to try and handle their education, be sure you know the real deal about past situations and ain't just repeating what you heard on a local TV station. Sometimes they tell lies and put them in a truthful disguise. But the truth is, that's why we said it wouldn't be televised. They don't know what to say to our young folks, but they know that you do. And if they really knew the truth, why would they tell you? The first sign is peace. Tell all them gun-toting young brothers that the man is glad to see us out there killing one another. We raised too much hell when they were shooting us down, so they started poisoning our mind and trying to jerk us all around. And then they tell us they got to come in and control our situation. They want half of us on dope and the other half in incarceration. If the ones they want dead ain't killed by what they instigated, they can...
1: In this crooked game of power politics here in America, the Negro, namely the race problem, integration, civil rights issue, are all nothing but tools used by the whites who call themselves liberals against another group of whites who call themselves conservatives, either to get into power or to retain power. Among whites here in America, the political teams are no longer divided into Democrats and Republicans. The whites who are now struggling for control of the American political throne are divided into liberal and conservative camps. The white liberals from both parties cross party lines to work together toward the same goal. And white conservatives from both parties do likewise. The white liberal differs from the white conservative only in one way. The liberal is more deceitful, more hypocritical than the conservative. Both want power, but the white liberal is the one who has perfected the art of posing as the Negro's friend and benefactor. And by winning the friendship and support of the Negro, the white liberal is able to use the Negro as a pawn or a weapon in this political football game that is constantly raging between the white liberals and the white conservatives. The American Negro is nothing but a political football, and the white liberals control this ball through tricks or tokenism, false promises of integration and civil rights.
2: Good afternoon, we're back. This is Robert McKay again with Focus, focusing on complete and ultimate strategies, connecting the past to the present for our future, those short legs coming behind us. And again, those who may be watching on Facebook, I have it expanded so you can get a clear view of the house, of what students, children can build with the proper education, the training, and learning. The Chicago bungalow, the brick bungalow, was built by students at Dunbar Vocational High School. I'm sure any of our vocational schools had the skills, which are gone now because of Richard M. Daley, Paul Vallis, Arnie Duncan, Ron Huberman, the education hitmen who came in and destroyed the education in our system for our children. The what you see on the left is a house which was built that was routinely done over periods of time at the school. And then on the right, this is what the during that administration, the Daley administration, what was thrown up there to give the people the kind of information to carry on to the youth. Is these are your skills which provide you. And we do know that at Dunbar, there was a principal who went in there at one point, I won't say the name today, who went in and instructed the custodians to destroy the trophy cases in the lobby there at Dunbar. They carried them out. They transported them out to a dumpster, dumped them in, and many of those trophies were destroyed to the point of they could not be repaired. And we do know the values of trophies. They're symbolic of accomplishments. Trophies celebrate the efforts and accomplishments of a person, a team, or school. And, of course, it provides visible evidence of the dedication, sacrifice, and discipline behind success. It strengthens its self-belief by acknowledging demonstrated skills and achievements, and encourages recipients and others to sustain high standards and strive toward new goals. Those are the kinds of symbols that are left for those following them, coming behind them. And, of course, with that being destroyed, and, of course, we do know, and I'm very suspicious of who instructed that principal to go into Dunbar and command those custodians to destroy those trophies. Before that, Rahm Emanuel, the mayor, had sent a sign company into Dunbar to change the sign at Dunbar from Dunbar Vocational, now it's Career Academy, which is still a high school, to Chicago Bills. That was Mr. Greg Olson. He informed the sign company that they would not be allowed to do that. They called the mayor. The mayor's office called Mr. Olson, instructed him that that has to be done because he was the mayor. He told the mayor, I don't come to the fifth floor to tell you how to do your job, and you're not going to come in here and tell me how to do mine. He sent that sign company with their truck back downtown to Rahm Emanuel. So that the continuation of the destruction of education in our community has continued throughout the schools in the system. It is mandated that the vocational education be taught in the schools, first established through the Smith-Hughes Act of 1917. It went on through the Vocational Act. There were others before that, but the Vocational Education Act came under Lyndon Johnson, 1963. And, of course, we had the Carl Perkins Act, which stipulates how the CT or technical education goes on today. All they needed to do was revise the Smith-Hughes Act. And the Smith-Hughes Act didn't come about until 1917. However, the Hampton Institute was teaching slaves coming off the plantations at Hampton University, at that time Hampton Institute, teaching them the trades, the skills, and what have you, to build and construct. And, of course, we know that Booker T. Washington matriculated through Hampton Institute, and he himself chartered the Tuskegee Institute on July 4th, 1881. That is about 36 years before the Smith-Hughes Act, which the government adopted and claimed it as their own. These are some of the accomplishments that are not afforded to the migrants, immigrants, settlers, refugees, and aliens coming into this country, to point out who were the real builders. As Katrina Brown points out, this country was built on the backs of African slaves. And, of course, many of them made major contributions through agriculture, through engineering in the system. However, it is ignored. Again, and I apologize for reading the wrong article from this Navajo Treaty of 1868. I said it was Article 4. Actually, Article 6 of the Navajo Treaty stipulated that all children between the ages of 6 and 16 would attend school and receive an English language education. This provision essentially promoted cultural genocide by removing children from their homes, their families. And we talk about family values, family consistency, family and generational wealth, education, and improvement through family values. This is how it was broken up. This is how, through the black codes, the Jim Crow laws that was stipulated against the Negro, those who were brought here in chains to this country and the system. And, of course, it is a continuing process. We believe many of us have benefited from it. We have in our midst, we have human hyenas and alligators out here chewing up our community and spitting them out. And, of course, you can't find bones when the alligator or hyena gets a hold of an animal or a person. So on that note, let's get back to the phones here. Let's go with Brother Hall. He was on since last hour. Brother Hall, you're on. Go ahead.
3: Yeah, thank you.
2: Before you go, Brother Hall, I'm gonna up the rooster notification to 2 minutes. It's only been 1 minute and a half, so everyone, I'm sure you can do that in 2 minutes to get your questions, comments out, and we can dialogue in that 2 minute period because the board is full. Thank you.
3: Yes, sir. Thank you for taking my call, Dr. Roberts. Listen, I'm concerned about the way we've been bamboozled and hoodwinked. And as you say, you got some folk that come on the radio to try to tell you something different. I saw something this morning, and I normally don't look at the show, but I decided that this morning I would keep me occupied waiting on the Bears game to come on. And that was George Stephanopoulos' show. Who was featured? J.B. Trickster. And it's amazing because what he was saying was something that the WBON, some of the WBON family and myself, have been saying for the last 4 years, brother. And probably longer than that, but for the last 4 years, we've been talking about the meat on the table. And we have had no elected officials to interact with us, even when we were trying to interact with them. They were missing in action. As I said, they have suits, but they don't wear them. Now here we are with J.B. Trickster spitting out this stuff that really disturbed me because I practically knew what he was going to say pretty much, so where he was going with that, right? You know, we used to say back a little while back, same bird, different wings. So we know, man, that this is a game. Malcolm just got through saying it. You know, we're nothing but a political football, yet we want to get on the airwaves and have an argument or a disagreement when neither one of us are going to win. It's the one percenters that the Democrats, and I'll say this lastly, that the Democrats have negotiated with the Republicans. And how do we know that? Because Donald Trump came in, he took away, you say, one of the wings of the White House. He also was messing with our elections. Well, Joe Biden sent us migrants and immigrants and gave them money and kept our folks up under the radar. So we got to know that neither one of them had no plan, and we ought to be about the business of trying to do something about that. Thank you for taking my call, sir. Hope I didn't go over. And no, I appreciate it, Brother Robert.
2: Thank you, Brother Hall.
3: Yes, sir.
2: There you are. You finished in time. Thank you. Mm-hmm. Yeah, when you talk about empty suits, the empty suits, and you said those who don't wear suits, those are the empty suits that sit up in the legislative bodies and come out empty-handed when resources are to come back to our community or to return on the taxes that were paid into the system, into the government. However, similar to the natives here, the indigenous people who are on a tax-free basis, they pay no taxes, including the casinos that are set up throughout this country and in our communities. We know that a recent casino set up out in Homewood, the Wind Trust, that is from the Wind Creek Casino. That is the Creek Nation out of Alabama. Gambling is illegal in Alabama, so they decided they are allowed to go to other areas to pull out resources to bring that revenue back to Alabama, to the Creek Nation there. And we don't hold anything against them. We don't have a battle with any of the indigenous people here, including the Osage, where the Move home in Philadelphia, which was bombed and was in 1981, I believe it was. But however, when that move home was located on Osage Avenue. Those are the people who were murdered in Oklahoma when they discovered oil on the land the government had placed them on to die out. That the riches were sought out after those parasites who came out of Georgia, the penal colonies, or the wealthy here sent their people in to murder these people to get the wealth from the oil discovered on their land. And of course, that, I'm sure that was a part of the process of why Greenwood, the community in Tulsa, Oklahoma, was bombed, because of the Negro community there were wealthy and sustaining themselves very independently. And the surrounding communities were very envious of that and decided to go in there and bomb them and burn it down. Like over 1,200 other cities, towns, and villages established by our people coming off those plantations here in this country. They don't want the immigrants to know that. But thank you. Let's move on to, Peter Barnes. Peter Barnes, you're on. Go ahead.
4: Hey, how's it going, Mr. McKay?
2: Good, Peter Barnes. How are you?
4: Hey, I'm doing well. Thank you for asking.
2: Okay.
4: Yes, sir. I was just calling, to touch points on the show. I am a candidate for the 16th Ward Alderman. And I am a product of the 16th Ward. Both sides of the family are from the ward. And I just want to say that I'm also a product of a vocational program.
2: Oh, excellent.
4: Yes, sir. Although I was, I was raised in the 16th Ward, I was afforded the opportunity to test into the Chicago High School for Agricultural Sciences. And I can tell you now, that program today, the things that were implemented into that program, we were using things that I actually use in the real world today as the vice president of a construction company, and that's AutoCAD. So we're learning literally how to, design these houses. In 2007 is when I graduated. We took first place in the Flower and Garden Show. The theme was reinventing the wheel. And that's kind of similar to what's going on today in this entire climate. The wheel needs to be reinvented totally. We were speaking earlier, and, we talk about the Perkins Act. And the Perkins Act, that provides $1.4 billion each year to schools. It's a federal grant to career and technical education programs. In 2024, CPS received $8.1 million. $1.3 million of that was a rollover from the previous fiscal year. So that money there could have been allocated and brought to one of the underserved communities to either start a vocational program. It could have started a few vocational programs. In 2025, it received $7.5 million. In 2026, it's projected to receive another $8.1 million. So they're closing the schools in our neighborhoods, and this money is being allocated to other neighborhoods. Also, with the fund allocation, they say that most of the money that goes to the schools are the tax dollars that are in the neighborhoods. And so I believe that that's what was purposely done. These properties in our neighborhoods were left purposely to rot, and they were being torn down so that there was no revenue collected on these tax dollars and to purposely disadvantage us. And we need, new leadership in place that's going to, walk with integrity and stand, for the right things.
2: Well, absolutely. And it's a breath of fresh air to hear you say that you matriculated through a vocational program, the School of Agriculture. Oh, that was your signal. However, we do know that the Smith-Hughes Act mandated that the vocations be taught in the schools from home economics through agriculture. That is as written in 1917. And, of course, there was only benefiting certain particular groups. And, of course, that was during the time of war, World War I. And they needed people to come out of school shop ready, shovel ready, or whatever, ready to go to work. And they were providing that. We do know that when CVS High School was implemented back in 1941.

0: Mr. Peter Barnes. How do you spell your last name?
1: That's B-A-R-N-E-S.
0: Peter Barnes. Okay. Well, I want to thank you, and thank you for that, those numbers you shared here. And that's critical in how funding is coming into CPS, into the school system, and is not being utilized to improve the education, which is here. We know the number of people who have been gentrified out of the city of Chicago. Therefore, classrooms were empty. Of course, during the Daley administration, they downgraded or sabotaged the education. And then Rahm Emanuel's administration, I understand they closed over 100 schools in our community.
1: Yes.
0: So until we get our empty suits to wake up or get those suits back on in these legislative bodies to bring the resources back to our community, we'll continue to go down a river without a paddle or rudder.
1: Sure.
0: Thank you. Mr. Barnes, I wish you well in your pursuit of the automatic seat. Thank you.
1: Thank you, Mr. McKay.
0: Absolutely. Let's move on to, we have Brother Calvin. You are here. Calvin, are you there?
2: Yeah, I'm here this time, Robert. Sorry about that.
0: That's quite all right. Go ahead.
2: All right, that brother there, he has the right idea, you know, on it. And I just want to come out with a couple of things on strategy that could be probably used by Brother Omar Sharif of the Black Contractors and Congressman Jesse Jackson and Brother King Israel, who's always running around. Jonathan Jackson, yeah, I'm sorry.
0: All right. That's all right.
2: The goat one is not there anymore.
0: Absolutely.
2: Okay. Right. Yeah, I want to talk about the lawsuits that need to be made over the Obama Center, okay? So you know, I think that was a test program for what they did to these Black contractors to see what we were going to do when the money's held against us during contracting, because the infrastructure bill is over $50 billion here in the state of Illinois. Nobody is saying anything about those monies, and also the money in housing, even though the HUD director is going around the country arresting these people within these housing agencies, and I'm waiting for him to get the CHA.
0: Yes.
2: But more lawsuits are needed, you know, so that we can get the discoveries. You know, it's not about the money all the time. It's about the discovery so we can find out how these monies are being spent and who they're being passed around to. And that's the big thing about these community development block grants. How is that money spent and who is it given to? You know, who is it given to? You know, how is that done? But the biggest change that needs to be made, I think, here in the United States is what is the fix back what that crazy president Biden did, you know, to the Section 3 participation. You know, yes. It used to be by how much money was spent. Now he changed the rules to where it's by workers' hours, which is so confusing, and you can't even find out who hired who, you know, because they're not bringing in the minority contractors, hint hint, Black people, you know. And, yes, and all the billions are being spent in Illinois on infrastructure. Nobody is asking how much is being spent for our communities. And we don't want to just have a byline. We should have, you know, a forensic audit of who and where.
0: Absolutely. Calvin, and what you just stated about the opportunities which are being denied in our community. Some of this was exposed back in 1968. I believe you have a copy of the what is called the fifth draft, and how
2: I have a copy of that, Robert.
0: Yes.
2: And you're absolutely right, because they do have a component in that. Even though the fifth draft was terrible for our community, they have a component on there where we could be trained as trainees and advanced trainees.
0: Yes.
2: And then it could be given to the Department of Labor, where we will be given the same status as these unions get to their people. And I believe the brother Mullins, you know, he has a plan written up about that, you know.
0: Yes.
2: You know, so we need to get together and do that, which is going to take some time and effort.
0: I know. Absolutely. Thank you, Calvin. It's been 7 years on the air advocating to bring these vocational programs back into our school system, which are sorely needed throughout, because it provides an opportunity for education, training, to start a business, or what have you.

0: And when these resources are being denied to the community, it hurts, and it steers us in different directions through Grand Theft Auto, Call to Duty, which those programs should be outlawed. The similar or warnings should be placed on them, similar to the warnings you see on cigarette packages or alcohol packages, and how they can cause cancer or even create or cause death, for that matter. So and that is what the Grand Theft Auto, similar to this sister, or these three people pushing a brother off the train over there on 69th and the Dan Ryan Expressway, and killed his brother. So I'm sure that they thought it was a prank, that something they would get away with. But of course, someone lost their life, and they're responsible for that. So we must be careful. Let's move on to. We have Brother Chris. Brother Chris, go ahead. You're on.
1: Brother McCabe, glad you made it in. Thank you for what you do. Absolutely. Thank you for sounding the horn over the years. Shout out to the WVON family. And also, rest in peace. I think the minister lost his oldest daughter. I think it's Betsy Jean Farrakhan.
0: Oh, my goodness.
1: So, yeah. So, also... you know, with the mayor's race, I think 5 months, they said, in politics is a lifetime. So we'll see how it goes. You know, a lot of competitors, we have to see, you know, where we get the most bang for the buck and who's going to do, you know, for the common folk, you know, because the country is, you know, is in trouble locally and nationally, you know. The people's house is being destroyed by Donald Doodle Diaper, you know, the president, and he's screwing his people. You know, 5,000 to vote, and he said he was going to give the people the Doge money. He said he was going to give the people the tariff money. All that was ruled in the court illegal. So, and you know, gas prices, I was filling up my tank last night and I saw what the diesel is, but you know, it's kind of like, you know, karma, cause the white farmers, they were going after the black farmers when they were losing their farms and trying to sue for the bad seeds. And you know, they were jumping on the black farmers and counter suing on that.
0: Yes.
1: And, you know, now a lot of them losing their farms, within the diesel, you know. God don't like ugly, and he ain't too crazy about pretty. And the person in the White House, for him to be doing what he's doing, and the Supreme Court struck him down because the president doesn't have anything to do with voting. That's a local issue. States, normally they say states' rights. So, but you know, the country is the country's not where it should be. And the Democrats. If you vote Democrats, they got to get their strategies in order, and also the implement of the 660 million pounds of meat from Brazil, Argentina, and they don't have the quality standards of the United States. And he undercut, again, one of his largest voting blocks, the United States branchers. So, you know, it is what it is. Oh, I saw Kamala Harris downtown in the Rolls Royce, Brother McCabe. She was blasting her music. You know what she was playing?
0: Oh, what? So what's that?
1: She was playing, "How You Like Me Now," because I know the people scratching their head because they didn't vote for this BS. Thank you, Brother McCabe. Shout out to the WVON family.
0: All right, Brother Chris, thank you. Absolutely. And stay, you should get Kamala Harris's autograph while you're at it. Go ahead. I'm sorry. Let's move on to, we have Brother James. Oh, I'm sorry. Mr. James. Go ahead, Mr. James.
2: Hey, boy, don't you forget that mister. Don't make me come down there.
0: That's right. Baby. I got it, sir. Yes, sir.
2: Yes, sir. Yes, sir, Cap. Yes, I'm coming.
0: Yes, sir, Mr. James. I won't forget.
2: Let me see. Yeah, all right. Don't forget it,
0: wait,
2: boy.
0: I'm going to slap myself for you, Mr. James.
2: Oh, yeah. Don't do that. You ain't going to do it hard enough.
0: Okay.
2: Let me see. Robert McCabe, are you an Irish lad?
0: Somewhere. No, I don't think so, Mr. James. Where you come up with that question?
2: Well, McCabe, that's Irish, man.
0: Yeah, absolutely. I should more be Jomo Kenyatta Mugabe. Okay. Mugabe. Mugabe. Go ahead.
2: All right. Okay. Yeah. Man, I've been barred off so many talk shows in this country. I'm telling you.
0: Not you. Me, man.
2: Yeah, I've been barred off. They don't like me talking about Billy Bob.
0: Okay, well, you have an open door here. See, you walked right in.
2: Well, thank you there, young blood.
0: Yes, sir.
2: Don't call me sir, brother. I work for a living.
0: All right, all right. I have to slap myself if I forget that.
2: Hey, there's a bottom line in everything in life.
0: All right.
2: We was enslaved and brought here as slaves.
0: Absolutely.
2: We was never brought here to be human beings and to participate in the American empire.
0: There you go.
2: And they have showed us that forever.
0: That's right.
2: And they are not going to stop showing us that like they lynched that young boy down in goddamn Mississippi.
0: No, that's boy, just that one. That's just one of the boys that the
2: yeah. That just the
0: thousands of black boys have been lynched, Mr. James.
2: Brother Robert.
0: Yes, sir.
2: We can't keep up with it. Yes. Them psychopaths had me out there in Calumet Park. They took me in the basement of the police station. I said, "Damn, I ain't never been in no basement or no police station."
0: Yeah.
2: There's a desk down there. Two chairs in front of the desk. Two chairs on the other side. They went on the other side and took the guns off. They looked at me, looked at each other. I said, oh, S-H-I, here it comes.
0: Mm-hmm.
2: They came from behind that desk. They started hitting me. They said, all y'all N-words going to die. They said, we going to kill all of y'all. Hey, man, I knew where I was. I knew I had to get out of that basement. I could not fight my way out that basement and Warren is upstairs that buzzed us in the police station. I knew I cannot fight my way out that basement.
0: Yes.
2: I said, I got to play my way out of here. I said, come on, man. They were hitting me. They said, fighting word. I said, man, y'all police, what is y'all doing? Yeah. You don't do this. They said, look, we going to kill all of y'all N-words. They said that N-word Hal Washington, they said he can't say y'all. They said, we're going to kill him too. They told me, all of y'all N-word are going to... I'm going to tell you, Nick Rose, some don't like me talking about this. I don't give a F. I survived a lynching. I'm going to talk about it. And I don't care if you don't like it. I'm going to talk about it till I die. They told me all of y'all N-words gonna die. They said that N-word Hal Washington, we gonna kill him too. Man, I didn't fight him back. So they took me back upstairs. They locked me up. They shipped me to 11th State. Man, shortly after that, they lynched two young boys behind me.
0: Oh,
2: they was cousins. They lynched one Monday. They lynched the other one Tuesday. Back to back. I want people to think about how many black people these psychopaths have killed in that area, in Chicago. Just imagine how many they have killed. I looked up, and by my training, military, I got out of there. I didn't fight them. Now, I'm going to leave the family. Okay, that roof.
0: No, I'm going to say by the grace of the Most High, but go ahead.
2: Mm-hmm. Yes, I'm going to leave family with this. Listen, people, keep up with this. This is very important. The process of understanding or perceiving a common evil has put many people into a situation of the utmost danger. That simply means the masses of human beings that were exterminated behind us, they never saw extermination coming. There are always going to be a few people to see extermination coming. The masses will never see it. Geronimo saw extermination coming. He told them, enemy, geez, y'all crazy, agreeing with this great white father. He going to kill all of y'all. Geronimo ran. He went to Mexico. What happened? The white man slaughtered him. That is what, okay. All right.
0: No, Mr. James, I was going to interject. We're going to get you a pulpit.
2: Oh, hey, boy, don't play with me. You waiting here.
0: I like your sermon.
2: Okay, hey, bro, thank you for the time, and I'll call you back, bro.
0: All right, man, we'll talk.
2: I appreciate you.
0: Appreciate you, absolutely. Let's move on to, we have Brother Cliff. Cliff, you're on. Go ahead.
3: Hey, Brother Robert, hey, I'll be the first one in that church listening to Brother James because he does make some sense.
0: Absolutely.
3: I'll tell you that. Hey, listen, much respect, man, to our black firefighters, police officers, black male firefighters, black female police officers.
0: Yes.
3: Because not only do they have to challenge what goes out in the street, but then they got to go into their own department, deal with the racist white boys within the departments. Unbelievable. You know? And simply unbelievable. It's like white boy Jim. Imagine if he was a police officer. One of the ones that would let his partner, a white boy, beat up on a black person, right? He won't say nothing, and then go out on a date with a black woman. White boy Jim. Unbelievable. They're in there out there. But nevertheless, here's what the issue I want to bring up in reference to our existence. And Mr. Borges talked about it. It's in reference IA and what the plans are with IA under this administration.
0: Yes.
3: You know, Trump himself, man, and I keep telling religious people, if you want to talk about the Antichrist, that's him. I don't know, man, what people look for with church folks, and you got church folks listening to this program that think Trump was sent by God. I can't believe it. This dude, man, is about to, not only did he institute Operation Warp Speed, or with the vaccines, but also he instituted, right, the space program, the fifth military branch of the government, the military force, Space Force. He instituted that.
0: Oh, yeah, he signed it. He signed it into existence in his first term, but go ahead.
3: You know, right, and Biden kept it. You know how much money, man, is put into that rather than giving reparations to black people? So Biden kept that, along with the vaccines and all that. But now he has another. He wants to institute a IA force or program within the branch of government just to solely deal with the cultivation and the innovation of IA. That's what this white boy's doing. He's crazy. He is sick. And in terms of, it's a lot easier, Brother Robert, to control 80,000 people in comparison to 800,000. So what Brother James said, they're trying to exterminate us, mankind, that's what's happening, bro.
0: Well, you know, Brother Cliff, I know you're thankful that you're not in the draft days, because I heard last week that the Trump administration is preparing the military, the Space Force, to fight around the moon. They instructed them to be prepared for that.
3: who they fighting?
0: No, this is actually, look it up, yeah.
3: I totally believe you, man, and that's what I'm saying, the Space Force, man. So who are they fighting? So now let me tell you my last point on this, right, and I'm done.
0: Yes.
3: Right? So what's happening is that there are other beings that they know about, that this government knows about, that they have been in contact with, and they have signed a pact in a treaty to hide certain information, whether it comes down to health. We should have cancer. There are products, man, that are cancer-free that can help heal people. Energy sources, there are sources out there, man, where we don't have to be inundated with this energy and all this other forms of all these other fake forms, man. There are things that are found that we can actually help humanity.
0: Oh, yes.
3: These certain individuals are trying to hide it in order to be God. That's what's happening.
0: Well, number one is to watch our diets. You know,
3: exactly.
0: 50 years ago, we didn't find as many dialysis centers throughout the cities as you see today. You have as many dialysis centers as you have McDonald's on these corners. It's either one company. One of the companies is a huge company in this country. And then there's one and two right here in the city of Chicago. And of course, it's a money scheme. It's a wealth generating scheme out of you dying through these dialysis centers. But go ahead.
3: Yes, you're right, Brother Robert. I'm done. You know what I mean? So you're on point. So speak on that a little later. And also follow up with Anthony Banks, the police officer in his lawsuit.
0: Oh, yes, I'll do a follow-up on that. I did promise you I would do that, and I do have his article right here on the front page of the Crusader paper where they instructed him to blow his brains out.
3: Ain't that something? Unbelievable.
0: Yeah, absolutely.
3: That's what I'm talking about. Right. Thank you, Brother Robert.
0: Thank you. Okay. Let's move on to Mama D. Mama D, you're up. Go ahead.
4: Yeah, God rising. As a heart mind damage survivor, you mentioned the naturalization citizenship test about what group was brought here as slaves.
0: Yes.
4: And also you mentioned the forced cultural assimilation of indigenous natives.
0: The Navajo, yes. That was the Treaty of 1868. Go ahead, Mama D.
4: So that was in what, 1868?
0: Yes.
4: So the ones brought here as slaves was in 1619, so they were here when they made this particular move.
0: Oh, absolutely.
4: But the United Nations said that the greatest Holocaust, and this is a quote, in the history of humankind was slavery. And they voted it a crime against humanity in August of 2001. And they recommended reparations for descendants. But getting back to the question of identity, in the Dred Scott decision of 1857,
0: yes,
4: it said blacks were a subjugated race.
0: Yes.
4: So that's one name, the subjugated race. Another name, Afro descendants. Then there's Ados, emancipated citizen. Foundation blacks, Negroes, indigenous Negro American Africans, African Americans, when the president didn't have any jurisdiction to claim the continent of Africa, especially when people living on the continent don't claim it. They claim countries, Ghana, Nigeria, Kenya, and that's what he said he was. Kenyan American, because black had no standing in law. So the President Obama didn't have to deal with any of those names. But my question is, what name did they put on the application when they asked the question?
0: On the application for citizenship?
4: On the naturalized citizenship test question. All those names I just mentioned, Ados, et cetera, all the ones we have been identified by all of those names. Foundation blacks is not associated with a country. When you fought as a soldier, you fought under an American flag. So American was in the name, but you didn't fight under an African-American flag. You fought under an American claiming the country and not the continent. But so I'm wondering, out of all those names, which one is correct on the application?
0: The name of the country the name of the country they exited from, Mama D.
4: I'm saying, didn't you say that the naturalized citizenship test asked the question, what group, did that group have a name?
0: No, I said that the flashcards in that kit for the naturalized test preparation asked the question, what people were brought to America and sold as slaves?
4: And that's what I'm saying.
0: Do you know
4: the
0: answer to that question, Mama D?
4: No, but that's exactly what I'm asking you.
0: The answer to that question?
4: Out of all the list of names that I gave you, Which one of those names was the correct answer on the flashcard?
0: Africans, Mama D. The answer to that question on the back of the card is Africans.
4: But we didn't come here as Africans.
0: Okay, right. I understand that. You come from a country. Other folk come from countries.
4: No, they we were stolen from a continent. I thought that you said that the question was, which one came to this country as slaves? Did
0: yes.
4: you say that?
0: It said, which people were brought to America and sold as slaves? That's the question on the card.
4: All right. So what was the name of those people? You said Africans, right?
0: That's what's on the back. That's the answer to that question, Mama D.
4: But the people, no, that's not the answer to that question.
0: That's the answer to, if you want to pass that test, Mama D, that's the answer to that question for that test.
4: Those were Africans, but Africans is a continent. It's not a country.
0: I clearly understand that, Mama D. Like I pointed out to you.
4: But the government.
0: You asked all those people taking that test to stand by a flag. Which flag would they stand next to?
4: So America, that is the American naturalized test, right?
0: Yes, Mama D.
4: And so this is the test that the American government has sanctioned.
0: Okay. Yes, Mama D.
4: Okay.
0: So we'll dig into that a little deeper later, but absolutely. That is all the information that comes on that test, that's the most significant they want you to know about the Negro in this country. Thank you.
4: But you said Negro. Ain't nobody said nothing about the Negro.
0: No one said anything
4: that's
0: about that.
4: That's the wrong answer.
0: But they will sell
4: you
0: Negroes.
4: If you want to pass that test, you have to say Africa.
0: Africans, absolutely. But Negroes were for sale, Mama D.
4: Well, we know that.
0: They weren't selling Africans.
4: I
0: they
4: just wanted to know
0: a Negro is my point is Negroes made in America. But go ahead. Thank you.
4: That's the wrong answer.
0: Okay, Mama D. Well, you write the test because that's
4: take,
0: the answer to
4: take
0: that test.
4: They'll back to the wrong country.
0: You failed. You would fail the test, Mama D. You put at least failed that question. All right, Mama D. Thank you. Mama D, she's a comedian today. Let's see. Let's go to William. William, you're on. Go ahead.
5: Okay, how are you doing?
0: Good.
5: It was about a couple of months ago now. I was listening to a radio station on the other side of the town.
0: Yes.
5: And they were playing, they had this commercial, and they were saying, talking about police jobs in Chicago.
0: Yes.
5: And they were advertising about that, telling, the money that's involved and everything.
0: Yes.
5: And the thing about it, I never heard anything on VON, WVON about this test. And I heard it on, about applying for the jobs. And I heard that on the other side of town for about a couple of weeks.
0: Yes.
5: And I never heard it once on the, the advertising on WVON. And then I was wondering about it. But then later on, some advertising came up on VON about WVON about a month after that. And the police department was telling people about donating money to the Venezuelans.
0: Yes.
5: Was trying to get money for the Venezuelans. And I'm trying to wonder, I'm wondering how could that happen? Anytime you got a black mayor, black police chief, the police chief, hadn't quit then. But you had then you got all these black politicians, but that information wasn't put out, say in the black community. That is hard to, understand. And
0: well, I would place that responsibility on the mayor's appointees, his staff. Yeah, I'm sure on human resources, those various departments you mentioned, the police department, the fire department, you would think that the leaders in those departments who are representing the city or who are in there working for the city and working for the communities, they would ensure that there is a balanced process of employment. And we see that that is not happening.
5: Yeah.
0: Okay.
5: And one other thing you have been talking about a couple of times, you had a former mayor from Chicago.
0: Yes.
5: Hooks up with a former mayor from over on the Indiana side,
0: right,
5: working hand in hand. Then after that, former mayor in Indiana loses her job.
0: Yes.
5: She gets a top job over in Chicago. And
0: at the Urban League.
5: Yeah, Karen, you know, Freeman, and I just
0: Wilson.
5: Can't.
0: Yes, I understand. Yeah, we'll dig into that as we go, William. That is a good point. Thank you.
5: Yeah, okay.
0: Thank you. Let's go. We're about to close out in about 3 minutes. We need to get these calls in. Let's go to Bernard. Bernard, do you have some contributions for today's?
6: Good day, Mr. McKay. Can you hear me?
0: You can hear you with some muffling going on in the background.
6: Okay, well, I just, you know, when I hear Mr. James, next time he calls in, I would like for you to ask him, what country is he in? Because I know he ain't in the United States, because he's preaching for all of us to get out as quickly as possible. You know, I ain't going nowhere, but I would like to know what country he's in. That's my first point.
0: And I believe James is calling in. He's doing an international call, but go ahead.
6: Oh, you think he is calling from another country?
0: I believe he has exited, yes.
6: I'll ask him. I don't believe. I'll try to bet you.
0: Okay. We'll ask next time, James.
6: Yeah, but anyway, with white boy Jim, I think, you know, this is my own personal opinion. I think Jim is an agent, because it's like we as black people live rent free in his mind, and he was the first caller on the line today to give a white and I say so opinion on what's going on with us. I bet you a dollar to a donut. There ain't nobody black bothering him. Ain't nobody black doing, ain't even in his neighborhood 9 times out of 10. But why is he always worried about what we doing? And there's a couple of other ethnic callers that always call the VOA worried about our black business. That's just befuddling to me.
0: Okay.
6: And, you know, I just want to make mention of that.
0: I made a note of that. We'll dive into that as we go. That's thank you. Thanks. Absolutely. Let's move on to Anita. Anita, and then Pianchi. Go ahead, Anita. You're on. Go ahead.
7: Okay. Hi. Good evening.
0: Good evening.
7: I feel bad about Minister Farrakhan, but he does need to be out here talking about why black men need vocations. That's something they never was allowed to take care of their wives.
0: He needs to be out here doing that.
7: He needs to make some statements about it, but under his distress
0: right
7: now.
0: Get in touch with him, Anita.
7: Okay, now this is what I want to say, too. James was saying two guys lynched. Okay, and Salim was talking. I was talking to Salim yesterday, and I was telling him, he was saying that black women have jobs. Okay, black women have jobs, and black men are in prison, serving in military, not being educated, can't take care of a wife. Okay, so where are we progressing? And the black women are having abortions and using birth control to even go to the job. If she doesn't have a husband, why is she using birth control? Why is she aborting babies? We're messed up morally. As Mama D said, we're on the wrong side of spiritual history.
0: Yes.
7: And we can't correct this. And Elijah Muhammad tried his darndest to correct that. That's why I want Minister Farrakhan to make a statement on why black men need vocations.
0: Get in touch with him, Anita. Get him on the line.
7: I need you to do that. You're the one with the vocation.
0: Thank you. Thank you, Anita. Let's get Pianchi, and then we're off the air. Pianchi, you're coming up on 6 o'clock. Go ahead.
8: Yeah, well, you have I guess it would be the rest of the week. But I want to say this. People with black skin have not experienced anything any other persons in the world have experienced. They're human beings. And I wish somebody try to explain the world. Human experience and one is any different than the other totality. That's what a human being does. I'm glad to be here. I don't know about you.
0: Okay, Pianchi, I made a note of what you just stated. I will come back and hopefully I will remember this and have it as a topic, number one up front, when we come back next Sunday. Thank you, Pianchi, and we will do that. Again, this is Robert McKay with Focus, focusing on complete and ultimate strategies. I want to thank Mr. Peter Barnes for calling in early with the statistics he gave on how much funding is coming into Chicago for vocational education, in fact, education period in our school system. I want to thank Nelson, who has been diligent and patient taking your calls, and he's sitting there shaking his finger at me because it is now 6 o'clock and the next program is coming up. Until next Sunday, be safe. This is Robert McKay, focusing on complete and ultimate strategies, connecting the past to the present for our future. Those short legs coming behind us. And I just looked at the number on the board. I didn't give it out in the beginning, but the board was full. 773-591-6090. Going off the air. Thank you. Be safe until next Sunday.
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11: A Michigan man is hospitalized after driving through a fence at Dingle Park in the city of Ecorse and crashing into the Detroit River.
12: I seen a guy we went around and he went flying. He drove off the cliff and everything.
11: Witnesses say police and firefighters responded quickly and rescued the driver from the water. Authorities have not released his condition or what caused the crash. Jeffrey Lee has been executed in Alabama after being convicted of killing two people during a pawn shop robbery in 2000. Lee was put to death by lethal injection after a previous execution date was delayed over concerns about the state's use of nitrogen gas. And Nicki Minaj and actor Dean Cain are set to serve as judges at the Small Business Administration's Million Dollar Pitch Competition in Washington, D.C. Five entrepreneurs will compete for a $1 million cash prize in the Trump administration's Shark Tank-style event. Get BIN News Now on demand 24/7 on the iHeartRadio app. Back to Terry McCready.
13: The Congressional Black Caucus Foundation, reaching a half-century mark as its annual legislative conference in Washington, D.C. continues through Sunday. The Black Information Network's senior correspondent, Andrea Coleman, caught up with Virginia's 4th District Congresswoman, Jennifer McClellan.
14: Redistricting that started last year. You know, your state actually went through and from a Democratic perspective actually was successful in redrawing your map and getting, what, about 4 or 5 additional seats or something like that. And then your Supreme Court struck that down. Mm-hmm. When you look at the current standing, it looks like Republicans are set to gain more seats than Democrats based on the redistricting in these redistricted states, right?
15: I would push back on that. So having sat through 2 redistricting cycles as a state legislator, redistricting is done based on voting data that makes certain assumptions. In Texas and in Florida, for example, Republicans redistricted making assumptions about how the Latino vote would go. Mm. And I think based on immigration policy, on the cost of living crisis, I think they're going to be surprised that some of their assumptions of who is going to vote for them aren't going to bear out to be the truth. So that's why we are seeing races that we didn't expect to be competitive are now competitive. In the Senate, we've got a chance to win in both Texas and in Florida. And before they started these redistricting wars, you know, we didn't think that was the case. So I think that redistricting, while is a challenge, is a challenge that we're ready for, and I think that Republicans are going to be surprised at the turnout.
13: BIN's senior correspondent, Andrea Coleman. The multi-day legislative event wrapping up on Sunday and features over 100 forums on issues and priorities impacting Black communities. The man who sprayed Minnesota's Black representative Ilhan Omar with apple cider vinegar back in January will spend 14 months behind bars after reaching a plea deal with prosecutors. 55-year-old Anthony Kazmierczak received the maximum sentence for his federal charges of assaulting a U.S. officer. Prosecutors recommending between 8 and 14 months in prison, citing Kazmierczak's guilty plea in May. The defendant purchased tickets to that Minneapolis town hall weeks in advance. A live stream of the event showed Kazmierczak standing and yelling at Omar, who was standing at the podium. All right, he'll sign it. That's what Maryland's Black Governor Wes Moore said about a statewide data center moratorium if it makes it to his desk. Moore is in step with other governors and elected officials calling for a freeze on new data center development. 13 of the old line state's 24 jurisdictions have implemented temporary bans on data center development. I'm Terry McCree for the Black Information Network.
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0: And we are back. It's a Manic Monday on the Cleopatra Show. The time is 9:39, and he's here. Our mayor, your mayor, my mayor, Mayor Brandon Johnson is in the building. And I want to run back a tribute that I thought was so beautiful as I stood right in front of you, right before you got here. They sang the song, and I thought that that was so you. Not that you, Joe Clark, but the fact that we can lean on you in this moment of tyranny and strife as we're all desperately trying to fight back as working people here surviving America. I want to thank you for this because I felt so inspired. Why did you pick this as an opening song?
1: You know, I mean, first of all, I'm inspired by our people. You know, we come from an incredible, rich tradition of leaders heard of and not seen and unseen that has made it possible for us to thrive in this moment. But there are still too many people who have not been able to experience the fullness of the promise of this land that we have cultivated. And so we have to lean on one another because it's clear that the billionaires, the millionaires, the corporate interests, they want the fifth floor back. And what we've been able to do together, building the safest, most affordable big city in America by investing on the west and south sides of the city of Chicago, I'm going to continue to lean on the strength and the courage, the bravery, the examples of our ancestors, but also thinking about posterity, because our responsibility is to make sure that those who inherit this moment from us, that they are further along that continuum arc being bent, as Dr. King challenged us to do.
0: Well, I misheard you. I thought you said they wanted the fifth floor black, right? Like, because from where I stand, I was in a sea of nearly 3,000 people. Skip what you heard. I was present front row at it. I done stood in line. I talked to folks.
1: Thousands black, of people online.
0: Absolutely. Black, watching. White, and other. On the south side of Chicago, now argumentatively I could say the best side, but the west side is in the building. So for those that missed it, you know, I tried to get you to say it a couple weeks ago, but you insistently said it for the world yesterday. So you can repeat it right here at WVON. What do you plan to do? What are you running for again?
1: Well, let's make history. I'm running for re-election. I made a commitment to build a better, stronger, safer Chicago. And our work is not complete yet. But through the critical investments that we've made on the west and south sides of our city, we're beginning to see the impact of those investments. Over 32,500 young people with paid summer jobs, the largest investment in the history of Chicago. Over 55% of those young people were residents on the west and south sides of our city. Reopening mental health clinics.
0: Can I ask something that's cool about what you did? Now, I'm going back to my CPS days, post-secondary. Mm-hmm. Not only did you make an investment, you're getting a return because many of them are coming into the building which you preside in, right? They're taking on full-time roles. You made a pathway, a pipeline, if they so choose to be employed with the city of Chicago with benefits and beyond.
1: Right. Yeah.
0: So sometimes I feel like we miss that caveat, and I think that that is just the most key factor of starting work early because everybody's not going to college, but you are making pathways for everybody to find a way.
1: Well, what we did was I started a pilot program 3 years ago for high school seniors who graduated from CPS. They could come and work in the summer with our streets and sanitations division. Since we've started this program, over 150 young people have taken on this assignment. And that first cohort, by this time next year, they will be earning $90,000 a year at the age of 22 with full benefits working for the city of Chicago. Put over $1 billion into our public schools. In fact, the originator of TIFs, I've released more TIF dollars, public dollars, back into our public institutions than all my predecessors combined, because it's important that we are protecting the Black Student Success Program. We are already moving on universal child care. Created a $7 million appropriation in our budget to raise the wages of child care workers. Over 2,000 primarily women, Black and brown women, received a raise. And then not only did we reopen mental health clinics, we've expanded our care program, crisis assistance response engagement. So paid behavioral mental health crisis professionals show up to scenes, of which 40% of the 911 calls are mental health crises, right? And then, of course, economic development, $2 billion on the west side of Chicago, $2.6 billion on the south side of Chicago. And what does that look like? A brand new hospital, Advocate Health, Thrive Inglewood, the first mixed-use affordable housing unit in Inglewood in 50 years, reopening Earl Elementary School that was closed under the Emanuel administration, under the behest and the direction of Michael Sachs. We have repurposed that building for affordable housing. On the west side of Chicago, we just cut the ribbon for Austin United, a brand new affordable housing unit right there in Chicago and Laramie, a brand new wellness center on Madison in Garfield Park. Same thing in Austin, a pediatrician and wellness center, the Austin Hope space right there on Chicago Avenue. The point being, between investing in our young people, investing in our schools, investing in mental and behavioral health care, investing in affordable housing, investing in our economic corridors, we saw the fewest amount of homicides in 60 years. There's no mayor in modern history that can say that they oversaw the city at a time in which our economy is beginning to come back and we're investing in communities and violence is going down. Now, look, there's a lot more work for us to do, and I believe that we can stand firm and strong and make history in this moment and make sure that the billionaire class do not take us backwards. Our power is present, and we're creating stronger and better neighborhoods, and we're doing it through the lens of my political framework, which is the Black liberatory framework. You know, many people, of course, who listen in, you know the Black liberation theology that, you know, Reverend Dr. Jeremiah Wright preached in his pulpit. It was the Rainbow Coalition that Reverend Jackson ran on, the Rainbow Coalition of Black and Brown folks that Chairman Fred initiated. And that is the same spirit in which we are leading in this moment. And the billionaires and the corporate interests, they want to take us backwards, but we're not going backwards. We're moving forward.
0: So let's dive into it, because I think what you laid out is the reason why I wanted to springboard from a working class standpoint, because, you know, the messaging, what is tone deaf about your second run that folks can't connect to? What do you think are the gaps that, you know, may not actually hit the actual voter, or they just can't see that you are the connector?
1: We're all intertwined, Cleopatra. You know, our struggles cannot be separated from other marginalized people. In fact, even when we look at the advancements that we've made, other people walked alongside of us to create the type of political power that we have today. And I believe that our power has to be expressed through the working class lens, right? It doesn't mean that we shy away from the unique experience that we've had in this city, right? We know redlining existed. We know that our schools have been closed. We know that public housing has been shuttered. We know that we have been kept out of the economic opportunities for generations, quite frankly. And, you know, I just had a quick little anecdote here that I want to share. I cut the ribbon on a brand new housing unit downtown. We're the first major city to really take this on, where we are reconverting old office spaces into housing. And so the bellwether, this historic building, transformed these offices into housing, of which 35% of it will be affordable. A Black contractor, a major Black contractor in this city, has been doing development for 15 years. This was his first project downtown ever. So when we talk about that interconnectedness or that gap, his success benefits all of Chicago, is all I'm saying. It's not that his company doesn't speak directly to the people that he's been assigned to, which is our people. And the people who will live in these units, whether they are Black, brown, or white, working class folks will be able to afford to live downtown because of a Black developer.
0: Right.
1: Does that make sense? And so when we talk about voting rights, there's not a right in this country that other people have not benefited from based upon our overall collective struggle. What our people are just simply saying, and I hear this cry all the time, is that those of us who have experienced loss, we're just tired of people continuing to take things away from us. We're tired of being deprioritized. And under my administration, the opposition wanted to make our people believe that me responding to a crisis meant that I could not continue to do the work for our people. They wanted to, and they still want to, characterize my leadership as just this, you know, just consistent, constant sea of crisis and turmoil. And that's the furthest from the truth. More people are visiting our city
0: than ever before.
1: Mm-hmm. A hotel occupancy rate at 90%. Visitors have poured $20 billion into our economy. We have the busiest airport
0: in the entire world.
1: So all of these folks who believe that all of this success has been coincidental, then how come it didn't happen prior to me arriving? It didn't just show up out of the air. It's here because we are intentional about the interconnectedness that all of us are working people. We have to band together. That's why when I mentioned Chairman Fred, when I mentioned Reverend Jesse Jackson, these individuals understood the balance of power through working class, through a rainbow coalition. And that's what we're building in Chicago. And that's why we are experiencing the success that we are experiencing right now.
0: You know, what I wanted to ask you, and I appreciate you laying that out, is, you know, we could talk about why they mad, right? They could be mad because you got a haircut. You know, what suit color you wear. We know a brother that went through some stuff like that. But, you know, what's undeniable are facts. And yet, they'll still deny that too, right? Even with the violence rate precipitously going down, despite the battle of ShotSpotter, which was an investment that you reinvested, and I thank God for it. I really want us to talk about, why do you want to be notified after you've been shot, as opposed to fixing the systemic issue as to why we're shooting in the first place, right? I'd rather us talk about the affordable housing and the access to it, but yet and still, you got some billionaires on your Achilles heel. It's something about that fifth floor. What is it? Is it singularly the power, or is it the power and the influence? Or is it because the fifth floor looked black?
1: I mean, those are great questions to raise. You know, when I think about this assignment, I think about the people who have been cut off from the fifth floor. Let me give you an example. Every time I have a meeting in my office, I have to stop for a moment and just make sure that the people that I'm meeting with, I have to ask them, have they ever been up here? And for the vast majority of the folks that I'm meeting with, the vast majority of them have never been on the fifth floor. In fact, I was never invited to the fifth floor. I didn't go to the fifth floor of City Hall, with the exception of some of the, you know, protests and rallies, right? But I was never invited into the office. My first time in the office was when I was sworn in. And so,
0: what does that say to you? Wait, let's talk about that. What does that say?
1: It means that we have been cut off. And the billionaires who have had unfettered access, it doesn't mean that they don't have access to me. It's just that there's a longer line for them, right? Because I'm meeting with working people. I'm meeting with the mothers who have lost their sons and their daughters to violence. I'm meeting with the grandmothers who have lost their sons and grandsons to violence. I'm meeting with, you know, the small business owner who needs a little bit of support from the government to build and to grow their business. I'm very proud of the fact that we are using our economic development bond to help entrepreneurs train their employees up to $150,000. One of the reasons why, you know, with this economic development bond, I put dollars into making sure that people who want to buy a home for the first time can get up to $70,000 of down payment.
0: $1.25 billion,
1: the largest economic development in the history of Chicago, using those dollars for individuals who need help with closing costs and down payment for their homes. These are the experiences that I had. When I purchased my home, I needed everybody and their mama to help me get to that closing date, right? And I won't reveal all of our business, but you know what we have to do to make sure that the banks see what they need to see so that we're good, we can get that loan finalized. And so the billionaires and the interests of the corporate interests who are all lined up against us, right? This is not just about Brandon Johnson. This is bigger than one individual. Quite frankly, it's bigger than an office. This is about who is going to be in control of our destiny. Will we have to submit to billionaires and corporations, those of us who refuse to pay their fair share in taxes while placing the burden on working people? Or will it be us to demand that government has to be a tool and an apparatus that improves the quality of life for everyday people? And that's what they're not used to. They're not used to having to be put on hold. They're not used to not getting their way all the time. They're not used to sharing.
0: I was going to tiptoe there. Like, it's almost as though, and I saw your beautiful family stand by your side.
1: They are wonderful.
0: As parents, you just daddy of the year. You're going to learn today. You're going to learn to share. You're going to learn how to recognize there's more than enough.
1: That's
0: I
1: right.
0: heard you give that message. And I'm amazed at the temper tantrums that I see coming out of this elitist class that is determined to continue to oppress us. And I'm with Chicago. Enough is enough. I talk about this fire sale. I see these fantastic homes out of Austin and Lawndale and Inglewood. You know, you're filling up the middle, brother. I want it so much more on the far south, but then I try to look west, and my husband say, West Side ain't the best side. And I'd be like, well, you see this house? So not only are you making it tantalizing to come back home for those that have left Chicago, for those that want to move on up, too, you're making room.
1: It's important to me. When I talk about building the safest, most affordable big city in America, I'm talking about repopulating the west and south sides of the city of Chicago. And why has there been depopulation? Why have black folks been pushed out? Our schools were closed. Mental health clinics were shut down. Jobs were taken away. Transportation has been cut off. That's why it was so important that I fought hard within the first 18 months of my time in office while corporate media was distracting our people about a crisis that, by the way, I did not create. Correct. A crisis that I did not create, we were able to secure the billions of dollars that were necessary to extend the red line. Now, listen, I didn't do that by myself. Don't get me wrong. None of us can do any of this by ourselves. We have to stand firm together to ensure that we are repopulating the west and south sides of the city of Chicago, that we are growing our economy. And that's why I was proud that we raised the wages of our workers, raised the wages working with SEIU Healthcare, raised the wages of childcare workers. We've settled every single contract, whether it's teachers, whether it's police and fire, and we abolished the sub-minimum wage, and we gave workers, working people, up to 10 days off. That's the largest pay time off policy anywhere in the country. And we're building more affordable housing. And here's the cool part about the affordable housing that we're building. We're doing it through our Missing Middle program, owner-occupied housing, where you live in one unit and you rent out the other units.
0: I be reading.
1: Up to six units. Yeah. The developers look like the communities in which we're developing these homes in. And so now we're building generational wealth. These people are mad. That's why we're not running against a candidate. These individuals are tools, right? We're fighting back against the corporate interests, corporate greed. We're fighting back against the billionaire ruling class that do

0: you've been true. I remember the conversations we used to have in the men's spa, you know, about these certain things, and you have kind of convinced me because, you know, I was very adversarial of establishment because of the corporate greed. And I see that even in the Democrat, I'm going to say it, even in the Democratic Party, brother, you got people that I say that are undermining you, people that look like us that are getting paid to undermine you, brother. I want them people exposed so the people, so that propaganda that the young people are in the street that are listening to and are feeding into, they could be dismantled and they could be disrupted. And I'm one of the voices that are going to speak up to the truth, brother. You always know.
1: All right, well, Antoine, thank you so much. MK, I'm going to keep them going. MK, you got 30 seconds. I want to take some more calls. MK?
2: Yes, good morning.
1: Good morning.
2: How you doing, my young lady? All right, I'm with the mayor. You know what? I've been doing this for over 65 years. I did, and you know what? There's nobody on me. I shook hands with President Kennedy. I'm the type of guy I would tell men. And I do it now. I used to work all over the city. Every main street, every four east and west, I get in my car and I go now. And we live in this city. We are the majority of this city. But we got a good mayor. Like I told him, Harry, before she left, I took a big.
1: All right, MK, I got to take some more calls. He said he didn't drove down the city. It's a lot of us. Let's talk to Kimberly.
2: You tell the mayor I got his name.
3: Thank you.
1: All right, MK. Kimberly?
4: Yes, my question stems from the thinking of if you can control a person's thinking, you don't have to worry about their actions. And the way that the federal government has actually defunded our schools, as the funding comes from the federal government to our state, and then all coincidentally, we don't have enough money to actually keep our schools open for the full school year, and this cutting of the salaries and the teachers in the building doing the actual heavy lifting of education. And so because I see the systemic way that this is happening, and then they go and put money in charter schools.
1: Do you have a question, Kimberly?
4: Yes. So that's taking away accountability. So I want to ask Mayor Johnson, and you do have my backing. Do you see any systemic way, the way that I see it, of why we are not getting the funding that we have always traditionally been able to get?
3: Yeah, that's
4: from
3: a great question.
4: Government.
3: No, that's a great question, Kimberly. And as you know, the federal government, you know, did draw dollars out of our public schools, but we fought and we won.
1: I saw that big win.
3: At the courts, and in the meantime, I put up dollars to protect the Black Student Success Program.
1: Can you expound upon that real quick?
3: Yeah, basically, you know, we put together an entire operation to speak directly to the challenges and the unique circumstances that Black children are enduring. And so that's everything from social emotional. That's also making sure that there's broad, rich curriculum that also includes making sure that we're creating pathways besides college, right, to the point that we made earlier. And so when the federal government saw that we were make sure that we're paying attention to Black students, they said that, of course, that was racist and discriminatory. Well, we won. In the meantime, I filled the gap while, you know, we litigated those resources. But here's what it comes down to quickly. The state of Illinois only funds our public schools at 25%. California funds their schools at 70%. New York, 40%. Pennsylvania, 45%. We are expecting more out of our children than we are our politicians. And that's a problem. And so going into this next term, we're going to make sure that we reopen more of our closed public schools and turn them back into affordable housing or other safe spaces for our people. We're going to continue to open up mental health clinics and improve infrastructure. But we need the state of Illinois to finally pass a millionaire's tax to provide property tax relief and fully funding our schools.
1: I want you to speak real quickly to those that have not earned your vote yet for a second term. Tell them why you want their support.
3: Well, I want their support because, first of all, I can't do this work by myself. And it has not been easy, right? There's been some bumps and bruises along the way. And I know at times I've moved at a pace where, you know, folks didn't feel like they had a seat at the table. And I recognize that. I hear that. That's not just talk, because it's not just about making me a better mayor. It's about making me a better person. But what I do know is this: the heart that I have is directed towards the people who have struggled the most in this city. As someone who has seen our schools closed, someone who has fought to keep them open, someone who knows what it's like to raise a family in this city and you're paying more in childcare than your mortgage or your rent, I believe that I have the unique

0: unique qualifications as well as the success to continue to build safer and more affordable communities. Our work is far from done. Undoing 40 years of disinvestment in 3 years, I would only ask Jesus the Christ to remedy that. Because I'm no one's savior, I'm saying that I need the support of the community to continue to make sure that the community is prioritized.
1: Well, right on. Listen, guys, I see the phone lines are absolutely lit, and there are a number of commentary. I will make sure that the mayor has an opportunity to hear this. I want to thank you, Mayor Johnson, thank for coming you. Into the studio and allowing us to be a part of your journey as you are about to pound the doors. You went to go door knock yesterday. Shout out to the 20th Ward. How was that door knocking experience?
0: Oh, it was terrific. Thank you to Alderwoman Jeanette Taylor, who is running for her running for re-election. This would be, you know, her third go at it. And, you know, her and I were hunger strikers, mm-hmm. right, to keep Diet High School open and to walk in the 20th Ward, you know, to talk to our neighbors. It was really a joy. And that's what I'm looking forward to is, you know, talking to our neighbors and continue to make my case of how it's my job and my responsibility to not just make life more affordable. But let's come together and let's push back and defeat the billionaire class and the corporate interests who want to take us backwards. We're not going backwards, Chicago. We're only moving forward. And, of course, building the safest, most affordable, big city in America, the greatest freaking city in the world, Chicago.
1: You heard it here, guys. Mayor Johnson.
2: Breezy, good morning and welcome to WVON.
3: Good morning. How are you?
2: I'm doing great. How are you doing?
3: I'm doing amazing.
2: That's what I hear. That's what I hear, and that's what I read. It's so good to have you here on our station. Well, you were doing Empire here in Chicago, so you kind of know what the lay of our land is. But now you're doing a whole bunch of other things. And coming from where you're coming from, mm-hmm. it's just such an interesting story that you have. Give us a sense, because we see mm-hmm. you. We know you from as Tamia Cooper in All-American. We know you from Empire. Talk to us about, and we know you as Breezy. But talk to us about Kalisha Murray. Tell us about yourself.
3: I mean, I grew up in Philadelphia, Pennsylvania, as well as Wilmington, Delaware. And I started out, you know, just from birth and throughout childhood and my early adulthood, just a super intensively creative person, a person of service. And one of those, you know, occupations I had was a barber. And, you know, that's the thing that led me to acting by way of a client of mine. And that's kind of like the end of it. You know what I mean? But up until then, I was a person who, you know, was absolutely just super creative and funny and just ready for life.
2: So in getting to the place you are, you're still relatively young and have done some pretty amazing things. When you stop and think about the acting that you've done, the music that you've made, the people that you've worked with, did you expect those things to happen for you at this point, or were you just going through the process and getting there?
3: No, I don't know if there's a process, so to speak, that one could pick to go through. But yeah, I just felt like, yeah, I deserve to be in good company, whatever that looks like, to whoever's looking. You know what I'm saying? I don't categorize anybody I've worked with as like these people, you know what I mean? But these are my peers who are equally talented, equally creative, equally serving, you know, in the space that we're in. So, you know, I felt like I was in good company my entire career.
2: Well, good company tracks. You are now doing, as I mentioned, Tamia Cooper in All-American, which is coming up on its final season. How has that been? How have you enjoyed working on this particular series? It's the top-rated series for the CW. How have you enjoyed working on the series with the folks who are there? And how do you reflect on the end of it, having elevated to where it is?
3: Let me see. All-American was honestly like, it was a gift. It was a gift. The cast was amazing. And, you know, everybody, it was so fresh. It was such a light. And, you know, that carried throughout the show. It was how we were able to have performances on screen that were so believable, that touched so many people. And I'm happy that we were able to have that remain. And now as we, you know, of course we're truncating and jumping, but now that we're 8 years later, that same thing remained and everybody has shown up, you know, for this final season with the same appreciation and acknowledgement that we had on day one. You know what I mean? It's been a dream of a job in terms of camaraderie, in terms of the work we're doing and the stories being told. I think everybody has always, you know, felt great about the agendas we were pushing, the stories we were telling, and the type of lives our characters were living.
2: Talk more about that, because this show gets into everything. It deals with race. It deals with family. It deals with mental health. It deals with identity. How much do you get involved? Do the actors get involved in what the stories are that actually come to the screen?
3: Well, we're involved in everything because we're people, you know, and when you list all those things, like, those things could touch anybody. They could reach anybody's family, anybody's personal life. So I don't think that, you know, as long as you're existing in this world, there is not one situation you will be so far removed from. You know what I mean? Everyone has to experience it. So I think, you know, we did a great job at doing that and also showing how the characters get involved in situations that don't necessarily concern them in such an immediate way. But the immediacy didn't matter. We all stood together because we all share space together. You know what I mean? And of course, there's always friction, but we showed that. We showed how to work through that. You know what I mean?
2: Yeah, well, the friction is part of it. And that's a lot of that is what makes it real when you all bring it in the ways in which you do and dealing with the issues that are there.
3: Yeah, growing pains. You know what I mean? Especially when you're looking at the demographic and the age ranges, you know, of who these stories are being highlighted on. You know, and I found myself talking to people that were, you know, 20 years my senior, 30 years my senior, and, you know, which I knew it was sort of a bird's eye view for people who are not that close to younger people, you know, and it kind of gives you, you know, some framework of what these young people may be going through, what a person struggling with their identity, what do they actually go through? What is being an addict this young with parents like this actually look like? What does the money actually mean? Is it better than the people that are in the hood? You know what I mean? So yeah. These are conversations that people really would have in silence that we had on screen and that we played out, you know? So of course there's always like a tomato type of thing. It's an acquired taste type of thing, but you know, I think we broke all those stigmas, you know what I mean? And really, people really just let whatever they could have been holding, they let it down, and people were able to come and sit in the audience and really help. And they watched the story the whole way through, you know?
2: Yeah,
3: well, and I don't have to be up on, or didn't have to be up on every single fan to know that people stuck with these stories and they carried them out.
2: Well, because you brought it to them in a way in which people could appreciate it. Now, let me ask you this, just a couple more things. This is the only show currently airing in prime time that has a predominantly black cast. Do you notice that, or do you go through your process just doing what you do?
3: It is. It's very significant. And I think that's a great part of my purpose, especially in terms of representation. So I was happy to be a part of that. And, you know, there's so many conversations around that, you know, and I kind of just, we people, I didn't grow up with that type of lens. You know what I mean? I didn't grow up with a lens of, you know, black or white or rich or poor or anything like that. It was kind of just like, are we going or are we not? Are we getting out of here or are we not? You know, so I think that even on the show and seeing so many black and brown people stick together is something to be mentioned, you know, because most of the time when we see things like that, there's always some sort of disarray or some sort of disconnect or, you know, just something unhealthy, you know, in terms of the black community. And I'm happy that that wasn't the case, you know. So I think how we are represented is very important because it doesn't always look like that.
2: Well, it's certainly something to be celebrated, what you're doing here, as well as what you did in Empire. I want to ask you a bit about your singing, your rapping versus your acting. Which one would you prefer to be, an actress or a rapper?
3: I don't really have a preference in that way. I do and will say that I hope to never lose the gift of being able to translate. The medium, of course, I love music. Like, I breathe it. I sleep it. You know what I mean? So that'll always be my go-to, but I also love being visible. I also love being there in person, whether that's, you know, speaking to an audience live or that's doing the work through a said character on a TV show. I just want to be able to reach who I'm meant to reach through whatever medium I'm able to, you know.
2: There are so many people who are out here and would love to be in the spaces that you've been. How do you come to write songs with Dr. Dre or J-Lo or The Game? How does that happen?
3: Just being present. And all of those moments were not specifically mine, per se, but I was in a space where I was seen and, again, allowed to communicate through the medium that was present, which was music, you know, and I'm able to have fun, you know, and dance, and I could get with anybody. I kind of look at life like a lunchroom. If you can remember being in high school, when you walk in the lunchroom, you got all different type of people clicked up sitting wherever they are. And it's kind of how it is when you navigate life. I just happen to be one of those people and always have been where I can go sit at any table, you know, and find something to connect about or find something that interests me and find a way to be a part, you know, just naturally. So it kind of follows me in that same way, no matter what I do, you know.
2: Well, there's so much in that story that you are who you are and all the places you've come from and all the things that you've done. We're so grateful to you for your art, for your acting and for your rapping and for your writing. And so glad that you were able to join us this morning here on WVON.
3: Thank you.
2: Looking forward to continuing to watch you as you continue to grow and inspire us. And Breezy, break a leg. Be well.
3: Thank you so much. I appreciate it.
2: All right. Take care.
1: Well, hello, Mr. Marley. How are you?
4: Yeah, I'm good. How are you?
1: I'm very good. Everybody, you're listening to The Cleopatra Show, and I have a very special guest, Mr. Ziggy Marley. He's the eldest son of the reggae legend, music icon, Bob Marley. But he is a genius all of himself, and I just want to take a time to just pay you some homage. You not only put out 9 studio albums, but have earned 9 Grammy Awards, and apparently you're not done with this new piece, The Bright Side. So I just want to thank you for all of what you've done for the past 50 years of music. I just want to talk to you about your commitment.
4: Yeah, thank you. Commitment, yeah, I mean, we're committed to just making sure we do our part in the world, you know, which our part is through music, and we try to put our message in the music. That's our job, and that is a commitment we have to, you know, do what we're here to do, you know.
1: And I feel that. In fact, I wanted to talk to you because this album uniquely is on a whole nother playing field, and I want you to school not only me but the listening audience when it comes to 432 HZ. I've done some homework. I appreciate your elevation and the vibration. I want you to talk to me about what it meant to you to take the leap and to put this into your music, you and your brother produced.
4: Yeah. Yeah, 432 is the frequency that we tuned to for this record. Now, typical music that you hear on the radio, or, you know, whatever, on your Spotify or your streaming or whatever. And most musicians make music at 440 hertz. 432 hertz, it's a frequency that I decided to investigate when I first read about it. And what I read was that it is more in tune with our own human frequency. We are vibrating at a certain frequency. And 432 is a much closer frequency to our frequency that we vibrate at. So that kind of piqued my interest, and I, you know, just researched a little bit. I like what I read, and then I tried it, you know, in rehearsals, and I was like, oh yeah, this feels good, you know? And then I started doing it on live shows, and then I had the album, and I was like, oh, let's do the album in 432 hertz. I like to be different, too. I like to, you know, do things differently, try to not be doing what everyone else is doing, and that is also one way of doing it, by just changing the frequency that our music is in, you know. So it's a lower number, but it's a higher frequency, you know.
1: Well, you're on par. I actually, ironically, got a text from a sorority sister of mine asking me, was I hip to sound therapy? So as I was doing my homework and preparing for you, you know, lo and behold, I was completely oblivious, but the spiritual and natural theories and the healing and relaxation that you put in the components of this, I just want to thank you for taking us to a higher level. And like you said, the human connectivity is real.
4: Yeah,
1: I'm really feeling it. And then too.
4: No, it's real. Go ahead. It's real.
1: No, go ahead. I want you to, because I'm elevating you. I think you just took it up a notch.
4: No, I was just going to say that it's not only like the effects of what I did. You know, it's not just for the outside listener. It also works on me too. And so this album really is it's therapy for me also. You know, so I just wanted to say that.
1: No, and I was going to tiptoe to that inner peace. As I was reading about your why, I would like for you to educate us, for those that aren't familiar with who you are, and in this moment, what this album really means to you, because Bright Tide has a lot of components. Please expound upon it.
4: Bright Tide, what that means... Oh, I encourage people to listen to it, you know, because me explaining things or what is not going to do it justice. You know, everybody experience it for yourself. I mean, the music have a lot to do with my internal journeys too. I mean, at the time of writing them, things I was going through, mental things, emotional things. So a lot of that is expressed in the songs. I've written a song on the album about my father, called Men and Mourn for Bob, which is kind of, in a way, me coming to terms, you know, after so many years, emotionally and mentally, kind of. But yeah, I mean, eventually we end up on the bright side. Even when we're going through things, we always have to keep in mind, and it's from experience I speak, you know, when you're going through some stuff, sometimes it has to see the bright side, because all there is this, negativity or this, you know, struggle. But what I found out was that just I remember throughout the struggle that there is another side to this struggle. There is another side. Whatever negative we're going through, there's another side to it. There's always positive and negative. There's always two sides to the story. So I had to remind myself of that at times, and still do at times in my life, to try and find the bright side in whatever I'm going through in my life. You know, if you look closely enough, you always can find like a silver lining to things that may seem negative or bad at the time. If you can find a way to learn something from it, or, you know, be better back from it, then that would be the bright side. You know, so I think we end up on the bright side eventually, but we'll go through some stuff too, you know.
1: I know, and I really appreciate the sincerity in this moment, because I think as human beings, we have all been through some things. And when you're talking about the journeys of overcoming and or coping with mental health, I think folks need to be able to find some way to connect and make peace. And when I learned that this is one of the first albums you actually listened to of your own, what does that mean for you? I mean, you done produced 9 albums and they've all been hits, but this is the first. So this means a lot to you. Why?
4: Yeah, I mean, I think with this album, probably have the deepest relationship. I feel like in terms of what I put into what I put into it, but not just what I put into it, like on a technical level, it's like it's a part of my growth, right? And there's all these things in our life that kind of pinpoints times in our life that we can say, oh, that was the time that was my growth spurt, you know. Teenagers go through growth spurts. Then you know when that happened. And so this album is like a milestone for me. And not every album is a milestone, but this one is. It's just I am transitioning to another consciousness, maybe, or another way of seeing life, I would say. And as I said, this album is my only album that I really listen to from back to front, just for like listening pleasure, just for like just listen music, you know. I'm not sure why that is with this one. Maybe it's the frequency, maybe it's something, maybe it's the relationship I have with the songs and what I went through with the songs and all of this. So it's multiple things why, you know, but I haven't really touched with it, really forget the definitive answer. Yeah, this is why, but it's just a part of life, you know.
1: No, I appreciate that. And you are on an international tour. In fact, you are coming to the Chicagoland area. And here's what I found interesting about, you know, this point you're at in your life. And what I appreciate most is the myth busting, the stereotypes of reggae music. You know, I read some pieces where, you know, there's a concept, and I may be guilty of it too, where everybody's just happy. It's just, you know, no worries, you know, no problems. And that was actually the first time 20 years ago I've adopted that to be a part of my vocabulary, my first experience in Jamaica. But, you know, it does make it almost seem as though, you know, it's a falsehood. So, you know, talk to us about some of the stereotypes. So folks that may not have ever been to Jamaica, want to be a part of your music, may love your father. You are really stepping in with a whole nother frequency, a wave, a whole nother spurt of music in this moment. But it also addresses that everything is not sunshine and roses.
4: Yeah, I mean, it's life, you know what I mean? But I mean, people, you know, it's like, there's some of our music, right? Everybody knows one love is this love of jamming, because I guess that's the music that is put out there to represent him in a way. But then you have some more militant song, like, you know, Africa Unite or Zimbabwe or Black Man Redemption. You know, but, you know, you're nobody talk about the song like Black Man Redemption, you know? You know what I mean? So, or the song that says that them sing about when the whole world lets you down and when he's lamenting his own life. So, I mean, that's just a part of our society set up, really. But the music is there for people to find it and search for it and understand it. The stereotype thing, yeah, I don't really fuss about it too much. You know, we just do what we have to do. And as long as we do what we're supposed to do, then we've done the right thing and the good thing. You know what I mean? As long as we're not following anyone or following any style or following any stereotype, but being true to the art, being true to the music, respecting it, and just being who we is, you know, then everything all right for me. So, you know, that's it, though, yeah.
1: I mean, but I got to ask you this. As the eldest son of just an iconic legend as your father is and was to this day, my babies can tell me about three little birds. I have little babies. But then I can go to get up, stand up, you know, when I'm in my revolutionary spirit. You're right. Mm-hmm. Just very multifaceted in the stages of life. You know, talk to me about dedicating 50 years of your life to music. What does that mean for you? That's half of a century. You know, that is a true commitment.
4: Yeah, I mean, music is a part of my spiritual. It's a part of my life. So it's like saying that you'll be saying I dedicated 50 years of my life to my life. You know, like music is not separate. It's not something that is separate than how I live on my life. So It is such a part of my life that I don't see it as dedicating my life to it. I see it just as my life, basically. Because, you know, I don't have to dedicate it because it is part of me anyway. It's just there, like, I have to dedicate my life to breathing. Can I breathe naturally? You know what I mean? So I just, this is who we are. This is what we've been given. And this is what we're doing with it. And we'll do it until it's no more there for us to do. Because we work off of inspiration and purpose. And, I mean, we'll do
1: so
4: it.
1: So what inspires you?
4: Well, Jah inspired me. You know, Jah, the universe, Jah, whatever people want to call that thing there, is the first thing we must acknowledge, is that invisible thing that is creation itself, is universal itself. I feel like that is where most of my inspiration comes from something that we don't know or we don't even see. And we can't understand the fullness of it. But then now you have life itself that we're living, and we have our consciousness and how we see things and what we want to see things and what type of people we are, and just, you know, just how we care about other people and other individuals in life, is the humanity within us, the empathy within us. All of them things is inspirational. The earth, the grass, the green, the trees, almost everything on earth is inspirational for we, you know. And but as I said, again, the most important thing is the consciousness. The consciousness that we have is the, and the purpose. Because without purpose, I couldn't be doing this. If I can't just be doing this as a job, for my, you know, without a bigger purpose. You know what I mean? So I feel like we know we have a purpose here, and this is a part of our purpose. And not everybody doing it, and not everybody have that purpose. We have that purpose. We've been given that, and that's what we're doing with it, you know. So I think that is inspiring, and that keeps us going too, because we know that we have a job to do, and it's a purposeful job. It's a serious job, you know. We're not looking for anybody to give us accolades. We're just looking to do what we're supposed to be doing. Accolades come fine, but that's not why we're doing this, you know.
1: One thing about it, interviewing you has been one of the most inspirational interviews I've had thus far. I want to thank you so much for raising the consciousness. You strike me as a very critical thinker, but of a worldly understanding of everything from the air to the grass. And I think that that's beautiful. And I think it's really captured in all of your albums, but this one especially is on a whole nother frequency. Listen, guys, Ziggy Marley and the Thievery Corporation. They're coming to Ravinia this Thursday, September 17th. And I want you all not only to check it out, but get on the bright side. Check a look at this album, share it with folks, and see if it could connect with you both spiritually and from a healing standpoint, especially for those of us that are trying to cope in this world. I don't want to just cluster it to mental health, because we all need a whole well-being, and you totally capture that in Bright Side. So I want to thank you, Ziggy, for coming on the Cleopatra Show.
4: Yeah, thank you, Cleopatra. Good message, man. True. Yeah, man. Thank you.
1: Absolutely. Listen, guys, we'll be back.

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1: First, here's VIN News Now. A Michigan man is hospitalized after driving through a fence at Dingle Park in the city of Ecorse and crashing into the Detroit River.
2: I seen a guy we went around and he went flying. He drove off the cliff and everything.
1: Witnesses say police and firefighters responded quickly and rescued the driver from the water. Authorities have not released his condition or what caused the crash. Jeffrey Lee has been executed in Alabama after being convicted of killing two people during a pawn shop robbery in 2000. Lee was put to death by lethal injection after a previous execution date was delayed over concerns about the state's use of nitrogen gas. And Nicki Minaj and actor Dean Cain are set to serve as judges at the Small Business Administration's Million Dollar Pitch Competition in Washington, D.C. Five entrepreneurs will compete for a $1 million cash prize in the Trump administration's Shark Tank-style event. Get BIN News Now on demand 24/7 on the iHeartRadio app. Back to Terry McCready.
3: The Congressional Black Caucus Foundation reaching a half-century mark as its annual legislative conference in Washington, D.C. continues through Sunday. The Black Information Network's senior correspondent Andrea Coleman caught up with Virginia's 4th District Congresswoman Jennifer McClellan.
4: Redistricting that started last year. You know, your state actually went through and from a Democratic perspective actually was successful in redrawing your map and getting, what, about four or five additional seats or something like that. And then your Supreme Court struck that down. When you look at the current